0: walk by it and go, who is this Oral Hershiser? You know, who was this guy? Because it's international people that are walking over there of the Walk of Fame. Hollywood draws everybody. So I'm just so humbled, but it is definitely an accumulation of all the people that have helped me along the way.
1: Congratulations.
2: Congratulations. Yes.
1: Oral Hershiser.
2: Wish we could have been there to enjoy the proceedings.
1: Well, I mean, it's you could see, you know, what you didn't do for Oral, you can do for Sean Green and Austin Barnes and Tim Gates tomorrow. And we shall return with more great sports talk, a whole hour with the quick hits and the final hour fun fact. And Dave's going to join us live from Dodger Stadium. We'll do the Dead and Alive Guy birthday of the day, and then we'll say good night. Tim Gates will take over with Morongo Casino, Dodgers on deck. Stay with us on a Frogman Friday.

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24: 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About 2 hours, we'll go to the Galpin Ford broadcast booth for the Yoshi Yamamoto start just after 7 p.m. after a heartbreaking loss last night that we have discussed in detail. 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
23: That's right, and tomorrow you can meet the two-time World Series L.A. catcher Austin Barnes and L.A. legend Sean Green at Matt's Stomping Grounds during their anniversary, Matt.
24: Indeed. 80 years, 8 decades. They are the number one Ford dealer in the history of the world. That is not hyperbole. That is just what they are. Year in and year out, number one in California, and it's been 80 years, 8 decades here in Southern California. They want to celebrate that, and the only way to do that is with Tim Cates and Dodgers on Deck on site at 10 a.m. Very special.
23: It's the only way. Everybody says that.
24: Yeah, live. I should say Dodger Talk, not a Dodgers on Deck, because the Dodgers on Deck will be at 3, but it'll be a Dodger Talk at 10 a.m. with Austin Barnes.
23: A tired and exasperated 3 o'clock Cates.
24: Sean Green will be there as well. They're giving away tickets to games, and they'll have food, games, and all that sort of stuff. It is tomorrow. It starts at 9 a.m. at Galpin Ford, right off the 405 at Roscoe. But Cates will be there at 10 to do Dodger Talk.
23: All right. And don't forget to podcast our show, as we've also said, and enjoy everything. We had a long week in great sports talk. There it is. It is now time for the final hour fun fact.
25: In effect, it's the hour 3.
23: Fun facts! Fun facts!
24: Brought to you by Concordia University Irvine's Masters in Coaching and Athletics Administration Program. It's fact, coach has more influence on others in 1 year than the average person does in a lifetime. Make the most of that opportunity to impact others by finding out more at cui.edu/coaching. I did this one, and I felt like I had already done it, so I apologize if you'd already heard this one. Sir Hugh Beaver, real name, Hugh, H-U-G-H, Beaver, ran the Guinness breweries in the 1950s. Mm-hmm. And as a very wealthy man, they used to go on these hunting, these shooting parties. And when he had an opportunity to shoot a Eurasian golden plover, he missed. And as his friends razzed him, in his defense, he said, well, that's the fastest game bird in Europe. An argument ensued that, in fact, it wasn't the plover, but the red grouse instead. And because they could not settle the dispute, as no reference book would prove one side versus the other, an idea was born, and Sir Hugh Beaver created the Guinness Book of Records.
23: All right. Did you see that? Somebody found like a bottle of Guinness somewhere in like the ocean, and they think it might have the key to the original recipe because it's like 180 years old.
24: Reverse engineer it.
23: Because they don't have the original recipe. We are your reverse engineering show of record.
24: Not difficult. Guys, when you go over there, you got to do two things. Take the Bushmills tour and go to the Guinness Brewery. I'm telling you, it'll change your life.
23: But you don't drink. That's right.
24: That's right.
23: It's time for Quick Hits.
0: The PMS Quick Hits. I'll make it quick, y'all. Oh, yeah!
23: The Dodgers are 73-49. They're at home tonight versus the Brew Crew. Yoshi Yamamoto is on the mound. It's Clayton Kershaw bobblehead night. Dave Roberts says he's sticking with Edwin Diaz. That's the rooster in his barn as the Dodgers closer despite blowing the game last night and having blown three of his last four appearances. Here is Dave.
4: I mean, I think that I can't just say change and low leverage. I have to have other options. Who's the other option? I mean, you know, you look back at the last week, and guys have struggled, and then I'm not going to sit here and play carousel and chase my tail and say when the guy's struggling, and then when he doesn't pitch well, then it's like, why are you pitching him? So I don't do that. You know, everyone's got a role. They all have jobs to do, and they all have to do their job. That's it.
23: He has an 11.57 ERA. Good news. Yeah. He's only in year one of a three-year $69 million deal.
24: So that's why Tanner Scott is trending on social media.
23: Yes, if you missed that story on your way home from Houston. Yes, Tim.
6: Think about it. The last decade or so, have you ever heard Dave Roberts this mad? Usually he's even-keeled, you know, always positive.
23: No, he sounded like a lad in there. I mean, he's at the end of this, poor boy, street rat, I don't buy that.
4: Everyone's got a role. They all have jobs to do, and they all have to do their job. That's it.
24: Ooh. Hey, fix it.
23: Ooh. MLB officially.
24: Thank you, Ned.
23: Officially awarded the 2028 All-Star Game to Baghdad by the Bay.
24: That's what I was hoping. So if there's a city that needs it, it's San Francisco.
23: I know, man. Not since Chicago got the World's Fair.
24: Oh, come on.
23: If you've been so excited.
24: Listen. They have earned this, no question about it. An easy city to get around, and let's showcase it, man. Let's showcase that
23: they
24: jewel.
23: Great job with the Super Bowl. They sent Tony Dungy to Alcatraz, and then they fired him.
24: I'm sorry. Where am I going? You're going to be doing the show from Alcatraz. Well, where's the Super Bowl? It's in Santa Clara, about 100 miles away.
23: I guess at that time, there'll be players participating in the All-Star Game and also in the 2028 Olympics at Dodger Stadium, so it'll be a short flight.
24: Right.
23: You know, back and forth. Not to mention, great for Dodger players that aren't participating in the Olympics. And the MLB announced today that after they sold the Field of Dreams game, which is supposed to be like all pastoral to Netflix, they will return again in 2027.
24: A big hit there for the Phillies and all the accoutrement, as you like to say from time to time, all the shoulder program they were able to build around it, the beautiful setting, the backdrop, the emerging from the corn, as always.
23: It should be on an antenna TV, though. It should come in on your antenna.
24: Right.
23: If they're going to do it, it shouldn't be on a streaming service.
24: No, it should be on your superstation. You know, exactly. Whatever your, like your KCOP, whatever that might, that's where that thing belongs.
23: Yeah, afterwards is a Martin.
24: There you go.
23: Matt, the Chargers won last night. What a moment.
24: Yeah, it was great. Definitely different than preseasons past that we have seen under Jim Harbaugh and Greg Roman. A lot of offense, a lot of excitement around the offensive line. New defensive coordinator as well. A lot of action on the defensive side of the ball. No starters for the most part. A couple guys played a couple plays. But outside of that, mostly second and third stringers. But they put up nearly 400 yards of offense. And after the opening drive, I think they only allowed 100 yards. The defense only allowed 100 yards after that opening drive of offense to their opponents. So a lot of fun. And most importantly, nobody got hurt. Got out of that without any injuries. They will play the 49ers as they have a joint practice on Tuesday with San Francisco. And then we'll play them as a home game at SoFi Stadium on Thursday.
23: The Rams play their first preseason game tomorrow night in Kansas City. Matt Stafford isn't playing. Stetson Bennett is going to start at quarterback with Ty Simpson being sprinkled in like some tahine on your rim.
24: Ooh, that's good stuff.
23: The battle for the backup begins. And Troy Aikman will see some restrictions.
24: Yeah, he's got the Tom Brady thing going now. Since he bought into the Dolphins, or didn't buy into them, but he was hired to oversee their front office with all of the off-season sweeping changes they made, trading away a lot of their players.
23: A consultant, kind of starting over. A consulting role?
24: He is in a consulting role, and they said he will face the same restrictions Tom Brady has the past two seasons because he is working with a team. Obviously, Tom Brady owns a decent
23: size. Did you see Tom Brady the other day striding into there with his pants? His Raiders shirt looking all in his sunglasses.
24: How could I not see it?
23: Did you see that?
24: That's the GOAT right there, man.
23: Not since Steve McQueen has there been such a man. And Matt, in the high school football world, there's issues in Hawaii. Multiple Southern California teams in Hawaii playing games this week. Like, at least eight. Last night, the Nod, San Clemente, Beaumont. Yes, Beaumont. What a drive from the airport. They all won. Some are playing tonight, like Capo Valley and Newport Harbor and San Juan Hills and Villa Park. But all of these games are going on while Tropical Storm Lala bears down on the islands this weekend. We hope all remaining games are able to be played and everybody is safe out there and gets home safe. Hawaii's not a place that you want to get hit by a flying stop sign.
24: No doubt.
23: Because if you can't, I always say, if you can't survive a medevac to Honolulu,
24: then you really survive something.
23: That's why, you know, I'm always trepidatious about everything. About everything. We'll be back with more. David Vasse from Dodger Stadium is going to join us, the man of the hour, David Vasse, with the answers on a guy he likes to call Sugar Diaz.
1: 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Running out, dancing like a fool, trying the

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16: 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And we will have Dodgers Yamamoto on the mound tonight trying to get that win after a rough loss last night. In the ninth inning, courtesy of Edwin Diaz, has got the Dodger folks quite upset. So 6 o'clock Dodgers on deck, 7:10, first pitch.
17: David Bassett!
18: With an inside look at the Dodgers, this is the Vasse Report with David Vasse.
17: Oh, you know, there's only one David Vasse, and he's at Dodger Stadium. He knows what's next. He knows what's coming. He knows what to expect, and he knows how to handle you on the phones after the game. He is our Dodger reporter, and of course, Spectrum Sportsnet and MLB Network enjoy his work as well, and he has paid a king's ransom for it. He is also brought to you by Downey Hyundai on the Petros and Money Show. Dave, how are you? How's it going out there? Have you recovered from last night and the slings and arrows of outrageous fortune? Did it remind you of when you had to defend Kenley Jansen?
19: No, Kenley Jansen secured 350 saves during his Dodger career, the most in franchise history. So, no, I never really had to defend Kenley that much.
17: Wow. Right in, right to the
16: straight
17: face.
16: Out the gate, P.
17: Right to the face.
19: And he's double only guns 10 blazing. Saves away from 500, so obviously he hasn't stopped.
17: Did it remind you of having to defend Tanner Scott last year, Dave?
19: Yes, that's what it reminded me. That's exactly what it reminded me of, and it was comical, ironic, whatever adjective you want to use. Last night, full board of calls for an hour, fans screaming for Tanner Scott to be the Dodgers closer, when a year ago at this time, they were screaming for Tanner Scott never to show his face again at Dodger Stadium. And now the fans, the Wolves, they want Tanner Scott to get the ninth inning again. And look, last night when Dave Roberts was asking the media what's the better option, I think it's pretty obvious. Tanner Scott's the only option right now with the way the rest of the relievers are performing.
16: Yeah, Dave, and you know, like you said, look, last year was last year, this year was this year. I know he had a couple bumps, and especially early on, there was a real unfortunate blown save that seemed like social media really got on him, but he settled in since. Do you think they make that move? It's not like Edwin Diaz is a 21-year-old with a fragile, you know, ego or attitude, I would assume. And it sounded like when he was talking to you guys that he was accepting of whatever the heck they want to do in these last four appearances he's had in his ERA that's ballooning into, I don't know, 12-13 territory.
19: Yeah, he understands the situation. And look, I think we all take for granted the fact this guy had pretty major surgery 3 months ago. I know we try to brush it off like, oh, it's just loose bodies, you know, no big deal. Well, it is a big deal when it's your pitching arm and that's what you do for a living and you're getting the most high leverage outs of a game with the game on the line. So I feel like it's a lot to ask. And he's a professional, no doubt about it, but it is a lot to ask 3 months removed from surgery to go right into the fire. And the Dodgers tried it. It hasn't gone that well. So I can understand Dave Roberts and Andrew Friedman talking about other options to get the last, not only three outs, but six outs. Because, you know, if you take Tanner Scott out of the seventh or eighth inning high leverage spots to get the game to the ninth inning, who are you using in those spots? And I think that's what Dave Roberts' point was last night. Okay, you want me to take Tanner Scott out of that role to put him in the ninth inning? Who's getting those outs in the seventh and eighth inning if it's not Tanner Scott? And if Tanner Scott comes out tonight, pitches the ninth inning and blows the save, are fans going to say, go back to Edwin Diaz? You can't manage that way.
17: We'll see what happens. Maybe Yamamoto will go deep and they won't have to.
19: I mean, Villa can't do everything, Petros.
17: Yeah, but he had loose bodies too. He came back and so did Scooble, Dave.
19: Yeah, everybody's different, Petros. Everybody is different, and you know, Snellzilla's a freak. You talk about a unicorn. That guy, I don't have any answers how he dominates the way he has dominated after missing the entire season.
16: But before we do dig deeper into Snellzilla, and it certainly is worth it, it was a dominating and impressive performance, Dave. Like, ultimately, what do you think they do with Diaz? Because we've seen, you know, we just saw it last year, right? We were talking about it earlier with Tanner Scott. It's like, yeah, dude, you're not pitching anymore. You're not closing out. It's over. We've seen that. Like, what do you think the approach is here?
19: They really do. They don't really have a high leverage right-handed reliever that has performed all that well all season long. They thought Brock Stewart could be that guy. He's been on the IL for the majority of the year. Evan Phillips still coming back after not pitching for 2 years, also having major arm surgery. Blake Treinen on the IL. I mean, there's a lot of miles on that arm, so they need Edwin Diaz, whether it's in the ninth inning or in the seventh inning. They need him. I mean, he's a big part of this bullpen. They've got to get him right. And maybe that is the best way to do it, is to get him into those seventh inning situations where if he does falter, there are options behind him and it gives the offense a chance to come back if it doesn't go as well. But certainly the ninth inning is a lot different than the seventh inning. They need Edwin Diaz and to get through the rest of the regular season. There's no ways around that. Once you get to the postseason, we've seen the Dodgers use Roki last year. They've pieced it together in other ways. So the postseason's a different animal. I'm just talking about getting through the rest of the regular season. And look, it's not like the Dodgers fell apart with Diaz on the IL. He was out for 3 months, and they just kept going and going and expanding their lead. So this is a pretty good team, and there's ways to skin a cat. There's different ways to get the final 6-9 outs.
17: David Vassay is our guest at the Real underscore DV on X on the Southern California
19: Maybe
17: Toyota
19: Rojas
17: dealer.
19: Could close. Maybe Celebrity. I'll suggest Rojas in the next press conference.
17: Perhaps, maybe. I don't. He's Mickey talking Rowe to Rojas. Pitch. Oh, I get it.
19: I'm just trying to. There's a lot of tension here.
17: Not with me. I mean, are people mad
19: yeah,
17: over
19: your
17: there?
19: Sushi studio. You don't have to see these guys.
17: You're right. You're absolutely right. Yesterday, though, I was a hostile, drunken crowd at BJ's in Montebello, Dave, and you made them happy by saying Freddie Friedman was going to play, and he did play, and you said he's going to have a scheduled night off tonight.
19: Vivo la radio.
17: What do you expect tonight in the game? Oh God.
19: This is the normal time that I'm here, Pajes. Pajes is asking why I'm here so early. I'm always watching him. Always watching him. Everywhere he goes, I go.
17: El Pato.
19: Anyway, I'm sorry, Petros.
17: No, it's okay.
19: Can you repeat your question? I was interrupted. People don't know what I do. They just think I stand around.
17: I get it. Freddie Freeman with the night off. Dave, what do you expect tonight for the Dodgers to bounce back behind Yamamoto?
19: Well, the one part of last night that nobody talks about, because obviously the Edwin Diaz thing was a big deal, But the Dodger offense only mustered four hits, and it took a pinch hit three-run home run from Max Muncy to give the Dodgers the lead. So I know it was the Royals, and the Dodgers offense kind of looked like it was getting back, but last night it was not a good showing. Only four hits last night. It's got to be better tonight. It's got to be better the rest of the year.
17: The one and only David Vassay on AM 570 LA Sports giving you the latest with the Doyers. Is Freddie really okay, Dave? Is there anything else about that out there?
19: I felt like he was running out of gas in the ninth inning last night. So I think today, a blessing in disguise that this was already a planned day off and he can't fight it. So I think today is going to go a long way as far as Dave Roberts calling it a spa day for Freddie Freeman. It's going to go a long way.
17: What can people expect on Clayton Kershaw bobblehead night, Dave? What do you think is going to happen?
19: I think he'll get a big ovation. You know, he's been around a lot. I can't even miss him. He's been around a lot this
17: exactly.
19: year. So, you know, yeah, he's been at the Oral Hershiser star thing yesterday, and today is his bobblehead day. He's been around for NBC Sports. So I think he'll be celebrated tonight, Petros. People love nostalgia, and tomorrow night it's going to be great to celebrate another Dodger legend, Reggie Smith, who's going to be honored with the Legends of Dodger Baseball on a night that the Dodgers will be facing the Miz, Jacob Mizorowski.
17: A lot of people say that not only did your son Joseph go to Reggie Smith's baseball camp, but you did as well. You were right out there with the kids, like one of the campers. Thank you, Dave. Have a wonderful night. And
16: thanks, Dave.
19: That is true, Petros. I spent more time with Reggie than my kid did, no doubt.
16: That is Reggie.
17: We'll do Dead and Alive coming up next, and we will get to the Morongo Casino Dodgers on deck that will feature Tim Cates and David Vassa. Stay tuned.

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37: Thanks for listening, everybody, on a Frogman Friday. Petros and Money coming to an end.
38: Frogman.
37: Dodgers Brewers, after a heartbreaking loss last night, the cock crowed three times. The denial of Christ was complete.
39: The cock crowed three times more. Three times because a razor blade slit its leg.
37: But Dodgers on deck with Tim Cates will be on in a matter of moments. And Matt, there's a big party that Tim Cates is going to be part of tomorrow. And I wish I could drive all the way down to 405. I'd make that happen every time.
39: Every time.
37: Try for that every time, though.
39: Just like hitting doubles. Tomorrow, it's a double. Austin Barnes, Sean Green, going to be at Galpin Ford. They're celebrating 80 years. Part of the fabric of Southern California society. 8 decades. The number one volume Ford dealer in the history of the world. They want to celebrate with you. 9 a.m., food, games, a chance for you to win tickets to the game. Tim Cates going to broadcast a very special live Dodger Talk that starts at 10 a.m. Again, it is tomorrow at Galpin Ford, right off the 405 at Roscoe. And when I say right off, I mean right off the 405 at Roscoe.
37: There's going to be a lot of things going on.
39: Oh, yeah. Carnival-like atmosphere, people.
37: All right, Matt, you got the dead guy birthday of the day, don't you?
39: I do. This is going to be a quick...
37: You like to eat, don't you?
39: Quick, short bio, and then a clinic in how to deliver the headiest monologue steep...
37: Oh, okay.
39: With erudite attitude in television. Happy would have been 101st to Russell Baker.
37: Hey, you use big words.
39: Hey, Mookie appreciated that for you. He liked your vocabulary, Pete.
37: I don't think so.
39: Well, he was born in Virginia. His father died when he was a kid, so they moved to Jersey. He then went to Baltimore City College. I was like, wow, a City College guy. And it's like, no, that was like the charter school. It was just called Baltimore City College because, like, you were smart enough to be in college, but you were still in high school. And he got
37: a
39: scholarship.
37: In those bougier places, Matt, you know, some places in the UK and stuff, they call high school college.
39: Right.
37: And it gets kind of confusing. And then some of the academies out here do that.
39: It's the old world,
37: because they're so old.
39: Yeah.
37: It's a period piece, as you understand.
39: We're so new. We're so
37: dumb. We're real new. Roll with the new. That's what I always say.
39: He got a scholarship to Johns Hopkins, but of course, greatest generation. So sophomore year enlists in the U.S. Navy for WW2. When he's discharged in 45, he goes back to Hopkins, finishes his degree in journalism, lands the coveted police beat in the Baltimore Sun. Was so good at that, they made him their London correspondent. He was so good at that, the New York Times plucked him to be their D.C. correspondent, the main man in the White House, Congress, Department of State for 8 years. And he was so good at that, he was given a nationally syndicated column called The Observer. 17 books, 2 Pulitzers, and when the great Alistair Cook left Masterpiece Theater, you hear that music in the background?
37: We'll see it there on your screen.
39: He was the obvious pick to replace him in 1992. He would deliver with high marks for the next 11 years. His description of his performance, quote, "I can't bear to look at myself. I fancied that I was an exceedingly charming, witty, and handsome young man, and here's this fidgeting old fellow whose hair is parted on the wrong side." Here he is introducing one of your favorites, P, a production of King Lear.
37: Oh, Lear.
0: For an actor, King Lear is one of the most difficult roles in all of Shakespeare. For one thing, it's terribly demanding physically. Yet it's a role for an old man. Ideally a very old man. A man on the verge of senility.
39: I knew you'd love this.
0: By the time an actor's old enough to play Lear persuasively, his physical powers have inevitably declined. Tonight you'll see Ian Holm in the role. He was 66 when he first played this Lear in 1997 at London's Royal National Theatre. And he played it with astonishing energy, even managing to shock some in the audience by playing one scene in the nude. Faithful to Shakespeare's direction, that Lear tear off his clothes during a violent storm. What you'll see tonight is a television adaptation of that production. Shakespeare's tragedies are always about great men with human weaknesses that destroy them, and almost everybody around them. Spotting the fatal flaws of this willful old king, I leave to you. But for those unfamiliar with King Lear,
39: leave it to you,
0: I should probably tell you that it contains parallel stories of two aging parents, Lear and his old friend, the Duke of Gloucester. Lear has 3 daughters, their names Regan, Goneril, and Cordelia. Gloucester has 2 sons, and the similarity of their names, Edgar and Edmund, can be confusing if you're seeing King Lear for the first time. The dangerous one is Edmund. You'll see him at the very beginning forging a document to ruin his brother. Whatever Shakespeare's reasons for leaving them out, no mothers are present. The action begins with the king announcing that he's decided to give up his power and divide the kingdom equally among his 3 daughters.
37: Daughters, yes.
0: First, however, each will have to tell him how much she loves him.
39: You're in, right?
37: Very powerful.
39: Not very powerful. Nobody could do it. like the great Russell Bacon.
37: Well, I wish I'd be sitting. I wish I was sitting at home, Matt, with nothing to do. I watch. But, you know, we got Dodger. I got to listen to Dodger talk. I got a lot of dishes to wash.
39: Petros, come down, young man. Watch Masterpiece Theater with me.
37: Lear.
39: Lear is on.
37: He's not much in the list.
39: It's a masterful performance.
37: He wouldn't have done that. He wouldn't have done that. But, you know, witness for the prosecution, yes. All right, Matt, we're going to do Jamaican news.
1: It's Jamaican news.
37: This is the second day in a row. Yesterday we did the guy that had the song about the goat that got hit by a bus, and they cooked the goat right there, and everybody got diarrhea.
39: Wow, that's weird.
37: Ram goat liver. It's a very famous. It's like one of the staple famous Jamaican songs. I don't know why it's so famous, but but this guy's different. This guy's name is Thriller U. He's 57 today. Lovers rocker out of Kingston, Jamaica, born Eustace C. Hamilton. Developed an interest in music while attending Spanish Town Secondary School in St. Catherine, Jamaica. He started with the sound system Melo Stereo in his neighborhood. And they brought, he was good, a good singer, so they brought him over to King Tubby's studio in Waterhouse. He chose the name because, you know, being his name's Eustace. His father's name was Eustace, and his father was called Big U, so his first name was Baby U, but his lover's rock style, Matt, was so thrilling, he began to be called Thriller U.
39: Okay.
37: He came up
39: better
37: in the
39: than
37: late...
39: Baby U, I would think, you know, probably a little bit more happy with that.
37: He came up in the late 80s and had big success in the 90s and is still going today. His best work was with Penthouse Records.
39: Full nudity there, by the way. You know, other places maybe just topless, but at Penthouse, they...
37: You're right.
39: Give it all.
37: But it's the record company in Jamaica was different. Songs like Love Is Forever, Sweet Vanessa, Innocent Man. He was also in a powerhouse, very sexual lovers rock style group, super group, called LUST, Lust, with the periods. He was a Lust. It had a Thriller U, Tony Curtis, the reggae singer, not the actor.
39: Oh, that'd be cool.
37: Lukey D, and Singing Melody. All four men could carry their own lovers rock tune, man. They did harmony, and they did a lot of covers. He's still posting music, and he's a smooth-faced, good-looking guy with dreadlocks. Sadly, Matt, there wasn't much information about him, so I dug and found out that his wife and daughter were attacked in Florida in a home invasion in 2009. They were both shot. The daughter died despite being shot in the head. The wife, Camille, woke up with the bullet in her head, I guess, and called for help and survived, although she is partially blind and deaf now. His stepfather was also murdered in Jamaica and buried in a shallow grave.
39: Things are a little different down there, you know.
37: Down there, but the wife and daughter were attacked in Florida.
39: Yeah, again, things are very different down there.
37: Well, Thriller U, a fine Jamaican singer who's had a rough time, obviously. And we'll be back on later tomorrow. No. Kate's will be on. Kate's has Morongo Casino Dodgers on deck, and then he's coming in red hot.
39: Red hot.
37: In the parking lot. 10 a.m. at the Galpin Ford parking lot tomorrow. 405 at Roscoe. Tim Kates, Sean Green, Austin Barnes, and you. We'll be back on Monday at 2 o'clock. You? What about you?
39: I thought you meant like in me. Like when you were like in you.
37: No. If you were going to go, I thought...
39: I would have announced that already.
37: Yeah. You might even like be a guest on the show.
39: It's possible. I may make a surprise appearance.
37: Well...
39: I'll plant that seed. How you like that?
37: Well, that's... You know what? I mean, talk about burying the lead.
39: How about that?
37: How about...
39: Right on the way out.
37: Wow.
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0: back-to-back championships, so obviously they care about winning, and they're not just here to let money play. So I think you got to switch your thought process here. This isn't 1998. This is 2026, and the Dodgers are having unprecedented success with probably the best GM-manager combo they've had since Al Campanis and Tommy Lasorda, or Al Campanis and, you know, Walter Alston.
1: Yeah, that's a good point. Yeah.
0: All right, Ken. Thank you for the phone call. Yeah, I mean, at some point, you know, this isn't 1998. It's not signing Kevin Brown and letting Mike Piazza walk away. I mean, these guys are very capable, and they've won back-to-back championships, something that's never happened in Dodger history, and they're looking to make even more history by going for a three-peat, which would mean the first National League team ever to do it, and that's Andrew Friedman and that's Dave Roberts. Let's go out to Michael, who was at the game tonight. Hi, Michael. You're on Dodger Talk.
2: How's it going?
0: Oh, just great, Michael.
2: All right. I just want to talk about the Dodger game experience. It was awesome. We seen a lady take a beach ball to the face. We seen the famous peanut guy throw behind-the-back pass to a customer on the dot. But I do have one question. Why not play Muncy at first and Kike, who's a little bit more athletic, at third? What are your thoughts on that?
0: Well, part of the thinking there, Michael, going back to last year, is that the Dodgers have worked, and Muncy has worked really hard to become a really good third baseman. So they don't want to take away from that and bounce him back and forth across the diamond. So they just prefer to leave Muncy at third because he's one of the best defensive third basemen this year. And just whenever Freddie takes that rare day off, have Kike play first base.
2: Got it. I feel like Kike was doing a lot of hugging of the bag, so I felt like maybe, you know, we could have utilized his skill set a little bit better, but that makes sense.
0: All right, Michael. Thank you for the phone call. Appreciate it. 866-987-2570. There's been a lot of talk, obviously, the last two nights about Edwin Diaz, and obviously last night many of you were very emotional, very upset. And this afternoon before the game, Clayton Kershaw, who was out here being celebrated, was our pregame guest. And I asked him about Edwin Diaz, the closer situation, and just the volatility of a bullpen.
3: I mean, I think, you know, I think managing a bullpen, obviously I've never been a manager, but I think Doc would probably say it too, is like figuring out the bullpen is probably the hardest part of your job, because it's just a roller coaster sometimes, you know, and even though they're all individual guys down there, I do feel like they feed off each other, and I feel like there's a lot of momentum given and a lot of momentum that matters in the bullpen. And when everybody's on the same page, it's a really good track, and obviously these guys are super talented, and Edwin's no different. So, yeah, like you said, he's coming off surgery. It's a quick rehab from an elbow surgery, no matter how small. And, you know, I do think that ultimately he's going to be the guy getting the outs in the ninth inning when it matters. And I think that's the way that we're built, and I think that's the way that we want it.
0: All right, there you go. From the guy himself, Clayton Kershaw, on board to allow Edwin Diaz to figure this out and get things right, not in the seventh inning, but in the ninth inning. And to hear the full conversation with the future Hall of Famer, Clayton Kershaw, you can find it on the iHeartRadio app. It was great to see him, spend time with him, make him laugh at me, with me, whatever you want to describe it as. But it was a great time having him around and having his family here. Let's go out to Ann, who is at Dodger Stadium tonight. Hi, Ann. You're on Dodger Talk.
4: Hi, Dave. We're almost home, but we had a great time. My friend and I both clapped for Diaz because he needed it, I think. And there were a lot of people around us that were not clapping for him, but there was a lot of swear words. I didn't quite understand that.
0: Yeah, it's a family affair. Come on, we don't need swear words at a game. It's always awkward when there's kids around and these guys, these are a little bit overzealous, you know, using those kind of words, Ann.
4: I go, there are children here. Stop. Uh-huh. I mean, you know, and we get seats, but...
0: Haven't they heard Charlie Steiner's code of conduct before every game?
4: I don't think they listen to that. I think they're too busy drinking. But that's just my guess. Oh, my gosh, it was such a fun game. I hadn't been to... I usually come to a lot more, and I haven't gotten to come this year. So This was my second game, and oh, I got

0: Gosh, it was fun.
1: That's awesome. I'm glad you had a great time, Ann, and I hope you got your Kershaw bobblehead.
0: We did. We did. And my friend, she has like a one-of-a-kind sweatshirt. She got involved early on in the Kershaw's challenge, and for some reason, she wound up with a sweatshirt that nobody's ever seen.
1: Well, there you go. There you go.
0: I know.
1: Well, she must be a very generous donor. That's why she got it. Thanks for the phone call, and get home safe. 866-987-2570 is the phone number. Dodgers beat the Brewers tonight 3-1. Edwin Diaz loaded the bases and stranded the bases loaded to pick up his seventh save of the season. Yamamoto tonight pitched really well. 9 strikeouts in 6 innings. Maybe not his sharpest, but that just shows you the greatness of Yamamoto, and that's the next level for a guy like him. When you don't have your best stuff, you still go at least 6 innings and compete your way through, understanding the bullpen situation especially, and he only gave up 1 earned run. And the Dodger offense, still, I would like to see a little more from the Dodger offense. Lost in last night's disappointing loss in the 9th inning was the Dodgers only collecting 4 hits, and if it wasn't for Max Muncy's pinch hit 3-run home run, the Dodgers may not have had the lead in the 9th inning. Tonight, they scored 3 runs on 8 hits and were just 1-for-6 with runners in scoring position and left 7 men on base. So we need more. We need more from the Dodger offense. Let's go out to Culver City. Kevin, you're on Dodger Talk. Hi, Kevin.
2: David, my man. What's going on, boss?
1: Living the dream, Kevin.
2: Living the dream. Hey. These guys, they talk about we're ruining baseball. It's not ruining baseball. We have the culture. We have the
1: I don't
2: best
1: think they're talking about
2: baseball.
1: That anymore.
2: Yeah. Well, we got Freeman. Look, we got Scooball because Scooball wants to be part of the culture. Kyle Tucker. Now, let me tell you, this Kyle Tucker, he's going to leave his imprint on this team in this postseason. He's going to do something. He's going to get a base hit. He's going to get an RBI. He's going to win a game, a home run, and we're going to be talking about what a great performance. That's why you get players like Kyle Tucker, because in the playoffs when you're going against marquee teams, you need those guys who've won World Series, who've seen that pitching in the postseason, and that's what he's here for. I'm not concerned about the pitching because you and I know when Dave Roberts has to get a closer or close out a game, it will be either Ohtani or Yamamoto closing it out or even a Scooball, so I'm not concerned about that. Let Diaz work through his kinks and let him figure it out. But we got the best rotation in baseball, and we're getting healthy at the right time. Snell, Glasnow on the back end coming in. Ohtani, who threw the bullpen session today. We got Yamamoto, the ace. The
1: Kevin, let me ask you a question. Kevin, I'll ask you this question that I'm going to ask, and we're going to do a show on this as we get closer to the postseason. The last 3 Dodger championships, the final out has been recorded by their starting pitcher, Julio Urias in 2020, Walker Buehler in 24, and of course last year the World Series MVP Yamamoto. Who's getting the last out of the World Series for the Dodgers this year, Kevin?
2: Tarek Skubal.
1: No chance. Scott Boras would not allow him to come out of the bullpen. I don't see that happening. I disagree with you. I'll share with you guys later in the month of September who I believe is going to get the final out of the season for the Dodgers. Love you, Kevin. Thank you for the phone call. Yeah, just like Max Scherzer closed out Game 5 of the 21 NLDS and then didn't pitch Game 6. I don't see that happening with Skubal. I love Skubal. I think he's going to pitch great in the postseason. I just don't see him doing those Superman type of things that Yamamoto did last year. Let's go out to Sergio in Azusa. You're on Dodger Talk. How you doing, Sergio?
3: Great, David. Want to announce my friend Ryan had a baby boy named Atlas Clay on Clayton Bobblehead, so we're stoked about that. And then I got my nephew visiting here with my son, and they want to say hi. Say hi, guys.
4: Oh, hi.
1: That sounds like they were forced to say hi, Sergio. It's like when my mom forces me to say hi to relatives I don't even know.
3: Help me out, guys.
4: Yeah.
1: Yeah, so, see, you're being you don't listen to the show. Your dad is like, hey, you want me to call into a radio show and you guys say hi to this guy that you don't even know?
4: I freaking love the Dodgers. Okay, so today I ranked my uncle year fifth, and he said, so what can I do to be ranked higher than fifth? And I said, if you can get me to a free Dodger game, then I'll reconsider. So I'm coming here to say that Shohei is the greatest player. If it's okay, you can get me some free tickets.
3: No, don't ask me.
1: Whoa. Jeez. Uncle Sergio, take it easy. Bro. All right. Hey, Sergio, have a great time. Congratulations to your family. That sounds like a great family right there. Very, very fun family right there. 866-987-2570 is the phone number. It's been a great night. Very different show than last night. I'll just say that. A little bit more lighthearted. Let's go out to David, who is at the game tonight. Hi, David. You're on Dodger Talk.
5: Is that David from Westlake Village?
1: You're David. Okay, I'm David. I'm David at Dodger Stadium. Yeah, you're David on the way to Westlake Village.
5: Dave, I say you're the man. We all love you. But, today's game was a little nerve-wracking in the end, but I'm happy for Diaz that he came through. And then as far as Kyle Tucker goes, you know, we need Kyle Tucker like we need Diaz. So I'm not giving up on Tucker, you know, because, like you said, we need all these guys. Win another championship.
1: I mean, if Tucker could do what he does away from Dodger Stadium, at Dodger Stadium, I think everybody would be happy with that because that's who he is as a player. He's a 275 hitter. He's a 25 homer guy. He's got 9 away from here, so I don't know what it is, but he's got to change his routine. It's not always on Dave Roberts. It's not on Andrew Friedman. It's not on Aaron Bates or Rob Van Soyak or anybody else. Kyle Tucker, you're so good. You know yourself so well. Change it up. That's my advice to you.
5: And then it's interesting that you said that he doesn't take batting practice at home.
1: He never takes batting practice on the field anywhere, home or road. But how about at home, since you're struggling, change it up. Change up your routine.
5: Yep, I agree with you there. Yeah.
1: Whatever it is, that was just my... observation, suggestion. Just change it up. Thanks for the phone call, David. Appreciate it. 866-987-2570 is the phone number. So many fans came out for Kershaw night. It was great to have him here. And my guy Sam from Downey Hyundai was out here and out here a couple of nights ago for the Hello Kitty night. That was a good giveaway night. And tomorrow, man, what a game. Robleski versus Jacob Mizorowski. If you don't have your tickets now, there are still tickets available. It's a 4:15 game. Great way to spend your Saturday to come out and see the Miz take on the Dodgers. All right, let's check in with Jose Mota.
6: It's time to go around the horn with Jose Mota.
1: All right, Jose Mota, let's start right there with Kyle Tucker. I mean, everybody now has caught on to the fact that he has had an abysmal season at Dodger Stadium. Don't you feel like in these situations, like Ohtani, like Freddie Freeman, maybe change up your routine to get things going?
7: I'm all for that. There's no doubt about it. We saw him do it a couple of times earlier this season. It seems like he got a little bit better. Dave, there's so much importance in just in getting your eyes used to the background. That's the main thing. Even though you're not going to be hitting around the same type of daylight or lights, but it's good to be out there and get the flow and get pitches coming at you and see what the ball is doing too. How the ball is traveling, what kind of spin are you getting? You know, the machines inside do tell you exit velocity and you know, probable distance, things like that. But there's nothing like watching the ball come off your bat. It's nothing like watching your barrel and see where it is. We're seeing a Kyle Tucker again where there's a lot of check swings on favorable counts for hitters. It's very unusual. Andy Pines came out today and hit early. How about that, David Vasse? What happened with him today?
1: I like that. I saw that, and he looked at me and said, what am I doing here so early? I was like, what are you doing here so early? Why are you asking me?
7: He's out there early a lot just to get this outfield work with Dino Ebel, but today it was good to see him go out there and have a plan and paying attention to what he was doing, getting on top of the baseball so well, cutting down his swing, hitting up the machine, heading up velocity, and just, again, the flow of your body and just the idea that I've been here before. I can see the mound. I can see center field. I can see how the ball's traveling. There are a lot of times when you're hitting inside, you get fooled yourself by saying, oh, that was quick off the net. You don't know what it's going to do with, you know, if it got to the outfield or not. And it's important that guys get used to doing that. And even though it's a modern thing now with baseball, going back, you know, maybe 8-10 years, as you mentioned, guys like Freddie Freeman, when he needs to come out to see, get a flow for see what the ball is doing, staying inside the ball, I want to shoot it in this direction. The field is a target for you. And the good hitters find targets to go out there and say, I'm going to shoot for this because I guess my body in a position where I'm going to repeat it during the game day. So it's so much about body repetition and, you know, and muscle memory that it would be very beneficial, I think, for a guy like Kyle Tucker to do the same thing.
1: All right. Hey, I like that validation, Jose. I'm not a hitting coach. I'm just a guy that talks baseball. But, I mean, I know about routines.
7: You've been around long enough.
1: Yeah,
7: you've been around long enough, Dave.
1: Yeah, you know, if it works for Ohtani and Freddie Freeman, two of the best players in baseball, I feel like Kyle Tucker can, you know, change it up a little bit like those two guys.
7: Bryce Harper, Kyle Schwarber, you go to Philly, those guys are out there hitting outside. Those guys don't need to be doing this in this day and age when, you know, a lot of guys that are backups not even hitting outside. So I'm all for it. So hopefully, you know, he'll be convinced that at least just to change it up and just to say, you know what, I just need base hits here. I need better at bats. I need to see the ball better. That's a very good option to go out and hang out with your teammates, too, and hang out in the outfield shag and see how the ball's also traveling through the infield when you hit line drives.
1: Jose Mota is joining us after the Dodgers defeat the Brewers tonight 3-1. Edwin Diaz got himself into a bases-loaded jam. Edwin Diaz, with some help from Kike and Tommy Edman, got out of a bases-loaded jam to help the Dodgers hold on compared to last night when the Brewers scored 3 runs in the 9th inning. So what did you see tonight from Edwin Diaz?
7: Maybe a sharper slider sometimes where he forced it to mechanically be on top of it. I, again, saw him working out early today with Connor McGinnis to work through some things. I'm glad that he got a little bit of the Vasey karma after the game today. He actually was, you know, attracted to you and said, I got to go talk to this guy so the fans hear me. Obviously, it wasn't the cleanest of saves, but let's just take the save right now, Dave. That's all we want, right? Got the W, got the save. Let's give Kike Hernandez a lot of credit for his defense throughout this whole homestand. In left field, in third base, and in first base, and also his form of just having a good sense for the game. Not having anybody tell you from the dugout, hey, go out there to the mound. No, no. Kike's like, I got to do this with my guy from Puerto Rico. I got to go out there and just tell him to slow it down. You're the best there is on the mound. You're exactly what we need. And, Dave, there's a lot of times which that's all guys need to hear from a teammate. You're the guy we want right now in this situation. You've done it before. Go out there and get it done. So with everything that could have gone wrong, even including Mookie's throat, let's just celebrate the fact that they got a W and Edwin could be himself catapulting from this one to say, I got to do better, but I know I'm back.
1: Are you starting to buy in to the Dodgers thinking that the 9th inning is the place where they need Edwin Diaz and it's the place where he's going to get better and get back to himself?
7: Here's what I know. This is what's going to continue to happen because we've seen it happen in the past with every closer that's, you know, struggled. So be convinced that this is where Dave Roberts is going to go. I mean, going back to in the front office, I mean, there's in conjunction. There's not just Dave Roberts' decisions, as, you know, the previous caller was talking about. Yeah, it is. It comes from the top, and they'll get together and say, this is our best option. Now, remember one thing, too. David, there's a lot of times when the game is not saved in the 9th inning. It is saved in the 7th inning or in the 8th inning, and they do have options to go there and get those saves for you in those innings. So for now, get used to it. Going back to Blake Treinor last year, he lost 5 games in September, and it kept going back to him, until it was not a fact because then you start scoring more runs. But then you go to, you know, LCS, and before you know it, you know, the rookie gets into a little trouble. Who comes on the mound? Blake Treinor, and strike out, you know, the guy that need to be struck it out. And at the same time, then if you don't use him in those situations, it's like you can't bury him, but then they become your best option and only option, and you just got to be ready for it. So there's many guys that I would say for, like, Evan Phillips, keep pushing. And you want to be that guy and you know, and be consistent and throwing strikes and missing bats, but at the same time, be ready for any inning. 6th, 7th inning, that's your inning. Get it done because, you know, Diaz is going to get the baseball. Now he's going to be out for a couple of days. So guess what, David? Somebody else is going to get opportunities.
1: Yeah, we'll see. We'll see how that goes tomorrow night. And when I saw this series and I started to see just how it was laying out with the pitching matchups, I was circling tomorrow's game a week ago, Jose. Jacob Mizorowski on the mound for the Brewers tomorrow against the Dodgers. I mean, does it feel like it's Reggie Smith, Legends of Baseball night tomorrow? Does it feel like this is Nolan Ryan? Does it feel like it's J.R. Richard, like Reggie Smith and the Dodgers used to face?
7: Oh, my God, yes. And I remember I was a bad boy watching these games, especially tomorrow. By the way, as we're talking about hitting outside, get outside tomorrow because it's not going to be easy hitting at 4:30 in the afternoon. So get your eyes out there and guy throwing 105. Do the best you can to just see the ball, meet the ball, and have a good plan. So he's beatable. You can beat him. The Angels beat him recently. So you know what? Go out there and just throw some zeros from Robleski. But give yourselves a better chance, and honor Reggie Smith, who could be a guy that can send a quick message to you, and Dave Roberts respects so much about just going out there and putting your best effort together. And fight for the at-bats, man. Just don't give in. Fight for them.
1: Yeah, I would love to. You know, I hope Reggie Smith gets a chance to talk to some of these Dodger hitters, because even in a, you know, a 5-10 minute conversation, I feel like he would enlighten them a lot when it comes to hitting.
7: Someday you and I will have a conversation about Reggie Smith and what I saw from him as a leader in that clubhouse. Just unreal. Somebody didn't do their job. Young player who had a little facial hair. Somebody ran the bases wrong. And he would not do it during the game. But once the game was over and before the media came in, he would grab somebody and just say, "This is not the way we play baseball here. Son, if you want to be around here, you got to do better." And that's who Reggie was.
1: That's part of the legacy of Reggie Smith, a great team leader, a great teacher, a great player, and he'll be part of the Legends of Dodger Baseball joining your pops, Manny Mota, tomorrow night. So
7: yeah, and Reggie introduced me to the Jerry Curl, so I'm pretty happy about that, too.
1: Okay. Well, you know, he can't be right on everything.
7: Oh, it's good to go to W, David.
1: Yeah, it sure is. We'll see you tomorrow night, Jose.
7: All right, Dave. Bye.
1: There he goes, Dodger broadcaster Jose Mota, part of the Dodgers Spanish radio broadcast with Luis Cochito Cruz. Before we say goodnight, I have breaking news. Now, you know I've been waiting for Will Smith for the last 2 months in front of his locker at Dodger Stadium, waiting for him to come to the locker. He has not come until this homestand. The other day, I asked him a couple of questions. All he gave me was a shoulder shrug, zipped his lips like he's not going to talk to me. And then today, a big day, Will Smith took batting practice on the field, as did Dalton Rushing. But Rushing, obviously, he's been playing. He can still hit. He can't throw. Will Smith has not taken batting practice on the field since going on the IL with that disc issue in his neck. So today was a big step, and he is trending in the right direction. And I did see Will Smith today, and I did have my microphone waiting for him after he came off the field taking batting practice, trying to get Will Smith to break his silence, and he did. Here's what Will Smith told me about his injury.
8: Can you kick him out, please?
1: Yeah. I guess that was a no comment. Can you play that again, Colin? I have an exclusive interview with Will Smith regarding the status of when he may return.
8: Can you kick him out, please?
1: How about that? Yeah, Will doesn't really want to talk still. Maybe he feels like if he opens up to me, he might have a setback with his neck. But hey, I'll be here tomorrow, Will Smith.
8: Can you kick him out, please?
1: Yeah. They want to, trust me. Maybe Will Smith will take batting practice again tomorrow before the game, and I'll be standing right there waiting for him. And I'll be at his locker tomorrow when they open the clubhouse to the media, waiting for him. Will he give us a little more, just a little more, about when he may return or how he's feeling or how this turned into a 3-month injury?
8: Can you kick him out, please?
1: Yeah, I'll be here tomorrow, Will. Anyway, tomorrow, the Miz is on the mound for the Dodgers going up against Justin Robleski. It's going to be a great pitching matchup, and Jose Mota just depressed the Dodger hitters because, yes, 4:15, not a great time to hit. But the sun goes down a little a little later these days in the summer months. So the sun should be shining at 4:15. Justin Robleski will have that same advantage. He's 11-4 with an ERA of 3.44. The lefties actually have an advantage. Remember a couple of years ago in the NLCS against the Mets, Sean Manaea was pitching for the Mets, and the Dodger hitters were saying because of the game time around 5 o'clock with the shadows, they couldn't see the ball coming out of Manaea's hand. And we all know Sean Manaea's not that, you know, but the sun and the shadows helped him. So it may help Robleski more than Mizorowski tomorrow. But Mizorowski doesn't need a lot of help from Mother Nature. He's 11-5 this year with an ERA of 1.76, and he already has recorded 200 strikeouts. Our coverage begins tomorrow at 3 o'clock, first pitch at 4:15. That'll do it for us tonight on Dodger Talk. Thanks to Dwayne McDonald out here at Dodger Stadium. Thanks to Colin Yee back at our Burbank studios. And thanks to you for listening. In case you missed any of the show, you can find it on the iHeartRadio app. That's also where you can listen to our
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12: Cares? I mean, no, we're definitely going to celebrate. I think Bree has a cake for us. She's actually going to fill in and produce that night.
13: No one cares that much. I'll put it that way.
12: Fair enough.
13: My care slightly. I definitely don't care that much.
12: I'll wait for the 10-year like high school.
13: To throw a party about it. But one of the first hot debates that we had was about Micah Parsons and the trade that went down between the Cowboys and the Green Bay Packers. And, you know, I argued that you don't trade a generational talent at a premium position. You try to fortify around him. And you argued, well, how big of a difference is he actually making if the defense is trash? Even if he's a great individual player, shouldn't you want to trade him away and get more depth on your defense as a unit?
12: So, you're the first person in a long time not to mischaracterize one of my arguments. Thank you. That doesn't happen very often in today's world.
13: There's still time. There's a couple hours, two and a half hours left in the show. So what Dallas ultimately ended up getting from that trade, so they get Kenny Clark, they get a couple of first-round picks. The 2026 pick from this past April's draft goes to Malachi Lawrence, 23rd overall. They traded the 2027 pick to acquire Quinnen Williams. They also got more cap flexibility. They signed Rashawn Gary. They get Jalen Thompson in free agency. They actually signed Quinnen Williams to an extension earlier this week. And I think one thing that gets buried, too, the fact that they had the money to be able to put the franchise tag on George Pickens. Having that money available certainly doesn't help.
12: I believe there was a guy who pointed out that could be a possibility by not signing Micah Parsons.
13: Oh, yeah. I still would rather have Micah Parsons than George Pickens personally, but that's me.
12: It's not just George Pickens. That's just a part of it.
13: We'll get deeper into that as well. But first, let's hear what Jerry Jones had to say when he was asked earlier this week whether or not the Cowboys won the trade.
14: It's like going to Las Vegas with some extra money in your pocket or going out there with the baby's new pair of shoes and formula money in your pocket. You can't be as good a crapshooter as you are when you've got the baby's new pair of shoes going out there with it. So in a way, this actually created a mental part to us and to my role in it with me to step out and make the moves and take the, if you will, risks that are involved in it, which there are, to be where we are today with a complete makeover of the defense.
13: Yeah, there was an earlier part in that soundbite where, you know, he talks about the fact that first we were in the position to have someone as great as Micah to get the kind of return that we had. He equated it to the Herschel Walker trade to a certain degree and says if you have more assets, you can take more risks. And if you trust your process, you're going to hit on some of those guys and you're going to miss on some of those guys. It actually made a lot of sense. I understood where he was coming from with that analogy.
12: I did not understand the old adage of baby needs a new pair of shoes daddy needs a new pair of shoes.
13: You kind of lost me on that one.
12: Yeah, that's old school. I think when you're throwing the dice, come on, daddy needs a new pair of shoes. I think that's like, one of the sayings, but it's a little bit past our time there. But hey, way to go, Jerry.
13: His argument is not crazy. Like Parsons, elite player. Dallas turned the outgoing value into multiple defenders and cap flexibility. Now all those guys have to hit and produce for you. First of all, I'll just say this. I don't think it's fair to say who quote unquote won the trade until we actually see what actually ends up happening.
12: Well,
13: because if Micah Parsons ends up having and obviously his health is a big part of it, and we don't even know at what point in the season he'll join the Green Bay Packers. But if he has a Reggie White or Charles Woodson type of impact on this Packers defense and helps them win a championship, and the Cowboys don't win a championship, I mean, who won the trade? I think it's pretty cut and dry at that point.
12: Here's what I don't like about this. It sure seemed like it was fair to say who won the trade when everybody was saying it was lopsided, and it was obviously the Packers when it first went down. But now that it's looking better for the Cowboys, people aren't willing to say that they won the trade. I'm just saying, you got to keep that same energy if you were one of those people and you weren't.
13: I just said I wouldn't make the trade at all.
12: A lot of people were adamant that the Cowboys screwed up here and they lost, and there were winners and losers immediately. Now, we took a step back and we let it marinate while we were on different sides, and we still may be.
13: We are.
12: This still needs to play out here. That's fair.
13: Yeah.
12: But a lot of my logic is what's rising to the surface now, and people are starting to see it, and this has been the talk of the week. Actually, the Cowboys, they're sitting pretty. Maybe Jerry Jones, old dog can learn new tricks. Like, that's what it looks like. I remember that saying. I know that adage, and I think that applies to Jerry Jones, maybe.
13: Now, that goes into hoping that this all works itself out. Now, they're going to be better defensively because they can't be worse than they were last year.
12: Well, there's no guarantee it's going to work out with Mike and the Packers either.
13: No, that's true. You're right. But this idea is like, oh, my God, the Cowboys were great. Well, maybe they were. Maybe they weren't. So, I believe when you have a generational player at a premium position at pass rusher who can be a game changer, who, by the way, this entire idea that like the Cowboys defense for Michael Parsons' tenure was god awful the entire time he was there. His first 3 years there, they were top five.
12: That's fair.
13: And from I forget the exact metric and what it's called. It's not wins above replacement, but whatever the NFL metric is for that, he was their best the first 2 years of his career. He was basically their most valuable player based on the WAR metric. And then all of a sudden, when Dan Quinn takes the Washington job and they bring in Matt Eberflus to be the defensive coordinator, actually Mike Zimmer, and he was awful. And then Matt Eberflus, and he was awful. They blow it up and change everything. So,
12: and by the way, Kevin knows this team at a pretty good granular level since he covers them in broadcast for them.
13: Yeah, I did. Yeah, working on their broadcast on Compass Media Networks, I do have an intimate knowledge to a certain degree of how the roster works and how the team works. So the idea that the defense was just god awful the entire time Parsons was there is a misnomer.
12: The last year was bad. They were giving up 28 per game. He wasn't having the impact you would expect from a guy that caliber. But you're completely right. It wasn't like that the entire time.
13: And you know, the idea is like, oh, you have to open up cap space and find ways to fortify the roster. I don't necessarily disagree with that, but when you have a player of this caliber, I think you find a way to be able to figure it out. Look, you could have traded your 2027 first-round pick and gotten Quinnen Williams, and all of a sudden, you have Micah Parsons and Quinnen Williams, and you have that push up front and on the edge. You're talking about the potential of having Myles Garrett and Aaron Donald inside and outside, potentially.
12: If you can afford to keep paying them both for a while.
13: You're the Dallas Cowboys. You can go cash over cap. You can find a way to make it work.
12: This ain't the Dodgers.
13: I know it's not Major League Baseball. The Rams can find a way to pay all these guys. The Dallas Cowboys can, too.
12: Well, they're saying F them picks is how they pay for them. I did see this stat from Quinnen Williams when they brought him in last season, which was impressive.
13: And it proved, yeah.
12: They were giving up 143 yards per rush at the beginning of the year without him.
15: Run, bitch! Run!
12: Everybody was running on the Cowboys. After they got Quinnen Williams, they were only giving up 105 yards per game, and three times they held opponents to under 80 yards on the ground. So it's not just him as a pass rusher. It is him really stabilizing the middle of their defense. He made a huge difference. Now, it wasn't enough to get to the playoffs, but my point was always, he was never going to be, even if he didn't get this extension, he was still under contract. He was not a rental, so it made sense to trade for him, and he's still cheaper than Micah Parsons. You could say Parsons is better. That's fair. I don't know if it's a significant enough difference given the difference in salary both these guys are making. And now you can move some of that money around to fortify some of the other positions on this team.
13: I mean, I can find – now, granted, I don't want to just discount Quinnen Williams because he's one of the best at what he does. But like, I can find a guy that can stuff the run. I don't know if how easy it is to find someone who can, you know, average 15 sacks a season and be that dominant on the edge.
12: It's not, but some of those guys also – you looked at Crosby. Is his team winning? No. Even with Myles Garrett, he was getting all those sacks. Was his team winning? It's like some of these guys, and this even applies to Aaron Donald back when he was, I think, probably the best player in football with the Rams. The difference between him and the next best guy at his position was greater than anybody else and the next best guy at their position. But can he impact the game as much as great as he was? Now, he still found ways. Don't get me wrong. He's a generational player, and I think he could still dominate and be a Pro Bowler when he comes back. I'm expecting it to happen with the Rams. But it does matter the position you play, and some of those stats don't exactly tell the entire story.
13: You have to be able to enhance his talents by surrounding him with people that can help with that. And getting a generational player at a position like that, I don't think the answer is, well, we suck, so let's get rid of him. It's like, no, we have someone who is this great, who is this dominant at an impact position. What can we do to make sure that we enhance his abilities and put people around him to make him better? The Rams did that with Aaron Donald, by the way. They went, and then he ended up making one of the biggest plays in you know, his career against the 49ers and getting that sack.
12: Throwing down Joe Burrow at the end of the Super Bowl.
13: At the Super Bowl, he did it against Jimmy Garoppolo in the NFC Championship game. He was placed in a position to be able to do that because they were able to put pieces around him.
12: I don't disagree with the logic and the rationale. I'm not saying that you're completely wrong or you're obviously wrong or anything like that, and I never said that. I would never.
13: You didn't, no? Well, you can disagree.
12: I think there's an argument just on both sides, and I'm taking the other side where I can see where Jerry Jones was coming from in the Dallas Cowboys while everybody else was zigging. I was zagging a little bit, and like big picture-wise, this could work out for them, and right now it's looking like it might.
13: Part of me still feels like this was an ego thing for Jerry Jones because there was no talk of trading him initially. They had this handshake, wink-wink agreement. The agent wasn't involved, and then it kind of all went downhill, and then Micah requested one. So I still think there's a little bit of like an ego play to a certain degree when it comes to Jerry Jones, and if he had his druthers, he would rather keep Micah Parsons. One thing that I will say.
12: I think that's still an element.
13: The Cowboys offense potentially, we'll talk about this when we get to our NFC preview coming up next hour, NFC East preview. Their offense has the potential to be so great and dominant. The defense just needs to be decent for them to be considered a team that can win 11, 12 games and be into the postseason and potentially make an impact. Yeah. So there's an element of the defense doesn't have to be great. They just need to be somewhat respectable, which they weren't for the majority of last season. And getting more talent overall on the defense and just making them an okay unit as opposed to trying to swing for the fences, I think there's an argument to be made that based on how their offense is structured, they just need a defense that can just keep them in games.
12: They look like the Lakers going into this season. Their offense might be so good they can carry them if their defense is just okay. They don't have to be top 10. Just don't be bottom 10 or don't be bottom 5, and you're going to be in a lot of games, as you mentioned there. I think the Cowboys could be very dangerous, but I do like the mindset of Quinnen Williams and everything he's been talking about. Not so much concern with the contract, getting paid and all that. He's showing leadership and just saying, I'm trying to win. I'm trying to get better every day. I think that's also a factor to why Dallas was able to pony up for him. It's the right guy, the right temperament to help lead your defense too. And there were some question marks. Don't get me wrong. None of this should override the play. But there were some question marks about Micah Parsons and like how vocal of a leader he was. And I'm not saying that's the difference between these two and that's why you do it. I'm just saying it's kind of a bonus maybe with Quinnen Williams and getting that part of him.
13: Yeah, I mean, some guys can be vocal leaders, some guys lead by example. I don't know if there's a right or a wrong or a better or a worse, but it could be that his temperament is better for this locker room than Micah's was. Only the guys who are in there know the answer to that question. What's coming up next?
12: A little bit of Stranger Than Fiction. Not one, but two snake stories, and neither of them take place on a plane. I'm Adam Oslin, he's Kevin Figures. This is FNA on Fox Sports Radio.
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4: It is FNA on FSR. Thank you, Emmy. Apparently, it is our one-year anniversary today, Adam.
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5: Celebration, bitches. Let's go. Emmy, thanks for the research on that.
4: We'll be celebrating with our friend Vinny Bonsignore from the California Post coming up in the very next segment to go around the NFL preseason carousel.
8: A fast food customer defending her decision to call 911 after her McDonald's ran out of McNuggets.
11: You can't give a drunk man riding a horse a DWI because, unlike cars, horses don't have motors. They have a mind of their own.
12: Strange things begin to happen.
13: A 24-year-old man accused of throwing an alligator through a drive-thru window.
14: 911, what is your emergency?
32: It's too high.
33: Stranger than fiction.
5: Oh, you know my phobia. Snakes. Sharks,
4: spiders, light, bats.
5: Something elemental like a bat, as Christian Bale said in Batman Begins.
4: Love.
5: Yeah, that can be scary too. Hate. There's a lot of things that can terrify you, a lot of phobias out there. I forget what the phobia is called for being afraid of snakes, but the one thing that scares me more than a snake is a snake with a blowtorch.
4: Like a snake that spits hot fire?
5: Yeah, darling.
4: Okay.
5: Whatever the name was.
34: He's on fire!
4: Didn't know that was a thing, but okay.
5: It basically happened yesterday in Virginia, where at Forest Middle School in Bedford, Virginia, a class python escaped its terrarium and terrorized the school by knocking over a heat lamp and causing a fire that damaged not one, not two, not three, but eight classrooms in the middle of the night, which had firefighters having to wrangle not just the fire, but an eight-foot python. They said when they found the snake, it was sharpening a number two pencil, probably using that as a weapon next. Like, dangerous. I'm like Muldoon from Jurassic Park. I just feel like they should all be destroyed.
35: Clever girl.
5: All snakes.
4: Snakes are part of the circle of life, Adam.
5: Okay, not my circle. They're not in my inner circle. I don't need them.
4: If we don't have snakes, then you're going to be infested with rats. You want that?
5: I'll settle for rats.
4: Would you?
5: Okay. Honestly, I will. I'll take out the BB gun. It'll be fine.
4: I don't think I would, to be honest with you. I hate snakes,
5: too. Splinters running wild.
4: Yeah,
5: I got cats. I can handle rats.
4: Okay.
5: That's not a problem,
4: I don't know. Not those New York rats.
5: Bedford County Public Schools said the eight classrooms damaged by fire and water, because it sets off the sprinklers, and then it starts to flood.
4: Right.
5: They will be temporarily closed for repairs. But the worst part about this story, though, is that the damage will not delay the start of the school year scheduled for August
4: 19th. I'm sure the kids are so disappointed.
5: I know. School's out for pythons.
4: So, wait, the python, I assume, for those who care, the python is safe, right?
5: Yeah, the python's fine.
4: The python didn't catch on fire like Anaconda or anything.
5: No, unfortunately. Yeah, the end of Anaconda.
4: What do you mean, unfortunately?
5: I just mean, right. It started.
4: PETA's on line three for you, Adam.
35: Snakes.
5: Better PETA than a snake. Now, this wasn't the only snake story, and it's not just about pythons here that came about this week.
4: All right.
5: In Wilson County, Tennessee, a woman driving on the freeway noticed something on the hood of her car. It was a 5-foot-long gray rat snake.
4: There we go.
5: Non-venomous.
4: Yep.
5: So the driver starts to pull over, and there's video of this, and the snake just tucked and rolled like Leo in one battle after another. It just bailed and hit the eject button.
6: Like, oh, I'm out.
5: Seriously.
9: You're out.
5: The snake was then seen attempting to hitchhike on the side of the road later, but no one picked it up. Maybe the thumb for the snake, which
4: a little hard to
5: don't have.
4: Yeah.
5: Didn't work out for him, but tough to see. That happened. I think both of these happened in the last 48 hours. Snakes are running wild.
4: So did you see the report from earlier this week? And I believe it was Arkansas, I believe. It was a high school kid who practiced the entire time with a cottonmouth in his helmet.
5: Now, that is poisonous.
4: Yeah, yes, it was a poisonous cottonmouth. And it was like, helmet feels a little weird. Took it off, cottonmouth sitting right there.
5: What if that was the cure for CTE?
4: Getting bitten in the head by a snake with a cottonmouth?
5: Okay, we're going to need a disclaimer after that segment.
4: Or stuffing a cottonmouth into your helmet, that's
5: kids, do not try this at home. I was obviously joking. This is not the way to go here.
4: And then there was the one out here where you had the two rattlesnakes who were doing like a snake dance.
5: Oh, I did see that.
4: On the side of the road.
5: Was it sexual or were they fighting?
4: I couldn't, maybe a little bit of both. Makeup sex, I don't know.
5: Oh, that's some kinky stuff with the snakes.
4: Who knows, snakes got into it like
5: What's
4: that.
5: What's your snake kink? I was going to say, when's the last time you've seen a snake out in the open?
4: Ooh, it's been a long time. I couldn't tell you.
9: Pop quiz, hot shot.
4: I don't go outside.
5: Good for you.
4: I don't go outside, Adam, so that's the issue.
5: Smart man.
4: Yeah.
5: I just saw a snake sign recently in Burbank, like, you know, don't tread on me, watch for rattlesnakes in this area, and that was freaky enough.
4: Hey, when's whacking day? Call me when the time comes.
9: That's not sexual?
4: Speaking of... All right.
5: Coming up next...
4: You got me.
5: We got him. Vinny Bonsignor will join us talking all things NFL, including the Raiders quarterback battle, right here on FNA on Fox Sports Radio. We are Fox Sports!
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26: In an NFL exhibition Friday night, Tampa Bay won at the Jets 24-16. Jets QB Geno Smith was out with a sore foot, but the Jets did lead 10-0 in the first quarter with rookie Cade Klubnik at quarterback. The Cleveland Cavaliers are trading Dennis Schroeder to the Hornets. WNBA Indiana over Dallas 98-87. Caitlin Clark 29 points, 10 assists, 1 turnover. Venus Williams lost her first round match in Cincinnati. Scottie Scheffler leads in Memphis by 3 strokes. In baseball's late game, the Dodgers held on 3-1 over Milwaukee. The win to Yoshinobu Yamamoto. The Brewers left bases loaded in the ninth against Edwin Diaz. Houston got another homer from Yordan Alvarez, number 36 of the year. And Houston then scored 5 runs in the 10th to beat Seattle 10-7. A's over Texas 8-3. The Padres won their 6th straight. White Sox won 9-5 at Detroit. I'm Steve DeSager.
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4: That is right. Hour two of FNA on FSR. You guys want to hit us up on X, you can. At KFig1 is where you can find me. You can find Adam at Follow Adam A. We are at FNA Show on X as well. Coming up next segment, we will get into the NFC East. We will continue our preview of all of the divisions in the NFL leading up to opening night, and we will touch on the NFC East coming up in the very next segment. But right now, Adam, who do we have?
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5: 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It's a guy we've known a little bit longer than that, and he's been covering the Raiders a little bit longer than that. 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
5: As we talked about snakes and Stranger Than Fiction in our last segment. But it is our friend Vinny Bonsignor. Follow him at Vinny Bonsignor. Covering the NFL for the California Post now. And, of course, on the radio on 920 AM in Vegas. Talking about the Raiders. Vinny, thanks for doing this here on FNA on Fox Sports Radio.
0: Absolutely. And happy birthday or anniversary. What are we talking about here?
5: We'll take it. Just don't ask our age.
0: No IDs needed.
5: Vinny, I want to ask you to start things off. Let's center in on the Raiders here before we get to KC and the Rams. I know you're in Kansas City, and we appreciate you coming on with us live this late here on Fox Sports Radio. But you had a tweet that caught a little bit of traction and some friction with some people the other night, saying, quote, "I totally get why the Raiders will start Kirk Cousins and be patient with Fernando Mendoza. But anyone who thinks this is

0: on your post. You thought he played well as well. As far as the starting quarterback going into the season, Clint Kubiak, and I don't know if he was just saying this for political purposes, but he says, yeah, we want all these guys to get reps with the ones, whether it's Aiden O'Connell, whether it's Fernando Mendoza, and obviously Kirk Cousins. How realistic of a possibility do you believe that it is that by the time opening week comes in week one, that Fernando Mendoza would be the starting quarterback for the Raiders?
1: Yeah, if it was me, I think it would be a pretty good shot of that happening. But I do believe that the Raiders are going to try to slow play it a little bit with Fernando. It's why they went out and got Kirk Cousins. And I totally get that and I understand it. It's probably the right thing to do, at least to start off the season. But to me, it's only a matter of time for Fernando Mendoza, the quarterback of the Raiders, the starting quarterback of the Raiders. Now, the only thing I think that would change that calculus is if the Raiders get off to a great start, there's a bunch of pixie dust that's been put on them, and they will go on this run that nobody has foreseen. And if that's the case and they're winning a bunch of football games with Kirk Cousins as their quarterback, they're going to ride that out as long as they possibly can. They owe that to themselves. They owe that to the fans. They owe that to guys like Max Crosby and Colton Miller, guys that have been around for a long time that deserve a chance to win. They're going to ride it out if that were to happen. I don't necessarily see that happening. The schedule is really tough. I don't know that they're quite there yet right now to make that kind of a run. So for me, Kirk will start the season, but it probably won't be too long before Fernando's out there being as the starting quarterback.
2: Do they have enough of an infrastructure there, enough pieces to kind of not just protect Fernando Mendoza when he gets out there, but also some real weapons so he's just not just put in that David Carr situation where a guy gets shell-shocked early in his career, maybe Sam Darnold-esque?
1: Yeah, that's really a great question, and I think they do. And I give a lot of credit to John Spytek and the front office, Clint Kubiak, heck, you could even throw Tom Brady in there. They did a lot of good work during the offseason. I'm not saying that this is a flawless team or anything like that. To me, they're still a year away from really turning the corner. I think 2027 is where it all is for the Raiders. But when you think about guys like Tyler Linderbaum, who already made a difference last night, and I saw that in training camp, having a Colton Miller healthy now. And when you talk about guys like Brock Bowers and Ashton Jeanty, those guys are Brock Bowers, obviously, that goes without saying. He's arguably the best tight end in the NFL. Ashton Jeanty, to me, is somebody that has, NFL Offensive Player of the Year written all over him. He's that good. He just didn't have a whole lot of help last year, but I think the offensive line is going to be better this year. I think that Ashton's going to be great. I think Brock's going to be really good. So I think the coaching staff is miles and miles ahead of last year's coaching staff, and specifically talking about that offensive line, way ahead of where it was last year. And I think you got a little bit of a glimpse of that last night as well. So I do think, it's not the greatest team by any stretch of the imagination, but I do not believe that this would be a David Carr type of a situation if you put Fernando out there. And that's one thing that, if you were talking about going into last year or the year before, people would be going, oh great, the Raiders have Fernando Mendoza, but geez, everything else, I'd be worried about for him and for them. And I don't get the sense that that's the case at all. I think that they're a little bit further ahead of the game in terms of the roster, and that's a good thing for Fernando.
0: Vinny Bonsignor joining us here on FNA on FSR. He is an NFL columnist for the California Post, is currently in Kansas City getting ready for the Rams and Chiefs coming up later tonight. So the Rams are a great team. We know that. Likely not going to see anybody of note as far as their roster goes coming up in tonight's game. But Stetson Bennett going to get some run. Obviously, Ty Simpson as well. You've been at Rams camp. How have those guys, and I guess more specifically, how has Ty Simpson looked, and what should we expect to see from him in his NFL debut coming up later tonight?
1: Yeah, I think you're going to see a lot of Ty Simpson tonight and during the preseason. This is a good opportunity for the future quarterback of the Rams to kind of get out there. It's interesting because I know with Sean McVay, he doesn't show any of his cards during the preseason. The play calling and the plays that the Rams are gonna use tonight, you might as well be a couple of kids out in recess, drawing up plays in the sand. That's kind of what you're gonna see from the Rams tonight. But that said, these are the opportunities that Ty Simpson

0: because we have to understand that the longer Matthew Stafford plays, the better for the Rams. The more he is Matt Stafford, the more opportunity they have to go potentially play for Super Bowls. So they want to get as much as they possibly can out of Matthew Stafford. That could be a year, it could be 2 years. Who knows? You never know how long Matthew wants to play. So the longer it is before we see Ty Simpson as a starting quarterback, quite honestly, the better for the Rams. But that day is coming at some point, and they do believe that it's Ty Simpson who's going to be the heir apparent. And so these opportunities, like you're going to get tonight and the next couple of preseason games, are really important for the Rams, for Ty Simpson, just from a development standpoint and kind of a glimpse to see what exactly it was that prompted the Rams to invest the 13th pick overall on a Super Bowl or Super Bowl or bust type of a team to go get a quarterback that might not pay off for another couple of years. So if I'm a Rams fan, I'm pretty excited about tonight just to see what Ty Simpson, where the development is right now, where he is at this stage, and get a little bit of a glimpse of what the future might look like for them.
1: You know, and sticking with the Rams conversation, you wrote something recently about Aaron Donald, and all of us expect Aaron Donald to, at this point in time, come out of retirement, rejoin the Rams, even if he's not going to be 100% of what he was. We think he might be 70, 60%, which would be better than the majority of players at his position. But you did write about a cautionary tale when it comes to guys coming out of retirement, and it doesn't always work out the way that you expect. We obviously know that Aaron holds himself to the highest standard, and he's been working out and is not going to come back and be a shell of himself. But I guess the fear of the unknown, you never truly know exactly how it's going to work out until you get out there on the field. Is that something that the Rams themselves have discussed internally, that maybe the expectation for Aaron might be a little bit too high?
0: Yeah, and I know that from the Rams' perspective, it's never been a case where they're like, man, we got to have Aaron back. We have to have Aaron of 2020 back. We need him, and that's what we expect it to be. I don't think that there's any expectation that is what this is all going to be about. And they don't need him to be necessarily, because if it was, and if it is, hey, they would take that any day of the week. Aaron Donald would, and so would everybody else. But that's probably not likely. And when you look at the precedent this type of a situation, which quite honestly is a little bit of an uncharted territory that they're going into. I don't know that there's ever been someone that was gone that long, of this caliber, of an Aaron Donald caliber, that came back and all of a sudden it was great and they were back to being what they were before. There's really no evidence of that at all. So I think everybody has to manage their expectations as a result of that. He's 35 years old. He hasn't played football or competitive football in two seasons. He was actually showing, some signs of not necessarily decline, but he was in his 10th year. The last time we saw him, you're gonna see a little bit of the wear and tear and a little bit of that. It's professional football. Nobody beats Father Time. And now it's 2 years later, and he hasn't played it down since then. So I think everybody just needs to temper their expectations. And I know that from his perspective, knowing Aaron Donald, knowing what it takes to be Aaron Donald, knowing the standards that he sets for himself and really doesn't accept anything less than that, there's still, to me, a little bit of a chance that he says, you know what, I gave it a shot. I just don't feel comfortable about where I am right now, and for that reason, I'm not going to come back. Now, I do believe he is going to come back, and I do think that they're going to figure out a way to maximize the level that he comes back at. And the good news is, with Myles Garrett and everyone else that they have on that defense, they don't need him to be the old Aaron Donald, which would be unrealistic. If that is who he is, fantastic. But if it's 70% of Aaron Donald, they'll make that work in a condensed, reduced role that kind of maximizes, uses him in higher leverage situations, known passing downs, late game situations, probably a little bit more down the stretch, when the games get a little bit more important and a little bit more meaningful. But yeah, I think it would be unrealistic for everyone to sit here and say Aaron Donald's coming back to the Rams. He won't skip a beat. It's going to be the Aaron Donald of old, and that's going to be a celebrated moment. There's really not a lot of history to suggest that would be the case.
2: Vinny Bonsignore is our guest here on FNA on Fox Sports Radio. Vinny Bonsignore from the California Post joining us live late night as he is in Kansas City. Vinny, what did you and what were your feelings on the Micah Parsons trade a year ago? And how do you feel about it now with the Cowboys, with getting a little bit of a bigger picture and more clarity on what moves they've made?
0: Yeah, that just kind of felt like a... I first of all, I didn't agree with it. I don't think you trade a guy like a Micah Parsons, and I'd love to see him right now on the Cowboys. And I think most Cowboys fans, would agree with that. It just seemed like, you know, it was almost like the bear got poked, in Jerry Jones. And sometimes you don't do that depending on where his mood is, at that particular time. And Micah Parsons had the audacity to maybe challenge him a little bit. And, Jerry Jones said, okay, I'm going to send you to Green Bay. Thanks for the memories. So, I didn't agree with it then. I don't agree with it now. He's just too good of a player to me anyway, to trade. I don't think you ever replace a guy like a Micah Parsons. And I don't think that the Cowboys are, better for not having him. Now, saying that, you know, they were able, I give them credit. The assets that they got in that trade, they went and flipped to go really help themselves. But still, to me, Micah Parsons is 101. There's not many scenarios that I would agree with where you draw up a picture of, hey, we're going to trade Micah Parsons. I didn't feel good about it at the time, and I still don't feel good about that.
1: Vinny, we talked about quarterback competition potentially with the Raiders. How do you see the situation in Cleveland playing out? We know that money plays, and we know that Jimmy Haslam has paid so much money to Deshaun Watson. He's like, I got to get something out of this guy, right? At least at the very least, give him first crack at being able to win the starting position. Do you think it's possible at all that Shedeur Sanders could beat him out and be the starting quarterback for the Browns? Or do you think it's a foregone conclusion that if he's healthy going into week one, Deshaun Watson will be their starter?
0: I almost think you have to. You know, it's just... it's so much money. It's not just the money, too. It's the assets that you gave up to go get him. And at some point, if you're the Cleveland Browns, you know, you at least have to play it out and say, look, you're healthy. I got to see what I got. You know, like I need to see something back for this, on the return on investment. That doesn't mean that I think that Watson's going to, you know, turn back the clock and be the Deshaun Watson of old. But I need to at least give that an opportunity to be the case. And, you know, I know that, Deshaun has had his issues and, you know, those are well, talked about, but, I'm kind of hoping it would be nice. It would be a good story if somehow, some way he was able to turn back that clock or at the very least, he's healthy and, can finally go out there and play Deshaun Watson, because we forget. He was a really good quarterback at one point in time with the Houston Texans and seemed to be on his way. And everything sort of the train went way off track in terms of him. A lot of injuries. It just hasn't been good in Cleveland. But if I'm the Browns, I gotta try to at least get something out of Deshaun Watson. Now, if he goes out there and it's kind of still the same, you know, forget the injuries. If he's just not that good, then I think Shedeur Sanders does deserve a chance to go be the starting quarterback. But if I'm the Cleveland Browns, considering how much I've already paid Deshaun Watson, how much I still owe him, and what I gave up to go get him, I need to see something for that return. It's just it's just too much in all aspects to just park him on the sideline if I think that there's any chance that he could go out there and be a good quarterback again.
1: Last one for you, Vinny, before we let you run. We'll go back to the state of California and the 49ers. You wrote a piece on Christian McCaffrey, and he has been practicing, and he's dealing with some tightness or soreness, but they're kind of nebulous as to what exactly he may or may not be dealing with. He was fully healthy last year for the first time in God knows how long, and the 49ers just in general have been snake-bitten by injuries over the last couple of years. I don't know if the electrical substation has anything to do with it or not, but obviously the Rams and the Seahawks are kind of the class of the division. The 49ers, despite their injuries, had a great year last year, but a lot of people say that's because they had a pretty weak schedule. Just what are your outlook for the 49ers? We know they're a very top-heavy roster that have dealt with injuries. Do you think they have what it takes to hang with the 49ers, or excuse me, the Rams and the Seahawks going into this season?
0: Well, and it's interesting because with all the injuries that they did have last year, they still won, 12 games. They went to the playoffs. They won a playoff game. But that is with Christian McCaffrey out there. You go back to 2023 when he was the offensive player of the year, running for a bunch of yards, catching a whole bunch of footballs and gaining a bunch of yards there. They went to the Super Bowl that year. The very next year, he played, what was it, six games, I think, maybe a little bit less than that. They're a 6-11 team when he wasn't out there because of, and this was 2024, calf tightness that they downplayed during training camp, and that turned out to carry over into the regular season, and that turned into an Achilles injury. And then he comes back for four games actually. And you know, then he has a knee injury and they went from being a Super Bowl team to a 6-11 team without McCaffrey playing all 17 games or 16 games the year before and then four games, in 2024, the wheels completely came off of their train. Last year, despite all the other injuries, he was out there for 16, 17 games, and they were still a pretty good football team. So to me, he's one of those guys that the 49ers cannot lose him. They can't afford to lose a whole bunch of guys again this year. That would just be catastrophic for them. But the one guy they truly can't lose is Christian McCaffrey. So hearing, you know, sort of what they're dealing with right now with him is very reminiscent of what they were dealing with a couple of years ago, and it didn't work out a couple of years ago. So I know that they're being as careful as they possibly can with Christian McCaffrey, but it would be it feels a little ominous to me that the exact thing that they were talking about a couple of years ago that kept him, you know, on sideline for every, you know, was it 13 games. You're starting to hear the same type of thing. So if he's not out there, that's just bad news for the 49ers. If he is out there, then they're one of the best offenses in the NFL. But that's something to very much keep an eye on in San Francisco.
2: Can't lose the last white running back. We can't have that happen here. Is he not?
1: No, Scatterboo's back. As long as they put his leg back together and he stops doing backflips, we'll be fine.
2: Yeah, I got some concerns about that guy. Vinny Bonsignor, no concerns with him. Follow him at Vinny Bonsignor. He covers the NFL for the California Post. He's out in KC. He'll be covering the Chiefs-Rams game a little bit later today. Vinny, we owe you big time. Thanks for doing this late night here. We are not worthy. No. You make us sound so much better. Thank you so much for doing this.
1: Thanks, Vinny.
0: Never a problem. And, of course, anytime. You give me the call, we're making it happen.
1: Appreciate you, Vinny. Thanks, man. Have a good night.
0: All right. Have a good show, you guys.
1: All right. Speaking of Cam Scadaboo, of course, he resides in the NFC East with the New York Giants. Where do we have the Giants finishing in the NFC East? Spoiler alert.
3: You lose.
1: I don't have them winning it. I'll say that.
2: Oh, but they got Harbaugh. What are you talking about, Kevin? They're fine now.
1: That'll be part of their problem. But we'll talk about the NFC East, our preview of that division coming up next. FNA on FSR.
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8: Thanks again to Vinny Bonsignor of the California Post for joining us last segment. Coming up later this hour, we'll do our NBA 3. We'll talk about the Lakers sale, Russell Westbrook's retirement, and what his legacy is.
10: F in NBA.
8: And maybe some interesting comments that Joe Lacob made about Golden State Warrior fans and the way they feel about their offseason, or lack thereof, okay. To be honest with you.
4: Boy, that struck out.
8: Yeah. So we're going to get to our NFC East outlook here. First, I want to go back because last week I was not here. Adam held it down for me. Appreciate it again. My NFC South take, one of the worst divisions in the NFL.
4: You're not going to take it a step further and say in all of sports?
8: Ooh. I don't know.
4: Lord knows I do.
8: The American League West is pretty bad right now, Adam. So, I mean, I don't know.
4: All right. That's fair.
8: It was really difficult trying to find somebody to win this division because I don't like any of them.
4: But somebody has to.
8: I don't like a single one of them.
4: It's not like you can win with a losing record or anything. Mm. Oh, wait, that happened last year.
8: Yeah. I went with the Falcons to win last year. Obviously, didn't happen. It looked bad to start the season. They actually got pretty decent towards the end and ran out of time. I'm actually going to pick them to win the division yet again this year.
4: Wow.
8: Not because I love them. I have questions about literally every team in this division. But I do think Stefanski will get the most out of whoever the starting quarterback is. They do have legitimate weapons.
4: You sure? You see Tua tonight?
8: I did see Kenny dropped a snap out of the shotgun.
4: Second play of the game.
8: It's preseason. He's still trying to work his way into it a little bit.
4: Sure.
8: Drake London, Kyle Pitts, Bijan, obviously. The offensive line is healthy for the first time in a couple of years going into a season, so I like that. The James Pierce suspension, and rightfully so, by the way. Not the greatest human being, but a solid prospect, a good player. Coming back after an 8-week suspension, it probably adds some juice to a defense that I think is actually half decent going into this year. So I don't love any of these teams. I don't think any of them are that good.
4: They're not lovable.
8: But the best of the worst, I'm going with the Atlanta Falcons. So that is my NFC South take.
4: I wavered last week, and I think I said both the Bucks and the Panthers at one point, maybe.
8: Yeah,
4: I will go with the Panthers.
8: You did.
11: You
8: okay.
11: Win.
8: Go with the hometown team.
4: All right.
8: The hometown that Adam's never been to.
4: That's my pick. Hey, I got big plans.
8: Do you?
4: Okay. When they get to the Super Bowl and they're hosting it at Bank of America Stadium or whatever it is, okay, that's never going to happen.
8: Guys host the Super Bowl? I don't know if that's
4: formerly known as Eckerson Stadium. Was it Erickson?
8: Erickson.
4: Because of the phone company.
8: Yes.
4: Before we get to the NFC East, do we want to take this phone call?
8: Oh, you know what? Yeah, let's get to it. Who do we have, Adam?
4: Chance.
8: Sorry,
4: calling
8: Mark.
4: From Alabama. Roll Chance. Chance, what's up?
27: Roll Tide. Thank you all for taking a call. So you were talking about preseason earlier, and I believe I heard you say, "Does it mean anything to fans?" That just
8: yes
27: to me personally, it means absolutely nothing. Nada, zero, zilch.
4: It got you to call in and say that though. Can't be nothing.
27: Right. I'm you know what it means? It means coaches making bad decisions. I'm a Bills fan, right? And for some god awful reason, they're going to put Josh Allen in the game tomorrow. I hate it. He does not need any reps. He's good. He's going to be all right. You know what I can go to reference why he doesn't need any reps? 2020, right, the COVID year, they trade for Diggs. They didn't get to like work out and I don't think they had OTAs that year.
3: And truncated instant chemistry.
8: Yeah, truncated training camp, all instant, that. Yep.
27: Instant chemistry. It's just for a guy like Josh or Lamar or even Joe Burrow out there getting sacked. It's just insanity to me. I mean, I hate it. It's dumb. It's stupid. I think I can't remember the team that lost a guard yesterday. It's just dumb. Don't do it. Only thing that can happen is bad things.
3: I mean, we kind of said that earlier. The most memorable stuff that has happened in the preseason in the history of the NFL would be injuries.
8: Yeah, the Cardinals lost one of their offensive linemen on Thursday night, so you're right on that.
3: Chance, you're always a good call.
8: Thank you, Chance.
3: Appreciate you.
8: Put a couple shekels on the tide, by the way. I think they're underrated going into this season. Kalen DeBoer's got everybody right where they want him.
3: Mark, thanks for punching him up. Can we get back to that NFL music?
8: We can. I think Bama's picked to finish like sixth or something in the SEC, which is unheard of.
5: Excuse me?
8: Yeah, I believe so.
3: Damn.
8: Unheard of. But now back to the NFL, as you mentioned, Adam.
3: Nick Saban's ghost rolling over. No, oh, wait, he's alive.
8: He's still very much alive. To NFC East. So obviously one of the more popular divisions in the National Football League. If there's a national TV game, one of these teams or both of them are probably in it.
3: You know how long I hated this division because I felt like they got undeserved nationally televised games in the 90s, specifically late 90s, early 2000s, just based upon what the Redskins did.
8: What the Cowboys did in the mid-90s, for sure.
3: It was like the Eagles didn't do, like, I'm sorry, the Giants did in the late 80s, early 90s. It's like, how long are we holding on to this? How long are we doing this? But I get a lot of it was just big cities, too.
8: As long as the TV ratings hold up. That's what drives everything.
3: Annoyed the hell out of me.
8: So, bringing up the caboose of the NFC East for me is Washington Commanders. Now, I probably would have done this even before I found out that Laremy Tunsil tore his tricep and is going to miss a lot of the season.
6: Somebody get a body bag!
8: The fact that I know for a fact he has torn his tricep and is going to miss a majority of the season confirms it even more.
3: It's just the majority, not the entire season with a torn tricep?
8: They don't know yet.
3: Is it the deer antler spray from Ray Lewis that's going to fix it?
8: It possibly could be. So it's going to be a significant amount of time. The entire season is likely, but they just don't really know at this point in time. But regardless, you got a couple of new coordinators in there. You keep Terry McLaurin healthy will be great. I do like the pickup of Stephon Diggs late. That gives Jaden Daniels another weapon. But again, that offensive line, is he going to be able to stay upright and protected?
3: No.
8: And for a guy that weighs 4 pounds like Jaden Daniels does and the way that he runs, he's already been banged up. I don't want to project RG3 vibes. I don't want to project that on anybody. But Washington fans have already been scorned by a quarterback that runs a lot. That's been plagued by injuries in his career.
3: A guy that had a great rookie season.
8: Uh-huh.
3: And then everything goes downhill from there because of injuries.
8: Can they run the ball? Catron Allen actually looked solid on Friday night, and he's a guy I liked coming out of Penn State, so he might actually end up being their bell cow when it's all said and done. But I just can't trust. I don't trust the offensive line. I don't like the defense at all, to be honest with you. And remember, that magical run they had a couple of years ago when they went to the NFC Championship game.
3: Took out the number one seed Detroit Lions.
8: They won 5 games in walk-off fashion.
3: Woo.
8: 5. That doesn't happen. So they needed all that magic to put themselves in a position to take out the top seed that year. Last year, if you want to call it a mulligan because Daniels didn't play the majority of the season, I think they have more issues than that, then sure. I just don't see it for the Commanders this year. They just don't have enough. I think they come up in last place in the NFC East.
3: All right. I'll put them there as well. I think I know where we're going next. Giants, Harbaugh?
8: Giants with Harbaugh. And we've talked about him and how it ran its course in Baltimore, all the blown leads and everything else. I will say this. I'm not his biggest fan either. But remember how things ended with Andy Reid in Philadelphia.
3: Yeah.
8: I think his last year they went 4-12. He got fired. He goes to Kansas City, rejuvenates his career, and is now once again one of the great quarterbacks. I mean, this probably solidified his Hall of Fame resume. He probably was going to make it anyway, maybe borderline in Philadelphia.
3: Yeah.
8: Now, no question whatsoever, he's going to be a Hall of Fame head coach.
3: It's a big bust.
8: Sometimes, and he'll tell you that. Sometimes a change of scenery can help. Change your perspective a little bit, different front office, different setup. So this actually could end up being good for Baltimore and good for John Harbaugh, just like it was good for Philadelphia and good for Andy.
3: The thing I would say with Andy Reid, though, I never felt like the game passed him by. If anything, he was ahead of his time with how much he was passing the football with the Eagles. And yes, should have had more balance to his offense. But then the game kind of caught up to him. Everybody started working with their passing attack. He made it work with Alex Smith. He saw the potential of Mahomes. I don't know if I think of John Harbaugh as still an innovator in this league. He's more of a CEO type. He's more of a professional. But is he a darkroom guy that's going to out-scheme you? Well, I feel like he just holds a locker room together.
8: Well, we'll have to wait and see. It's a new outlook for him. He spent a long time in Baltimore. So I'm going to give him the benefit of the doubt and say he was at one time considered one of the best coaches in the league. We'll see what he does in a new environment with a new team that he can mold in his own image, because this is, regardless of what the Giants try to tell you, a rebuild for sure.
3: Can I amend something you said earlier?
8: Yes.
3: I'm not saying you're wrong, Kevin.
5: Okay.
3: I'm not.
5: Am I wrong?
8: I've been wrong plenty of times.
3: You said,
8: ask my wife.
3: It's not just Christian McCaffrey that's a white running back in this league, pointing out Cam Scataboo.
8: Yes.
3: The crazy thing with the Giants is they actually have two running backs, with their quarterback and Jackson Dart, who thinks he's a running back out there.
8: And
3: white
8: also,
3: running backs. They got two of them.
8: And he's also 120 pounds soaking wet. I'm exaggerating, but obviously
3: his girlfriend weighs more.
8: Obviously.
3: Not that I follow
8: that one alone. He's obviously got to take care of himself, and it's been a big emphasis, and he's been asked about it at training camp. Whether or not he's actually learned to slide, I don't really know. I guess we'll have to wait and find that out. They signed Patrick Ricard, who spent a lot of time in Baltimore, obviously, with John, which tells you that they want to be able to run the football and they want to be physical. That's great in theory. Is Cam Scataboo going to be back to the guy that he once was? Because that is one of the more devastating injuries I have seen. He suffered a right ankle dislocation, a tibia fracture, and a ruptured deltoid ligament in his foot. That's a lot to have to come back from.
3: Not to mention the bruised ego after doing that backflip where you didn't stick the landing. That's going to be a lot to overcome as well.
8: You're going
3: to
8: do that and then stumble. You know, that's a bad look. And people say, what the hell are you doing, man? This is our franchise here.
3: The way you tried to play it off, too.
8: Yeah, it's like,
3: it's a bad look. You're already white. You suck. Like,
8: that's ridiculous. I don't know if you have to attack the white guy.
3: I'm
8: like
3: just
8: that.
3: Saying, like, he did
8: you're
3: not,
8: already white.
3: He did
8: you're already
3: not
8: terrible.
3: Look
8: Why are you?
3: Cool there. He did not look cool.
8: So white guys can't flip?
3: Well, no, I could do some flips on the trampoline back in the day.
8: Okay.
3: But he made us look pretty stupid. That's all I'm saying. Like, we don't have any of these white running backs left, and one of them is trying to do backflips and can't stick the landing.
8: He's embarrassing the entire white race, is what you're saying.
3: Kind of.
8: Okay.
7: He's embarrassing.
3: I don't know if I like the words white and race next to each other that close, but I see where you're going.
8: I mean, hey, I'm basically trying to interpret for the rest of the audience what you're trying to say. I'm trying to pick up what you're putting down.
3: Thanks for saving me.
8: Malik Nabers, by the way, don't even know if he's going to be ready for week one, so that's obviously a big mystery. You lose Dexter Lawrence to the Bengals. You don't really replace him on the defensive line. So Abdul Carter, sure. Arvell Reese, love it. Fine. He's a young guy. You don't really know what you're going to get from him. This is definitely a pseudo-rebuild. They do have some talent. I think they're better than the Commanders, but not that much better than the Commanders.
3: Why don't we talk about the top two teams in the NFC East coming up next? We'll let it carry over like the carries by those white running backs, which one is a quarterback for the New York Giants. This is your NFL divisional preview show of record. It is FNA on Fox Sports Radio.
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4: 877-99 on Fox if you guys do want to get on as we continue to preview the NFC East here. But Dave, calling in from Idaho. Dave, what's up? You're on FNA on FSR.
7: Hey, gentlemen. Thank you. First time, long time. I love you guys.
3: Thank you. Appreciate it.
7: Let's talk about the most slept-on division in the NFC.
3: Okay.
7: NFC Central. I'm a diehard Packers fan.
4: Wait a second.
3: Right, you mean the NFC North now.
4: You're taking us back to 2001, the Central.
3: It has been the Central for almost two decades there. It's okay, brother. I got you.
4: Over.
7: I'm 51. It's cool. I'm 51. It's cool.
3: All good.
7: So I'm watching last night's game against the Steelers. Yeah. Great breakaway plays from both teams. Great game. But then I'm looking at ESPN, and the DraftKings stuff comes up. The DraftKings have the Packers losing only six games this year. What does that say about the NFC North? I want to give Ben Johnson his props in Chicago with Caleb. Let's go.
4: I think he wants to give himself some props, too. But
3: yes, he does.
4: Best offense ever.
3: Lofty really goals.
7: And that's why Detroit's falling right now. I love Dan. He's a great dude for what he did for Detroit. But everybody's sleeping on the Packers. Everybody's sleeping on the Bears. Nobody's sleeping on the Bears since Caleb came in.
3: Well, people are sleeping on the Packers because they just haven't really done a lot to move the needle this offseason. The last couple, I mean, outside of getting Micah Parsons last year, and obviously he's going to miss the start of the season. You know, what have the Packers done to really improve their roster?
7: I get it. But I've been a Packers fan since I was seven. And we've won two Super Bowls since I was seven. Mm-hmm. But everybody still sleeps on them.
4: I mean, I'm awake. If Jordan Love has a big season, if he takes that next step.
3: We did our preview a couple of weeks ago for the NFC Central, if you want to call it that. And I said at the time, I was like, I literally can see a world where any one of those four teams can win the division. Any one of them.
7: Right.
4: It's a great division.
3: Yeah, it is.
7: That show was amazing. That show was so good. Oh, I was so excited when I was listening.
3: Thank you. Yeah,
4: what about tonight's show? I mean, yeah. No chopped liver.
3: I do think the Packers probably don't get a lot of love because they don't have a lot of sexy big names that jump off of the page at you.
7: Nobody has big names, but you know, Devontae left, Rodgers left.
3: Right.
7: Josh Myers, the starting center, ain't there anymore.
4: Kraft is coming off the injury.
7: Exactly.
3: I mean, none of your receivers can ever stay healthy, talented as they all are. The guys can't stay on the field. So
7: just like San Francisco, the same issue.
3: Yeah, sure, absolutely.
4: Do you guys got a power issue nearby, a factory, a Chernobyl, nuclear plant, anything?
7: I live in Idaho. I have no clue. I've been to Lambeau.
4: Potato factory.
7: Time, so I have no clue.
4: Well, potatoes can give off electricity, right? They can light a light bulb. So maybe that's the issue.
3: All right.
7: A lot of guys are sleeping on the Packers, but you gotta take into consent.
3: Well, look, somebody has to finish third. Third place, fourth place in the division. And thanks for the call. We appreciate the love and thanks for the support.
7: I'll take it. I love you guys. Thank you.
3: But, I mean, the Bears are the hot thing because of how they ended last season. And Caleb was so clutch.
4: So hot.
3: Second year under Ben Johnson. Defensively, you know, one of my big issues with them is the fact that they forced so many turnovers last year. There's no way humanly possible they're going to be able to replicate that again. But if the offense could be more consistent, maybe they can make up for that. So I like Detroit more than a lot of other people do. I like Green Bay, and I think Minnesota, this is kind of the last stand for Kyler Murray, who was officially named the starting quarterback earlier this week in Minnesota. There is a compelling case to be made for every single team in that division to say that we can stand out, we can win, and we can make a run in the postseason.
4: And do we want to give out the team that we believe is going to finish second in the NFC East now and save the number one team, even though they'll know it by our response here for the next hour? Hell of a tease, Adam. Way to go.
3: Yeah, exactly.
4: Dumbass.
3: You know what I think? Let's hold off on that.
4: There's a lot to discuss.
3: Yeah, we'll do it because I think, first of all, we might not even necessarily agree who's going to win the division versus who's going to finish in second place.
4: We them boys, huh?
3: Yeah. I don't know.
4: Oh.
3: We'll never see.
4: I see you.
3: You'll never know.
4: You really do like that Micah Parsons trade after all here, Kevin.
3: Oh, well,
4: you're going to throw me for a loop.
3: If I were to pick the Dallas Cowboys, which I'm not going to say whether I am or am not, it's not a confirmation that I sign off on the Micah Parsons trade.
5: It's my quarterback.
3: Multiple things can be true at the same time.
4: Okay, fair enough. We will take more of your phone calls here. 877-99-ON-FOX if you guys want to call in, even though we are producer-less tonight.
3: Mark doing double duty. Shout out to Mark Ramsey. Do your thing.
4: Yeah, he looks like Michael Keaton in Multiplicity right now. He's doing everything over there. We'll try to screen your calls as well. If you're on hold, stay on hold. We'll get to you. We'll talk more NFL coming up next. And we'll also get to NBA 3 a little bit later in the next hour. He's Kevin Figures. I'm Adam Osland. 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
28: The Dodgers took the late ball game Friday, beating Milwaukee 3-1 as the Brewers left bases loaded in the ninth against Edwin Diaz. Kansas City was a winner at the Angels 7-6. Jack Caglione homer and five RBIs. Colorado won at San Francisco 5-2. The Giants will host the All-Star game in 2028. Next year, the Cubs will. The Cubs won Friday at Wrigley Field 3-0 over St. Louis. Cincinnati shut out Miami 1-0. The win to the Reds' Chase Burns. He's 14-2. The White Sox won at Detroit 9-5. Padres won their sixth in a row. Victories for Toronto and for Baltimore. The Orioles won at Tampa Bay 6-5, ending a Rays 9-game winning streak. Houston with 5 in the 10th beat Seattle 10-7. A's down Texas 8-3. In an NFL preseason matchup, Denver dominated at Atlanta 27-7. It was 24-0 at the half. I'm Steve DeSager.
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4: Coming up, we got NBA 3, three NBA stories for you. Really, we got about four NBA stories we'll be getting into. One of them is a hybrid, NFL versus NBA a little bit here. But us versus the phone lines.
3: That's
4: during
3: right.
4: The break, screened a few more calls. No producer tonight, no problem. Let's go to Jimmy in Long Island. Jimmy, you're on FNA on Fox Sports Radio. Jimmy.
38: Hey, fellas. First time, long time. Thanks for taking my call. I'm actually in Portland, Maine, and I'm at a wedding. And my first time encounter with a Bears fan. And I just want to say, how delusional are these Bears fans? I mean, they've been bad for how many years, and they're riding the coattails of Caleb Williams just like that. And then this guy says, he lists off three players, and the first three players he lists off are tight ends. He says, oh, yeah, we lost DJ Moore, but we got a Dunze. I think they're the fourth worst team in the NFC North. The Bears fans are completely delusional. Just want to hear your thoughts. I'll hang up and listen. Thank you.
3: Well, appreciate the call. Completely delusional, I think, is a bit of a stretch, but I do think that they're kind of they're slightly overrated going into this season. I'll say that.
4: I would say what Han Solo once said to Luke Skywalker, which is,
1: great kid, don't get cocky.
4: They're a little bit over their skis, only because the division is so tight. It's going to be so difficult, and you expect a little bit of regression given the amount of turnovers, as you pointed out earlier, that aren't repeatable by the defense that they had go in their favor last year.
3: And it's not like they went out of their way to really improve the defense that much. I mean, one of their big offseason signings was Kobe Bryant, and he's out. He's injured. He's going to miss the majority of the season.

0: that's not the greatest look, and what if he's not taking care of business at the end of games the way he was last season? I'm going to call it the curse of the Iceman.
1: Okay. All right. You already have it banked up before the season even starts. You have the potential curse in holding off in the queue.
0: I'm ice like cold it. Myself.
1: I like it.
0: All right. Who else do we got here? Oh, E-Dog. He's the one calling from Long Island. E-Dog, what's up? You're on FNA on Fox Sports Radio.
2: Hey, how's it going today, sir?
0: I know. We're all doing all right. Better than Caleb Williams is going to be doing at the end of games. I'll tell you that right now.
2: Okay. I can't stand the New England Patriots, but I think they're going to buy in contention with the Buffalo Bills, but I have them win the division by like a game or two. Sanders, the quarterback for the Browns?
0: Yeah.
2: I think he's going to rise to the occasion and get the starting job. Go San Diego. Fernando Tatis, one of my favorite players, is hitting the ball hard now. I like the Padres to win the division
0: and okay.
2: overtake the people.
0: E-Dog, what happened here? You're all over the place. You started with NFL divisions. Now you're going to the National League West?
2: Yeah, that's right.
0: All right.
1: Well, the bold prediction, I will say, for the Padres to make up an 8-game deficit to the Dodgers, which is where they currently sit.
0: Oh, it's just 8?
1: With like 38 games left in the season or something like that. Hey, crazier things have happened, though, I guess.
0: Yeah, Edwin Diaz got a save tonight.
1: Yeah. The Patriots competing with the Bills for the division championship. I think the Patriots are kind of the popular pick by most people. The biggest regression candidate, just based on how easy their schedule was, how it wasn't, you know, very easy for them in the postseason, despite the fact.
2: Can I say one more thing, sir?
1: I didn't realize you were still
0: there.
1: Are
0: you going to hockey next?
1: E-Dog, what do we got?
2: I dumped Melissa. She still calls me, and I.
0: Did we just dump him?
1: I think so.
0: What? No. I dumped Melissa. She still calls me.
3: Cut that bitch off. Next caller.
0: And you tell Melissa, and she's still thirsty for you. Way to have the moral high ground. That was a great call.
1: Best of luck with you and Melissa in the future.
0: Joan Hart? Where were you going with it, Kevin?
1: I don't even remember. That kind of the Melissa thing really derailed me, to be honest with you.
0: E-Dog will
1: do
0: that.
1: The Patriots, I think the Patriots are still going to be good this year. A.J. Brown certainly helps, but I still think the Bills, even with the new head coach, most of the infrastructure is still there. I think the Bills division and then kind of everybody else.
0: Okay. We've teased it long enough. Who are our top two teams in the NFC East as we work our way through? And this is the last division we have to get to in the NFC in our divisional preview.
1: It is. My third place team, or excuse me, second place team in the NFC East. I'm going with Anthony Gargano's Philadelphia Eagles.
0: Wow!
1: Still have it deep and uber talented defense. Excellent defense. My issue, I don't know what to expect from them offensively. Now it's
0: probably a pretty good receiver.
1: Might be addition by subtraction with AJ Brown, to be honest with you.
0: Really?
1: The locker room stuff, all the politicking.
0: Okay.
1: Sometimes getting just a breath of fresh air. People in the locker room are not looking over their shoulders and asking questions about guys reading books on the sideline and all that other crap. So that can help.
0: Was he always on the first page like LeBron? How'd that work out for him?
4: LeBron James.
1: Hey, LeBron, that book's upside down, player. Devontae Smith, can he be a legit number one receiver? We don't know. Mekhi Lemon, who they took out of USC, can't get on the field. He's been injured, didn't do OTAs, hasn't been in training camp. Maybe he'll have
0: a... he might be a lemon?
1: He might be. He might be Odell Beckham and just come out of nowhere in week 5 of the season making one-handed catches and just catch the league by storm without any training camp.
0: He's talented as hell. We know that.
1: He might. Coming out of USC, we'll see. Dontavian Wicks, doesn't really do much for me from a receiver position standpoint. It is not an offense that Jalen Hurts is familiar with playing in. Sean Mannion is a Sean McVay, Kyle Shanahan guy. Jalen Hurts is not a rhythm and timing kind of passer. Mm. We can maybe, hopefully, at some point get Greg Cosell on the show, and he can talk about this a little bit more. Obviously, this is his area of expertise in watching the film.
0: Maybe you're underestimating the rhythm of the tush push.
1: Maybe I am. I don't know if Jalen Hurts can do it. I just haven't seen him do it.
0: That's fair.
1: So until I see him do it, I'm not going to sit here and predict a lot of great things for Jalen Hurts in this type of offense. Also, Saquon Barkley, and by the way, for everybody saying, like, Saquon Barkley fell off. He was horrible. He ran for 1,100 yards last year. Now, granted, it wasn't over 2,000 like he did the year before when they won the Super Bowl. He was still productive. He just wasn't dominant. I do believe, especially, and again, we're talking about the Shannon.

0: dynamic-based system, it is built on a dominant run game. If they're going to be successful, Saquon Barkley has to get off again. Will he be able to do that? New offensive line coach. Their offensive line coach has been there for 1,000 years. He just retired. So you have a new offensive coordinator. You have a new offensive line coach. A new offensive line just in general. I don't know. I got a lot of questions about this Eagles offense, to be honest with you. The defense is fine. I got questions about the offense. There are different questions than I had last year about the offense. There's just a lot of newness, and I don't know exactly how to predict what's going to happen with all the newness.
1: It feels like the foundation of their identity has been chipped away a little bit.
0: No doubt.
1: From the Super Bowl team that they were, whether they were losing it or winning it, they were competing at the highest level in the NFL. And a lot of that was run game, physicality, just being able to move your line backwards. And I don't know if they can do that the way they used to. And with that, that was really their superpower.
0: I mean, the Super Bowl that they won, the one that they lost to Kansas City, Hurts lit up the Kansas City defense. Hurts was great. Yeah. The one that they won, he really didn't do a whole lot.
1: And Mahomes probably did more to help them. I can see where you're going with this. I don't know if I'm going to go there.
0: I feel that you disagree, which is fine.
1: No, I don't know if I want to disagree. I feel like I need to disagree. I'm the one who's supposed to like the Cowboys more.
0: That is true.
1: How are you picking the Cowboys to win the division in the NFC East and not me?
0: It goes back to something I said earlier in our discussion about the Michael Parsons trade and whether it was a good trade or not or who won it or not, whatever. The offense speaks for itself. We know how great the offense can be. You got Dak, you got CD, you got Pickens. Pickens with a chip on his shoulder, by the way, who's looking for a new contract. So you have that after the dominant season he already had last year.
1: They can't franchise tag him twice?
0: They can. I don't know if they will because that tag number keeps going up and up and up.
1: Tag, you're it again.
0: Exactly. So if they have a top five offense, and I expect that they will, the defense just improves a little bit. You mentioned last year they made strides against the run specifically after they traded for Quinnen Williams. Mm-hmm. You know, that's a formula for them to win at least 11 games. You have a top five, maybe even a top three offense. Give me a top 15 defense. Just don't be ranked 28th in one category and 32nd in another category. You have enough on offense to be able to do it. You should be better against the run. I like Caleb Downs. He could be a good slot and gadget guy for you in the defensive backfield. Christian Parker, new defensive coordinator. The defensive coordinator by far has been the biggest issue for this Dallas, more so than talent and anything else. We talked about the fact that when Micah Parsons first got there and Dan Quinn was the defensive coordinator, they were pretty close to lights out defensively. Dan Quinn takes the Commander's job. They bring in a couple of different defensive coordinators the last 2 years, and they've been god-awful. Christian Parker, first-year defensive coordinator, I don't know. He's a Vic Fangio guy. We'll see how that holds up.
1: This is the case where the devil you don't know is actually better than the one you do, considering the last two guys that were defensive coordinators.
0: Kind of. I mean, you know, Zimmer had been around for a long time, and it's historically had great defenses. I don't know what happened 2 years ago. And Matt Eberflus obviously built his staked his reputation, got a head coaching job based on his defenses, obviously didn't work out.
1: I'll take my chances with the unknown.
0: So will I. And knowing a system, Vic Fangio is one of the best defensive minds in the NFL. We know the system works. Now, do they have all of the ingredients for the system to work? That's the question. Up front defensively, they're better. I don't know if they're dominant, but they're better. On the back end defensively is my issue. I don't know if they have enough to hold up on the back end.
1: I didn't want to agree with you, Kevin, but I think I have to agree with you. The logic is there.
2: Good mother-f***ing
1: coach. The Cowboys' offense is the most reliable thing in this entire division.
0: Right.
1: There's question marks all over the place, including on their defense, but I got question marks on everybody else's offense.
0: Yep.
1: And mostly everybody else's defense, too.
0: Except for Philadelphia. I have very few questions about Philadelphia's defense.
1: The Giants' defense could be decent.
0: Could be, but again, they lose that. Dexter Lawrence.
1: Yeah.
0: So, and they were bad against the run with Dexter Lawrence last year. So
1: I will take, in this league, the offense that's more reliable over a defense that's reliable with the Philadelphia Eagles. Because there's only so much you can do. Especially in today's NFL, with it being such a passing league and what an advantage you can have if you're really able to put up points like the Cowboys can with all 11 starters returning.
0: Now, one thing the Cowboys have working against them, and we have to see if this stays chalk. It did last year for the Patriots, who had the easiest schedule going into the season, and it played itself out that they ended up having the easiest schedule of the season. The Cowboys have the fourth most difficult schedule in the league this year.
1: That's not great.
0: So they have that working against them. They're going to be battle-tested throughout the entire season. So that
1: are they
0: going
1: to survive that battle?
0: That's the problem.
1: Speaking of one battle after another.
0: I'm picking them to survive that battle. But it would not. And look, it obviously would not surprise me if the Eagles win the division. Obviously, they've been great. They have a great front office, infrastructure. I got questions about the offense. And look, if Jalen Hurts comes out and does own the offense, then look out. Give me 3, 4, 5 weeks of Jalen Hurts running this Sean McVay type offense under Sean Mannion and lighten things up. I will gladly say that I was wrong.
1: Yeah.
0: But again, it's one of those, I have to see him do it before I can predict that he can do it.
1: Maybe with the Cowboys, it's survive the battles, lose the war, as in losing the playoffs, but like, get to the playoffs.
0: I feel like they've been doing that for 30 years. So I mean, that's been their MO, Adam.
1: It's appropriate.
0: So that's how it shakes out. I have the Dallas Cowboys winning the NFC East. I feel like you're kind of on the fence, or you don't really know. Or...
1: I think I do as well. Okay. I just, you talked me into it. I wanted to pick them, but I didn't think you were going to pick them too.
0: Oh yeah, I still hate the Micah Parsons trade and would have rather have kept him. But that being said,
1: you're coming around, Kevin.
0: I
1: see it.
0: I'm not coming around.
1: I see it.
0: I'm looking at their defense with a new coordinator, with new talent, just needs to be better. Just be a little bit better.
1: Their entire starting 11 returns and
0: on
1: George
0: offense.
1: Pickens is still, what is he, 25?
0: Yep.
1: He's so good. And, I mean, they were missing CeeDee Lamb a lot last season.
0: Absolutely.
1: They can be better. That's
0: scary
1: Prescott
0: thought.
1: Actually impressed me last season with the way he played.
0: Dak played the same way he's played the last 5 years. Now, granted, he got hurt a couple of years ago, which also didn't help their case when they were so bad a couple of years back. Dak has been a consistent 3,600-yard, 30-touchdown guy. Now, the playoffs are a different story. He's put up numbers when he's been healthy.
1: Yeah.
0: He just hasn't done it, to your point about the Cowboys in the biggest spot. He hasn't done it in the postseason.
1: All right. Well, there's your NFC East preview. What are we getting to coming up here, Kevin?
0: We got some NBA 3.
1: All right.
0: We got some NBA 3. The Lakers were sold under some interesting circumstances earlier this week.
1: Interesting times.
0: The retirement of... You call Russell Westbrook a legend? Some do, some don't.
1: Legendary triple doubles.
0: Yeah, and then the
1: legendary staff padding. Wait, what? No, I wouldn't say that.
0: You just did. The owner of the Golden State Warriors had some interesting comments about his fans that really stood out to me earlier this week.
1: Huh.
0: I found that to be interesting.
1: Okay.
0: So we'll talk about that coming up. It is FNA on FSR. Kevin Figures, Adam Austin, NBA 3 coming up next.
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2: And we've talked a lot of NFL on today's show. I mean, rightfully so. It's that time of year. You know, training camps are underway. Preseason games are underway. A bunch of meaningless football games.
1: Well, we did get some calls about that.
2: We did, which is great. You know what? We can call it meaningless. We started the show talking about preseason and how important or unimportant it may be for certain people. I enjoy it personally. You know, if I got nothing else to do on a random Friday or Saturday night, yeah, I'll throw on the Commanders and the Broncos. Why not?
1: I don't think you were wrong when you said it beats regular season baseball.
2: Yeah.
1: Preseason football over regular season baseball.
2: Well, first of all, I didn't actually say it that way.
1: I misinterpreted.
2: I said it's comparable to regular season baseball in that if you watch preseason football, more likely than not, you are watching your team. And in regular season baseball, it's rare that the masses are going to tune in for a national game on a Tuesday night between the Reds and, you know, the Cardinals or something.
1: Let me put it this way then.
3: Pop quiz, hot shot.
1: Would you rather watch that Raiders preseason game or a Dodgers or Angels game?
2: I would probably rather watch, well, honestly, I'd rather watch the Dodgers, the Angels. What's the point?
1: Okay. Raiders preseason versus regular season Dodgers in August. Who you going with?
2: Who are the Dodgers playing? And how important is it?
1: Let's say Milwaukee tonight.
2: Are the Dodgers playing the Milwaukee Brewers on the same night that the Raiders are playing the Arizona Cardinals in a preseason game?
1: That happened.
2: It did happen.
1: And what happened? What'd you do?
2: I split-screened it.
1: You cut the baby in half?
2: I split-screened it. Even though the Dodgers and Brewers are fighting for the best record in baseball, and it's a pretty big series in Los Angeles this weekend, still definitely had an eye on the Raider game. The meaningless but again, rookie quarterback Fernando. I got to watch Fernando. Come on.
1: I want an answer. I'm going to scream at you like Christian Bale did on the set of Terminator Salvation. Give me an answer.
2: Answer. Yeah.
1: Who was it?
2: Gun to my head. If I had to watch one, I'm watching the Raider game.
1: Yeah. You hear that, Rob Manfred? You're cooked. So's baseball with the lockout coming up next year.
2: Oh, yeah. That's going to hurt.
1: Yeah. All right.
2: Speaking of lockouts, there might be one pending in this league coming up here soon, too, in the next couple of years.
1: Huh? What? Can't? Yeah. No. Huh? Why?
4: Yeah. Ah. I'm being Steph Curry with the shot.
5: Curry, way downtown. Bang! Bang! Oh, what a shot from

0: Time for our NBA 3 segment here on FNA on FSR.
1: Do you like how J.R. Smith snuck into those highlights?
0: Yeah, I'm sure J.R. likes that.
1: He's got his shirt off right now celebrating.
0: Thought we was winning.
1: With Hennessy.
0: Yeah, three big stories from the... I mean, there's probably a couple more than that, but one of the biggest ones, a shocker earlier this week when we find out that the Lakers, after, I guess it's officially been, what, 10 months that Mark Walter has owned the franchise?
1: Barely.
0: After 10 months of officially owning the franchise, he is going to sell them to Josh Kushner and Bob Iger at a $12.5 billion franchise valuation. There's a $2.5 billion profit that Mark Walter will be netting from this sale.
1: Kevin, you smell that? Something stinks.
0: No, is it?
1: It's not me.
0: Could it be because Walter is currently under investigation by the SEC and the federal government?
1: Oh, yeah.
0: For improperly channeling billions of dollars, allegedly.
1: And apparently...
0: from his insurance firms to other business firms?
1: They nabbed his laptop and cell phone before he became the owner of the Lakers. Nobody knew about it. Or at least we didn't.
0: He certainly knew about it.
1: But he didn't even care. Bought him. How dare he?
0: So there's like the, why is he selling the team? Is it because he needs these funds to pay off these loans? Or is it because it's like, oh, I just happened to get a random call from a couple of guys and said like, oh, and they knocked my socks off with an offer.
1: In 72 hours.
0: That's what we are.
1: It takes 30 days to close a house.
0: Yeah.
1: And you can sell the Lakers in 72 hours. Here's the question. So the news came out about him getting raided by the feds a couple of weeks ago.
0: Yeah, about 3 weeks ago, something like that.
1: So did Bob Iger and Kushner, they're calling the good Kush?
0: I hadn't heard that, but that's pretty,
1: good, the good Kush.
2: You want to get high?
1: Did they go, well, we might have a shot if we just ask? It can't hurt to ask.
0: Now, here's what I understand it. And Kobe Price, who covers the Lakers for the California Post, got an exclusive interview with Bob Iger.
1: Obi Trice, Eminem's guy?
0: No, that was not Obi Trice. It was Kobe Price, who you probably know a little bit. Kobe's a nice guy. And got an exclusive with Bob Iger. And from what I understand, from Kobe's writing, Bob and Kushner were on the phone with somebody. I don't know who this somebody is. Talking about the Las Vegas franchise, because they were in the running along with Jerry Colangelo's group and the Walton family, who, of course, bought into the Denver Broncos, the Walmart estate. Those are kind of like the big bidders when it came to the Las Vegas franchise. So in the process of having this conversation about the Las Vegas franchise, whoever they were speaking with said, you know what? You guys might want to lob a call over to Mark Walter. He might be interested in selling the Lakers.
1: See, that's good information. Because the entire time, it sounds even fishier for even them to take a shot in the dark. It's like, who tipped them off?
0: You wouldn't just randomly say, let me call Mark and see if he wants to sell.
1: Like, why would you think a guy that hasn't even had them for a year, and we're not talking about any sports franchise, we're talking about the Los Angeles Lakers, why would you think that guy's willing to sell?
0: The only way that you could, if you, independent of this phone call with this mystery person, and there's been a lot of rumors as to who this mystery person may or may not have been,
1: is if they thought that he was in trouble with the feds.
0: Yes. That they thought.
1: Which we all knew.
0: Yeah,
1: 3 weeks ago.
0: Well, and who knows how long, I mean, these billionaires running these giant circles, they all know each other. Walter was just at the White House with the Dodgers. Was that a month ago, maybe? Oh, if even that?
1: Kind of think he gave Donald Trump, the president, a championship ring.
0: So you don't think Walter talks to the president, talks to people in the government, the SEC? All these billionaire people know each other and know what's going on, and there may or may not be funky business going on with a lot of these guys.
3: You were born rich and you're going to stay.
0: So I don't think this is the case, but it would not be implausible for Kushner and for Iger to say, Mark's got maybe in some financial issues, and he might have to start selling off assets.
1: He's back into a corner. We might be able to take him off his hands for $12 billion. What a steal.
0: What is the biggest asset that he currently has? It's not the Dodgers. The Dodgers, as of last check, their valuation is about $8 billion, which is odd.
1: Is that
0: to me.
1: Only behind the Yankees?
0: In Major League Baseball, yes. The odd part about that is the Dodgers own Dodger Stadium. They own a piece of their own TV network and Sportsnet LA. The Lakers don't even own Crypto.com Arena.
1: Nope. They pay rent to the LA Kings.
0: Right. And yet still, $12.5 billion valuation they're sold for.
1: It is, honestly, this may shock you, but I think it's true if you really think about it. The Lakers selling in less than a year after Mark Walter buys them and is injecting them with the Dodgers philosophy and Dodgers people, and they're doing a complete teardown, and they're going to modernize them and everything that has been talked about. Him selling, to me, is more nuts than Luka Doncic being traded to them.
2: Now you want to get nuts? Come on, let's get nuts.
1: I think it's more of a long shot, or it was, more unpredictable than Luka Doncic being traded. Because it's just,
0: well,
1: it's happened in 72 hours, like a flashbang like that. There's no way I would think that would happen.
0: No,
1: with Luka, it's like it takes one guy to really like Anthony Davis, an idiot named Nico Harrison, and make that move. With Mark Walter, there's so much red tape, and there's so many people to talk to sell a team.
0: Stars get moved. Things happen overnight, not to that degree, but they do happen. For something like this to happen in such short order, yeah, this is totally unprecedented. For one of the marquee franchises on the planet, if we're talking about sports franchises, not just the North American sports.
1: And the point is, while people say, well, he made $2.5 billion in less than 12 months. Great.
0: The point
1: of being a billionaire is so you can own one of these prestigious all-time franchises, which he did, and he still does with the Dodgers, but you don't buy the Lakers to flip them in a year or less than a year.
0: Yeah, this isn't a house, you know, or a duplex or something. That's not how this works.
1: They did not protect their house.
0: Sports franchises don't get flipped like this. So
1: definitely not the Lakers.
0: Nobody does. I don't think anybody does. I don't know if this is maybe wholly unprecedented.
1: The average sale, I think, is like 7 years or something like that.
0: Okay.
1: At least in modern times, not 7 months almost.
0: That's ridiculous. Absolutely crazy. So what it sounds like, Bob Iger is going to kind of be the head of the snake running the day-to-day operation. Kushner is going to be the big financial backing guy, and that's how it's going to work. We know that Bob Iger has a great relationship, obviously, with Adam Silver, with ABC, Disney, ESPN's relationship with the NBA over the past however long, 30, 40, 50 years it's been.
1: You know what else we know about Bob Iger? He's been a Clippers fan the last 25 years.
0: I did hear you gloat about that on one of your most recent Clipper Talk podcasts.
1: There is audio of him on the Old Man and the Three podcast with J.J. Redick saying, well, he grew up in New York, a Knicks fan, so he could never be a Lakers fan, so he adopted the Clippers when he came out to the West Coast.
0: So he's going to trade Luka Doncic to the Clippers for, like, sabotage purposes or something, and so the Clippers can win? Is that what you're saying?
1: He's going to destroy them from the inside.
0: Jim Buss already did that. You don't have to worry about this. It's already been done.
4: It's so funny. Okay, anyways.
1: That was funny, Bree. How dare you? I'm just saying, all I know is a Clippers fan now owns the Lakers. That's all I'm saying.
0: Great. Really? That's what you have to?
1: Green Goblin laugh. Let's go.
0: That's pretty sad if that's what we have to go off of. Speaking of Clippers, former Laker, former Clipper. Jim Buss can't be blamed for this. Russell Westbrook was a Laker for a period of time in his career, and it was probably the darkest time of his career.
1: But that is the type of move he'd also sign off on.
0: 1,000%. So Russell Westbrook announces his retirement earlier this week, obviously wins an MVP, the triple-doubles, which nobody had done since Oscar Robertson for years.
1: Oh, he messed around and had a few triple-doubles, all right.
0: He did.
1: Four seasons he averaged a triple-double, I believe.
0: Fairly polarizing, I think, as a player to a certain degree. I think you mentioned kind of half-assed, but I think there might have been an element of truth behind it. Like, he's a bit of a stat stuffer. I don't know if that's necessarily the case.
1: I mean, there is video of him boxing out his own guys for rebounds, and then other times his big men letting him get the rebound, and they were justified in OKC by saying, well, we want him to push the break faster. I don't know. Some of the stats, I think, are a little bit inflated. Not to diminish Russ. He's still an all-time great, top 75 player of all time. But when you talk about polarizing and divisive, the way I put it is this, and I always said this with Russ. I love watching Russell Westbrook play basketball.
0: But?
1: I also would never want him on my team.
0: Right.
1: Because he's so erratic and out of control, and you just don't know what you're going to get.
0: I mean, I can think of multiple times in Oklahoma City at the peak of his powers, as our friend Brian Seaman would say. And, I mean, he could just go down the lane and run by anybody at any time that he wanted. But how many times did he stop and pull up for a 17-foot jump shot that clanked off the side of the backboard?
1: I can think of a few in Game 7 in 2016 against Golden State in that 3-1 collapse.
0: Therein lies the issue. It's just like, if you have certain limitations, either work to make those better or just don't do it. And I think when the Houston Rockets had a bit of a resurgence in the bubble year in 2020.
1: With him and James Harden.
0: With him and James Harden, and he kind of played that role. And then the Lakers, I think, did a masterful job, a coaching job by Frank Vogel, and basically making him into a jump shooter and taking away the driving lanes. But before they could do that, he had a great run.
1: Yeah.
0: Filling into his role, doing what he was being tasked with or asked to do by Houston, just attack the paint relentlessly.
1: He had about a three-month stretch where he played some of the best basketball of his career. I think he had a hamstring issue, though, either in the bubble or before it and throughout the hiatus, too. But it was a perfect team for him because you'd have four shooters on the floor and then Russ. So they could spread the floor. Yeah, driving lanes all over the place.
0: So I agree with your assessment. He was great to watch. I would not have wanted him on my team. This was not Monday morning quarterbacking. Everybody said it the day that the Lakers traded for him that this was a god-awful trade. They're going to rue the day that they make this trade. He does not fit on a LeBron James and Anthony Davis team. And sure enough, that's how it ended. And it's unfortunate because he became a bit of a pariah with Laker fans, even though it wasn't his fault. He didn't do anything wrong.
1: But, I mean, it wasn't his fault. He was a vampire that sucked the energy out of the locker room, according to Dave McMenamin.
0: Well, I mean, he has a certain type of mercurialness, and he can have a bit of an attitude about him and doesn't suffer fools, if you want to use that sort of term.
1: He also just wants to make sure everybody has fun out there. And then gets LeBron to do a double take because he's like, what? We're trying to win. What are you talking about, Russ? Win, lose, or draw, just have fun.
0: Yeah, I had fun watching him. I'll say that.
1: I did too.
0: You'll be a Hall of Famer.
1: No,
0: you know?
1: You can't write the story of the NBA without him. Like, he has a profound effect on the league. So he's an unforgettable player.
0: And by the way, it's not like he couldn't have won. Again, the Thunder had a 3-1 lead against the Golden State Warriors in the Western Conference Finals.
1: Did they?
0: They did.
1: You know, we talked a lot about snakes earlier. Maybe we can transition to KD's move going to the Golden State Warriors after that, and now talk about what Joe Lacob said recently to his Golden State Warriors fans.
0: Perfect transition. So Joe Lacob was doing an interview on the podcast earlier this week, and he says he doesn't like the criticism the organization has received for quote-unquote doing nothing this offseason. He says he doesn't understand the negativity surrounding the team. The fact that he says just because we didn't do anything doesn't mean we didn't try to do anything. And I guess he expects that to hold water for the fan base.
1: Yeah, it's like they're obviously going to tune you out when you say stuff like that. It's a results-driven business. And even if, you know, the problem is the reporting for Golden State has said they were in on this guy. They were in on this guy. They were in Kawhi.
0: Giannis, Kawhi, Jalen Brown. The Jalen Brown, it sounds like they could have had. And they chose not to get him.
1: And when you have Steph Curry on your team and time is ticking and you're wasting an all-time great and not giving him a chance to compete for championships at the end of his career, and he's still a top 10 player in the league, really, when he's healthy and out there, he is still that good. He demands so much attention, the gravity he has out there, shooting's the last thing to go, and he's the greatest shooter ever in NBA history. You got to go all in and give up those extra picks or whatever the assets are to make something happen.
0: Because they've done a great job with their picks anyway. You know, James Wiseman's been great for them. Jonathan Kuminga's been phenomenal. Oh, wait. So, I mean, it's not like
1: they can get him back if they want.
0: Yeah, great. Yeah. And by the way, people praising Bob Myers like some great GM. Okay, he's great, I guess, recruiting LeBron James on a podcast. Or great at getting Kevin Durant after the salary cap went up in an anomalous offseason. Sure.
1: And let's not forget, Jerry West was allegedly the one who put his foot down about trading Clay for Kevin Love back in the day. And he said, no, we're not doing that.
0: Right. So I understand if I were a Warrior fan, to your point, Adam, you're just wasting away the final years of Steph Curry's career. And it's utterly ridiculous. And this has been going on for the last 3 or 4 years for them. They won the championship, was it 22? And they've been in a steady decline since then and have not improved the roster.
1: So it's really not that hard to figure out, Joe Lacob. Or you probably should have this figured out. Just don't make those public statements. Like, just wear it.
0: Yeah.
1: Just hide. Do something else. We're not hiding. We still got one more segment left here. And the biggest debate of the night is coming up next.
5: One shall stand, one shall fall.
1: Who is owning Christmas Day? NFL or NBA?
0: I was going to say Santa Claus or Jesus.
1: Okay, then there's that as well. It's F&A on Fox Sports Radio.
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1: All right, before we get out of here, we got to talk about it. Enes Kanter Freedom.
0: No, nope, absolutely not. So long, folks. Hope y'all love dead air for the next 5 minutes.
1: All right. NBA versus NFL on Christmas. Who is owning the birth of our savior? Who's doing it?
29: It's a classic depiction of good versus evil.
1: Because for years, this was the NBA's turf.
0: In fact,
1: a lot of people felt like the season actually tipped off on Christmas, where you had 5 or 6 games, and we still do.
0: Yeah.
1: But they're not alone now.
0: No, they
1: aren't. Encroaching on their territory. Offsides is the NFL.
0: You know, you mentioned Terry Tate, the office linebacker, last week on the show. I think that's what the NFL basically came in and did to the NBA on Christmas. Came in and kicked their ass out.
1: The NBA's getting ragdolled?
0: So, last year, the NFL's AAA header averaged 22.9 million viewers across all their platforms. The NBA's 5-game slate averaged 5.5 million viewers.
1: Mm.
0: Now,
1: you know, Britney Spears sells a lot of albums. I don't give a damn.
0: So here's what I'll say, too. It's just like, yes, there's going to be different audiences. There are people who are fans of one league and not the other, but they're also crossover fans, and that's who you're fighting for, the eyeballs you're fighting for on a day like Christmas. I don't think that the NBA should move because I don't know where they're going to move to. It's kind of a tradition. I want to say a tradition unlike any other, like the Masters. But you expect there to be a slate of NBA games on Christmas Day. If the NFL wants to muscle in and do their thing, sure. But where else is the NBA going to go, I guess, is my question.
1: You just got to present it like it's a great sports day. Hey, the more the merrier. Christmas.
0: By the way, I've seen people do that, Adam. They're like, here is the list of play-by-play on Christmas Day. And it was literally, from like a West Coast standpoint, from 9 a.m. until 9 p.m., there are sports on. Literally every second of the entire day.
1: Well, that's fine.
30: Sports.
1: The gift that keeps on giving on Christmas.
0: Yeah.
1: We're just loaded with games in multiple sports.
0: Yeah, it's like for us, there's a certain sect of people. I'd like to think that I'm one of them, and obviously I love the NFL, but there's something special about the NBA and the slate of NBA games on Christmas Day.
1: Yeah.
0: That maybe I'm just waxing nostalgic. I don't know. But it would feel weird if the NBA didn't have a wide swath of games to choose from or to watch on Christmas.
1: Well, how long ago did the NFL start this? 2 years ago?
0: 2 years ago, I believe.
1: And that's when I first started seeing our guy, Noah Eagle, on Netflix with Greg Olson or somebody as his color man on Christmas calling a big game.
0: Because if you remember, there was a while where I believe the NFL will actually move their entire slate of games to Christmas Eve so they wouldn't play on Christmas
1: Day. There wasn't there a Raiders Saints game on Christmas Eve before?
0: There might have been. I feel like they've done this. I think that they've done this on New Year's Eve in the past too, where they wouldn't play on New Year's Day to help like preserve like the day for college or whatever. So the NFL
1: nobody's playing fair anymore. No, nobody cares.
0: The NFL does not give a rip.
1: Your day, my day, no.
0: It's our day.
1: We're fighting for this day. We're competing at all times. And remember what LeBron James said the first year the NFL did this after a game, I think, against Golden State?
6: LeBron James.
1: He came out and really tried to push the narrative that this is the NBA's day still.
0: He said that. This is the NBA day. Give us our day back or something like that.
1: Yeah, and I'm sure Adam Silver loved it, and he was being a good ambassador for the NBA.
0: It fell on deaf ears.
1: I don't think Roger Goodell gave an F.
8: Evening, Commissioner.
0: Nor should he. Everybody's trying to fight for their own space right now. Every single league is.
1: I think, yeah, everybody for themselves. This is competition. This is big business. The NFL is trying to compete with Apple and Google.
0: Right.
1: Like, that's what they're looking at. That. Because they've already beaten every other league.
0: I'd also heard a notion like, oh, maybe the NBA can move the NBA Cup, and maybe a way to combat the NFL is have some NBA Cup elimination games be played on Christmas. It's like, you can't do that. Those games aren't even locked in yet. There's logistical issues. No matter what the NBA does, it's early in the season. This is the third to final week in the NFL season. All these games could be very important. Important NFL games are going to beat NBA games in the regular season any day of the week.
1: Regardless if it's a cup game or not, and as much as I love the NBA and some of the stuff they've done, like the in-season tournament, I'm still not on board with the NBA Cup.
0: Not a fan, huh?
1: I'm not there yet, Kevin. It's my bad. I'm not used to this soccer style.
0: Thank you, Mark. Thank you guys for listening. Much appreciated. Project NIL is next here on Fox Sports Radio. We are
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24: In an NFL exhibition Friday night, Tampa Bay won at the Jets 24-16. Jets QB Geno Smith was out with a sore foot, but the Jets did lead 10-0 in the first quarter with rookie Cade Klubnik at quarterback. The Cleveland Cavaliers are trading Dennis Schroeder to the Hornets. WNBA Indiana over Dallas 98-87. Caitlin Clark 29 points, 10 assists, 1 turnover. Venus Williams lost her first round match in Cincinnati. Scottie Scheffler leads in Memphis by 3 strokes. In baseball's late game, the Dodgers held on 3-1 over Milwaukee. The win to Yoshinobu Yamamoto. The Brewers left bases loaded in the ninth against Edwin Diaz. Houston got another homer from Yordan Alvarez, number 36 of the year. And Houston then scored 5 runs in the 10th to beat Seattle 10-7. A's over Texas 8-3. The Padres won their 6th straight. White Sox won 9-5 at Detroit. I'm Steve DeSager.
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25: Here's Anthony Gargano and William Penn Charter School Director of Athletics, Daniel DeBernardinis.
32: Well, good morning, good morning, good morning, good morning. Happy, happy Fox Sports Saturday. Oh, yeah. We are deep into August, the middle of August, and it's only fun from here on out. That's right. Except for those who have to go back to school. like my partner over here. This is Project NIL, and we dive into everything with name, image, likeness from college through high school and down to the youth. We cover everything here. Danny DeBernardinis, the athletic director from Penn Charter, one of the oldest high schools in the country. I'm Anthony Gargano. Good morning, Danny D.
0: What's going on, cuz? How we doing, baby?
32: Well, you know I'm in a good spot,
0: I
32: man.
0: I know, man. This is you.
32: Now, this is where I want the calendar to finally slow down. Like, I'm in no rush right now. Like,
0: yeah,
32: you were in
0: hyperspeed till now. Now you can,
32: right.
0: You want to slow it down.
32: Now it starts to slow because I like the last couple weeks of August, the lead up to the football season. Like, you know, we're a week away from our week zero games, right? Like, and then the Labor Day games, right? College is here. We love it. Now that means, as we reach this point, you guys. Now I know high school get everybody's back. What's your deal? Like, when do your classes start?
0: We don't start till closer to Labor Day. Like the few that Wednesday, Thursday, Friday before, we'll have like different class levels come in. But yeah, we really start up after Labor Day.
32: You know what's funny? And that's how my kids are. My kids start after Labor Day. And I was talking to people, you know, around the country. Like Brady Quinn, yesterday, I did his show, Two Pros with a Cup of Joe. And they started next week. And Jeff's kids start next week. Like, it's crazy around the country.
0: There's some that, and locally to us as well, Ant, that start now and finish earlier. A school that was in our previous league, LaSalle College High School, they start mid-August. And
32: wow, LaSalle starts that early?
0: Yeah, and they end, like, before Memorial Day. Like, they're done middle of May. So that's kind of their it's becoming a trend that it's growing.
32: Why?
0: I'm not sure the actual rationale behind it. I think they like the flexibility of it. I think they like finishing earlier. I don't know if there's any statistics behind it. I've never been at a school that has done it. But I've seen it just being around the other schools, and it's a growing trend for sure.
32: Yeah, I don't know why you would, like, you know. The idea of summer, like, summer includes August, right? Like,

0: I'm back in there. It's good to be. I had a couple of long days. Like, you're not, you gotta get used to it again. Like, I had a couple 8 to 5s where you know you're just in the office and you're in meetings, and it's like, man, you gotta get used to this again. I was tired.
1: Oh, that's
0: I was
1: funny.
0: Spent. I was
1: yeah.
0: Spent.
1: Well, you used to beat it.
0: Yeah, you gotta, you know, in the summer you take the 8 to 2, 8 to 3s. You can have a little bit more flexibility. You're not, you know, you're walking around, but like to be like locked in for that period of time, it's like, all right, you gotta reprogram yourself. Yeah. You gotta get back.
1: Yeah. Yeah. I love you academians. You academics. I love it. That's fantastic. Lots to get to. Because it's basically high school football season has begun.
0: Yeah, man, we're in the thick of it. Everyone has started last week or will be starting this week. So we're back. In the thick of it. And yeah, it's an exciting time, man. I think next week, a little closer to season, we'll do our top 10 players. And then before the season starts, which is the following week, we'll roll out our top 10 for the year. And then we'll check back at the end. Last year, I think we had 7 out of 10 teams still finish in the top 10 in the max prep rankings. So we did a good job.
1: Wow. Yeah, dude.
0: Preseason, we were on it.
1: Yeah, you were, man. We were on it. You got your ear to the ground. When it comes to, like, people have to realize this. When it comes to talent around the country, my boy is locked in to the top kids around the country, like the best kids. Like, you were telling me about Rajah Bell's son, who Rajah Bell played in the NBA for many years. He has a son, Dia Bell, who was a quarterback in Florida. You were all over him. You were all over all the top quarterbacks coming out, like all the high school kids. You've been on those. The top receiver, Jet Harrison, Marvin's son.
0: Yeah, so locally to our area, you know, and nationally, it's just having relationships, having people, you know, connecting. You know, you're great at that, talking to people all the time, and, you know, just kind of keeping your ear open and dialogue and conversations, and then you kind of see it, and then being lucky enough to go to these different showcases throughout my time as athletic director, where I'm not just stuck in a certain area. I'm traveling, and I'm getting to see the best of the best, and, you know, being around it enough, you kind of see when someone does something a little special and you're like, all right, they got a little something different to them, right? So, I've been very blessed to be able to see the different talent. But a lot of it comes down to your network and who you're talking to and having, you know, relationships and conversations, man. So, I'm excited for the year. There's so much talent out there. So much money out there, Ant. It's crazy for these kids. So we'll dive into it more. There's a big, you know, big class action suit going on with the 2022 class. So it's a crazy world we're in right now.
1: It really is. I love this time of year. You know, I spent, I was at practice. Yeah, you know, because now we're full hitting, right? Like now we're, you know, my, for those people who don't know, I have two boys, 16 and 13. And, you know, I help out with my 13-year-old squad, and it's the 8th grade. And it's the best. Watching him hit, you know, it was funny. Dan, he the little one comes home, and, you know, he first day of hitting, he's like, oh. You saw him. He was spent, right? Because, you know, they were doing Oklahoma's, and it's basically, you know, the way they do it, they just make you keep going, right? Like, you know, if you want to go, you go. And so he went a bunch of times. Like, he was just he was loving it. And then at the practice, he was beat up, and he was showing me his arm here, top of his arm's all bruised up, and he was looking at it. And yesterday he came back, and he's looking at it, and it looks a lot worse. I don't even feel anything. But he loves it because it was like a trophy for him.
0: Yeah, well, I love that for him, right? That's big time. He loves it. You know, he's in it, you know. And you sent me the video, man. He's getting big, man. He lays the wood, brother. He can hit. I know he's a skill position player.

0: if he ever decides to switch over to the other side of the ball, he can.
1: Well, he's starting middle linebacker.
0: Yeah, he can go, man.
1: Coaches like, yeah, you're going to be our Mike. You'll call signals. You know, I want him just to focus quarterback, but he's actually a pretty good defensive player. Like, he moves fast and he hits.
0: It for the man because they get to understand what the other positions are doing.
1: Yes. Yes.
0: You know, yes. I like to see it. That's why, you know, you see these guys that are successful that start a quarterback and move to offensive line or tight end or the defense side of the ball because they get to see it. I really think it's important for kids to play both sides of the ball at some point and just be able to see it because your knowledge of the game just grows. You're understanding what the other people are doing. And if the end goal is to be quarterback, I love that he's playing linebacker right now because he's going to have a great understanding of the game and how it evolves and moving the defense and using your eyes and what they're seeing out there. So I think it's really cool.
1: Yeah. You know, you mentioned it, man. You know, a little bit later on, I want to go, speaking of quarterbacks, I love quarterbacks, right? It's my favorite. So a little bit later on, I want to kind of go through the pathway of, I took the top 12 quarterbacks in college football and I want to go through their pathway. And it's an interesting lesson, and it's everything that we've talked about. I think of you, and like I can hear your voice when talking about some of these kids and some of their pathways, the multiple transfers, right? All this stuff. But first, you want to dive into this suit? I mean, this is crazy. The class of 22, it broke 2 weeks ago. We were on the air, it broke that Friday night.
0: Yeah, it broke around midnight the night before we went on.
1: And with Judge Charlotte Sweeney in Colorado. And all of a sudden, I mean, you know, Indiana's got a pass rusher, right? Like, there's a bunch of kids going back, bunch of teams getting better.
0: Yeah, it's wild. I spoke to associate head basketball coach in the SEC. And I was asking him if this will. He's like, "Yeah, we're in on it. Like, we have money. We're going to spend. We're definitely going to add to our roster. So like, if each school like, did they spend? Did they not spend? You got schools like in basketball, like LSU, who have four people on the roster. They're going to go after everybody, right? And did they know? Was this part of their plan? Like, why'd they have only four guys this late? Were they banking on this? Like." It's a wild thing. So there was an injunction. It started out in Colorado. The NCAA appealed it. It's been withheld. Now they're going to the Supreme Court 10th Circuit, and their ruling came yesterday. So basically the NCAA has till Monday to make up their mind if what they're going to do with it, if they're going to keep fighting or they're going to say, okay, it's open for a week or adding this window for these kids to come back and figure out the parameters around it and see where they can commit to. It's a wild thing. It's been evolving, but it's been upheld so far. The NCAA tried to fight it, and it's been locked in. It hasn't moved. So the main reason for this lawsuit is the class of 2022. They came out with this rule, NCAA, which I believe if they did in October, there's no problem. Like, the fact that they did it in July, it allowed this class to get involved. Like, it was so short-sighted on their part. Like, Anna, if they released this rule in October, everyone's moved on. Because it's not affecting anybody that's currently playing. Right? So, they released it in July, and there was rumblings before that. So, then the people who graduated are like, well, 2021 still had the COVID year. So everyone before them has been getting 5 years because of the COVID. So now they're saying everyone after this class gets 5 years. So they're the one class that kind of was the odd man out. So they were upset, right? So they started filing these class action lawsuits. And it seems like the judges have agreed. And now we're in this limbo where we're waiting to see how it plays out. But it's August. And guys are going to join football teams and guys are going to join, you know, like,
1: yeah,
0: there's going to be a lot of moving parts of sports that are going on right now. I mean, we talk about the main ones of football and basketball, but I'm sure it's going to affect soccer it's going to affect, you know, other fall sports.
1: Yeah, because why wouldn't you take, why wouldn't you, if a guy that was on the team that was good, whatever sport it was, why wouldn't the coach go, yeah, come on back. I got your spot. I got your number.
0: 100%. Like, there's
1: unless
0: guys
1: it's Jay Daniels' number.
0: Oh, God. That's another crazy story. But there's guys who are elite college players that might not always translate to the pro ranks. So there's tons of people who graduated who just missed out or trying to fight a way through a training camp, you know, trying to fight for a 53-man spot that might not work out. They're not trending in the right way. They're like, I'll go back to college. Why not go get a couple million dollars, right? So it's a wild thing. It was short-sighted by the NCAA yet again in releasing in July. Like, if you literally wait till October, there's no issue. There's no way for them to fight. The season's already started. You know, maybe you get a fight for the second semester, but it's not what they're dealing with right now. So we'll see how it turns out. It looks like over this weekend and early next week, we'll have it all sorted. And then we'll see how these rosters shake out, Ant. It's going to be interesting.
1: Well, here's the thing, Dan. Like, one of the things that I don't know how you over – I don't know how it goes back to 4 years. I don't know how it doesn't stay at five.
0: No, it's like, never going to go back.
1: Because, you know, every other is going to have an argument. Well, a year before I may.
0: No, this is going to be permanent.
1: Right.
0: This is the new rule. And for
1: we always wanted to be here anyway. That was part of our – when we created our landscape and all the rules, you know, I think we had – didn't I want 6 years?
0: We had six to play
1: five.
0: Six to play four or five, I think we initially said, because of the injuries. Like, we were given more grace to the injuries.
1: Right.
0: Like, if a kid tears his ACL twice in college, right, they should be able to appeal. Maybe it was 5 years, but an appeal for six with injuries.
1: Right.
0: Was what I think we kind of stuck to. But, yeah, I mean, we'll see. It's crazy. So it all comes down to this. After the summer, if Congress gets back involved in this bill and it passes, that's the only way we're going to get some guardrails on it. And we'll see. I don't know.
1: I still don't believe that's going to pass in Congress.
0: I don't think so either. I think
1: you see the stuff that they're putting in that bill. I don't. There's no way. I don't see it going to pass.
0: I don't see it either, sadly. But we'll see. I mean, we need something to happen.
1: Yeah.
0: And hopefully we get some transition and get some traction with the higher levels and within Congress. But I don't foresee that happening in the near future, to be honest with you.
1: All right. So here's the deal. We're coming up, you're going to lay out our top 10?
0: No, we're going to do that next week.
1: Sorry.
0: Yeah, we're going to do it because the season doesn't start for the following week. So we're going to.
1: Okay. I'm sorry. I got confused for a second because I'm jumping the gun. What we should do is we'll get together because we'll be together this week and kind of go through it. Maybe we'll get a couple of coaches on or something like that because I love that stuff. Let's do a couple things. We're going to take a quick TO. I also want to get into the pathway of kind of like when you think about big time quarterbacks. Big time football players. What's their pathway? And you've kind of played this out during the course of it because we've lived through this. And it's fascinating because you see a couple of the old school ways, but mostly everybody is the new school. It's really interesting. We got to do that. Lots to get to. This is Project NIL. Danny D, the AD. I'm Anthony Gargano right here, Fox Sports Radio.
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1: 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The Odd Couple with Rob Parker and Kelvin Washington. 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
21: Welcome back. Project NIL. Danny DeBernardinis, the athletic director of Penshawder High School. I'm Anthony Gargano. 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I'm fascinated by this college football season, and I cannot wait. I love looking at all the quarterbacks and where everybody's at. So I have a list of the pathways of the top dozen quarterbacks or so, all right? So I want to go through them, where they came from, and then what to expect, because I know you're looking at them, and you're looking to see where they're going to be this year. What happens draft-wise, where do they wind up, all that stuff.
22: Yeah, it's going to be fun. And like, you know, the guys, McShays of the world, and they're saying there could be six quarterbacks in the first round. Dude, this 2027 draft is supposed to be one of the greatest drafts of all time, they're talking about.
21: This is I remember, well, the ultimate draft was that the Marino, the 82 draft? The 83 draft. It was the 83 quarterback draft. 1983. Dan Marino, it was like a bunch, Jim Kelly. There was like a bunch of quarterbacks, right? And then I covered the 99 draft, dude. I did profiles. Like, I went and visited all these kids, right? 99 was McNabb, was
22: Tim Cade Couch.
21: Tim Couch, correct. It was Achilles Smith.
22: Oh, wow.
21: From Oregon, who went to Cincinnati, was a bust.
22: Yeah.
21: Cade McNown from UCLA to the Bears. Who else was in that trip? Oh, Dante Culpepper.
22: Oh, yeah, Vikings. Yeah.
21: Was in that draft. Central Florida. Dude, I went down there. Before Central Florida became a decent program, they were like a smaller D1, right? And Culpepper was the best. He was the fastest kid on the team. He was out running. I was watching tape with the coaches. They're like, look at this. Watch him outrun cornerbacks. Like, he was outrunning D-backs.
22: No, he's a human specimen, man. So it didn't project out, but there was, you know, obviously huge college guys that year. I mean, like, you know, McNabb probably had the most successful career.
21: No, but to your point, they all, it was all flop. Tim Couch is in Kentucky. He didn't do anything. Kelly Smith didn't do anything. Cade McNown didn't do anything. I mean, there was one other guy, but to your
22: Ricky
21: point,
22: Williams was in that draft.
21: Who was it?
22: Wasn't Ricky in that draft?
21: Or am I way off? Yes, he was. Edgerrin James was in that draft. But that was supposed to be the quarterback draft. This quarterback draft, I can't see how it's not a great draft. Like, let's look at the top quarterbacks that we have this year. Let's start off with C.J. Carr. Because I think he is the best quarterback in the country right now.
22: Wow.
21: Yes.
22: Wasn't expecting that.
21: Yes. I love CJ Carr. Now, he's old school, and I don't think he comes out. But, you know, he went to Saline High School in Michigan and right to Notre Dame.
22: Love that. Now, if I think it's smart for him to come back because of how deep this draft is, right, with QBs,
21: yeah,
22: to wait, unless he is obviously a top three guy, right? But in today's NIL era, it's smart, even if you are, like, I think the number one quarterback is Dante Moore.
21: Yes.
22: And he made that decision. He would have been the second overall pick, and he decided to go back, right? So, but it's different when you're getting $7 million to come back and play quarterback, right? So there's a little difference in today's world. But CJ Carr, I love it. Went to Notre Dame, stayed local, didn't go too far from where he's from. He's a preseason Heisman guy. He's an elite guy. I'm interested to see when they're not so run heavy this year and it's more on his shoulders, how he steps up.
21: Yeah, no Jeremiah Love, no Price this year.
22: No Price behind him, right? You got those security blankets in the backfield.
21: No, listen, you're right. Like, I say he's the best because I'm projecting out.
22: Yeah.
21: I have him
22: second on my list.
21: I mean, listen, Dante Moore, the kid's a stud, right? Like, the kid's a flat-out stud. I want to see how he rebounds from that championship game or from that playoff game.
22: Oh, yeah. I mean, he got absolutely rocked.
21: I mean, first play of the game was a pick six when he played Indiana. I'm curious. Now, they're loaded. Oregon is loaded. Now, this is Dante's path, right?
22: Have they ever had – Oregon ever had a quarterback that's really stuck in the NFL either, right? They have
21: Herbert.
22: This widespread offense. Oh, yeah, Herbert. But, I mean, we'll see, because those guys, sometimes the offense, when you're playing that five wide and you're just playing fast and you're getting out there, is a little different. But, yeah, let's talk about his path.
21: And you got a career backup going way back who's still in the league. You know what I'm talking about?
22: You're talking about Chip's guy?
21: Yes. Very good.
22: Yeah, Mariota.
21: Yeah, that's right. You remember the Eagles?
22: The Eagles almost gave up the whole franchise for him.
21: Yes. It was going to be like
22: Fletcher Cox and a bunch of other players.
21: You were going to make a huge – they tried to make a big trade to get Marcus Mariota to pair up with Chip Kelly. Imagine that.
22: Oh, my God. Jesus Christ.
21: That would have been a flop.
22: Big time.
21: Dante Moore, Martin Luther King High School in Detroit, five-star. Went to UCLA, started five games as a true freshman, and then, interestingly, he transferred to Oregon and sat behind Dylan Gabriel in 2024.
22: Yeah.
21: Which I think that was a great move for him because you got to watch.
22: I loved
21: it. He was spectacular last year up until the championship game.
22: I loved it. I love when guys say, okay, like they're playing the long game a little bit. You know, like I'll be ready for my opportunity if it comes up, but I'm going to go learn. I'm not going to rush into this. And, obviously it's worked out for him, and then he was patient again. So if it keeps trending in the direction, he should be the number one overall pick if things keep going, you know, in his way. Like he's been being patient with it.
21: Yeah.
22: And with his new rule, hey, if he wants to come back, he's got another year, Ant.
21: Hey, man, I'm all for coming back to school.
22: Yeah, man.
21: Listen, the NFL is great, and you start the clock, and I get it. I understand it. And, you know, but, like, as good as Dante Moore, and listen, I mean, I don't think he's a flop. I think he's going to be a stud in the NFL. But there's always – you never know, man.
22: No, you don't.
21: That's the one thing. Once you get to that league, it's different.
22: They figure you out quick, boy. You got to
21: adapt.
22: You can't.
21: Yes.
22: They get tape on you, and it's tough.
21: So why not? Like, I go, you know, if I'm going to be the number one pick, well, does it matter if I – why don't I bank another because now I banked another 7-8 mil, and then I go to the league, I'm going to be number one pick, number two pick, whatever – and I'll get another big deal. Like, you know, I'm stacking. Why wouldn't I? Because God forbid I'm not the truth. Then what?
22: Yeah. I mean,
21: we've seen the guys, you know, bust before.
22: Oh, for sure.
21: And again, I don't think that's the case with Dante Moore, but the whole point is you never know.
22: Real quick, Ant, the Heisman odds, just for this upcoming year to let everybody know, it's obviously quarterback driven. CJ Carr is the favorite at 700. Arch Manning is plus 750 right behind him. And then it's Dante Moore plus 1,000. Then Mensa, 1,100. Trinidad Chalice at 1,200. Julian Sain at 1,200. And then Jeremiah Smith at 1,400. So first round
21: receiver.
22: Mix.
21: Look at that. All right. Well, let's look at that. So we can go by those odds. So you mentioned Trinidad Chambliss. He's been he had a fabulous kind of road, right?
22: Very cool.
21: From Forest Hills Northern High School in Michigan to Ferris State. State thing is wild, right?
22: Yes.
21: To now to Ole Miss, he won his petition to get the extra year because it was the injury. They didn't have the technology, the medical stuff. So he winds up getting his 6 year. And I'm a Trinidad Chambliss fan. I mean he was awesome last year.
22: Yeah, he's so fun to watch, and I think he's got a shot in this NFL, right? I mean, he doesn't have the prototypical size or, you know, build of a big NFL quarterback. But the guy's a winner, man, and that goes a lot. He has the intangibles. He seems to really understand the game. I think he learned a lot with Lane. You know, hate it or love him, he's a really brilliant football mind, Lane.
21: Yes.
22: So I think he learned a ton there. And I think he's going to be successful in the NFL, whether it's, you know, a mid-tier starter or, you know, a lifelong back. I think, you know, he's not projected in the first round, but I think if he has another great year, people might want to take a shot on him, right? These other guys are all ahead of him as far as draft stock goes, but he's got the intangibles, and that weighs a lot for me.
21: All right. You mentioned Darian Mensah.
22: Oh, boy.
21: I mean, look at his path. From St. Joseph High School out in Cali, Tulane, Duke, Miami. He went from Tulane to Duke to Miami. And listen, he's going to have success there, right? He redshirted in 23 at Tulane. He breaks out in 24, transfers to Duke in 25, throws for almost 4,000 yards and 34 touchdowns with just 6 interceptions. He wins the ACC championship and his championship game MVP. And then he goes to Miami to replace Carson Beck.
22: And I'm very close with the Duke staff. You know, they had a very public NIL dispute because they signed him for 2 years when they got him. They knew what they had. They were like, this guy is it. Like, they say the way he throws the ball, he's an NFL surefire.
21: Yeah.
22: He's got it all. Now, he was at Duke, so he wasn't on the biggest stage. But those guys who I really trust their football knowledge said he's big time. And he has a huge pro arm. And I'm excited to see what he does in Miami. I kind of wish he was stuck at Duke. He signed a 2-year deal, but that's just NIL, right? There's not enough guardrails. You can get out of it, right? You decide you want to go, you go. So, yeah, man, he's big time, and I see him rising up the board this year.
21: Yeah, he fits the profile, brother. Fits the profile. He's got it all. All right,
22: We'll take a break, and we'll come back.
21: We'll take a quick TO, and we'll come right back. And finish out the top quarterbacks. We're prepping you. We're getting you ready. It's around the corner. Project NIL be with you every step of the way. Danny D, the AD. I'm Anthony Gargano right here on Fox Sports Radio.
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3: Here's the deal. The government is over $38 trillion in debt, which means the IRS isn't slowing down. 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
11: Welcome back, Project NIL. Danny DeBernardini's athletic director from Penn Charter High School, one of the oldest high schools in the country, right in Philadelphia. I'm Anthony Gargano, your resident sports dad, and Project NIL. By the way, those of you that follow the podcast, follow the show, we're going to be launching our podcasts in the next couple of weeks. Newsletter, we're going to keep you up to date with all the stuff because we're launching a whole Project NIL kind of world. Isn't that right, Danny DDAD?
12: Yes, sir. We got a lot of really cool things. We're going to highlight college athletes, high school athletes. We're going to talk to people in administration. We're going to talk to, you know, coaches that have been through at different levels, high school coaches, college coaches, even sprinkle in some youth coaches. Like, we're going to attack it from a lot of different angles and really give a cool insight and different perspective of this world and how it's evolving, how, where it was, where we're going, what it is now. So, you know, Ant, as a longtime, you know, national sports guy, he's a father now, me and my journey as an athletic director and how I've navigated that and bringing all this knowledge together and bringing you some really cool guests along the way. We're excited, man. It's going to be a really cool thing that we're going to, you know, piggyback with this and tie it in together.
11: Yeah, man. I'm pumped up, man. It's going to be a lot of fun. A lot of fun. I love the world. You know, you've taught me a lot about this stuff. It's really interesting. And then going through it as a dad. And I've always loved that. You know, I've covered big time college football and basketball. You know, going back to the 90s, right? So, like, all this stuff and all these coaches and the world changing, it's fascinating stuff, fascinating. So let me get back to these quarterbacks. You know, we had a wild journey. Is that Sam Levitt, right?
12: I was waiting for you to bring him up. He's my sleeper, Ant. I love him.
11: Look at this. He goes from Westview High School in Oregon, Pleasant Grove High School in Utah, Westview High School, West Lynn High School, then Michigan State, then Arizona State, and now he's with Lane at LSU, and people say that Levitt is going to have a huge year.
12: So, for one, I don't love his path, but I love his arm. I love what I'm seeing, and I think with Lane, the knowledge he'll gain offensively and the system to run, he's got a big arm. He's athletic. He can make every throw. I see him really flying up the draft board. Now, look, I transferring to find the right spot. I don't love that he transferred that much.
11: Played at three high schools.
12: Three high schools, three colleges. Like, I understand it's more common in college now. I don't love that. But talent-wise, he's got it, man. And I think with Lane, I think that was a perfect spot for him to land, and I'm excited to see how he grows this year. I think he's going to have a huge year, and I think he's big time, man.
11: You know what? He's a great athlete. He can move, very mobile, and he does. He's got a great arm. The fact that he's this mobile, you know, you saw, I mean, he dominated. When he was at Arizona State, he dominated.
12: He can make every throw on the field.
11: Yeah. Yeah. How about that Julian Sain? Talk about the best spot of all the quarterbacks.
12: Oh, my God.
11: To have that group of receivers. And listen, I thought he played well. Like, it clicked for him middle of the year, and he made all the right throws. Like, he's got a good temperament. It's easy to say, well, look who he's throwing to, but you still got to go do it. And the kid's got a great head on his shoulder, right? You know, we know his path. He was a five-star from Carlsbad, signed with Alabama, and then Nick Saban retired, and he went to Ohio State.
12: Yeah, he's a competitor. I think he's got the intangibles. I think he's a leader. I really like his ability. I mean, he's got two, you know, Mercedes-Benz.
11: Yes. You know,
12: on the outside, I mean, he's got everything. He's got the Maseratis. He's got it all out there, man. I mean, I've seen Chris Henry. I mean, Jeremy Smith. I mean, they're unbelievable. Their running back room, elite. I mean, their backup running back I had at St. Joe's Prep is Isaiah West, and he's an absolute stud. He played last year as a true freshman, but he was like third. Like,
11: right.
12: That room is stacked. The receiver room is stacked. And I think he's going to have a huge year this year.
11: Yeah, huge he's a beast.
12: He's a really good athlete. Yeah. He's tough.
11: You know, freshman, he had a 77% completion rate.
12: Yeah, he's smart, man. He sees the field, Ant. He sees the field.
11: And then you got Gunnar Stockton, Raven County, Georgia, right? Like, stays home. The ultimate development story, a Georgia kid who sat and sat and sat and then finally took over. And again, man, he threw for like almost 3,000 yards, 24 touchdowns, only 5 interceptions. He ran for another 462 yards, another 10 touchdowns. All right.
12: I love that he stayed. He was resilient. You know, he didn't run from the competition. He waited his time out, and now he's having an opportunity, so I'm rooting for him. I don't know how he translates to the next level, but...
11: I don't see the next level.
12: I don't see it. Maybe backup. Maybe he's a seventh-round guy, you know, later round draft pick or unsigned, undrafted. But he's I love his journey, and I'm excited to see what he does this year at Georgia, man.
11: You know, Josh Hoover's another one who's interesting, right? He's at Indiana now. Had real success at TCU, right? Texas quarterback, Texas kid. So he's another one. It's going to be interesting.
12: Yeah, man. Great. I'm so pumped, man. I mean, I'm locked in. You get me even fired up, man.
11: Yeah.
12: I love it. You get me to another level, brother. I'm fired up, man.
11: Let's go, baby. All right. Listen, stay tuned. Fellas, coming up next. We are Buzzsports.
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23: The Dodgers took the late ball game Friday, beating Milwaukee 3-1 as the Brewers left bases loaded in the ninth against Edwin Diaz. Kansas City was a winner at the Angels 7-6. Jack Caglione homer and five RBIs. Colorado won at San Francisco 5-2. The Giants will host the All-Star game in 2028. Next year, the Cubs will. The Cubs won Friday at Wrigley Field 3-0 over St. Louis. Cincinnati shut out Miami 1-0. The win to the Reds' Chase Burns. He's 14-2. The White Sox won at Detroit 9-5. Padres won their sixth in a row. Victories for Toronto and for Baltimore. The Orioles won at Tampa Bay 6-5, ending a Rays 9-game winning streak. Houston, with 5 in the 10th, beat Seattle 10-7. A's down Texas 8-3. In an NFL preseason matchup, Denver dominated at Atlanta 27-7. It was 24-0 at the half. I'm Steve DeSager.
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10: Anthony Gargano with the fellas.
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10: The fellas are on and popping now. Now, live from the Fox Sports Radio studios, it's the fellas with Anthony Gargano and Jeff Schwartz.
11: Oh, good morning, good morning, good morning, good morning. Happy, happy Fox Sports Saturday. It's the fellas, Jeff Schwartz, Anthony Gargano from the Fox Sports Radio studios in Los Angeles. As you know, you know, it's back. Sports has finally got a lot to it, right? We're kicking off the NFL preseason. We have college football just a week away. We got week zero coming up shortly. We got, you know, baseball starting to get it real interesting. And then hoops come. The NBA comes out with its schedule. So it's all here. And fellas got you covered. Jeff Schwartz, Anthony Gargano. And we saw it, Jeff. We saw week one of the preseason underway. Have you been, like, just ensconced in NFL preseason?
12: Good morning, sir. I've been judgy, if that's the way to put it. I've been judging these teams. You know, I think you're not supposed to, right? It's a preseason, but I mean, I don't know how you don't judge some of these teams, right? With the way they play sometimes. But I've been watching it all, man. I got the film pulled up this morning.
11: Oh, I might take
12: a
11: look at
12: a couple of rookies. I watched some Lions, Blake Miller yesterday.
11: Yeah, you know,
12: I like to look at the young guys, see how they're playing. But it is interesting, right? Because if you have preconceived notions about teams, the preseason can really help solidify those, even though you probably shouldn't care very much. And for me, you know, it's about like process, right? And depth on some of these games. And if you watch them with sort of, an idea of what to look for, I think they can be helpful, right? Like, for example, I think the Jets are very poorly coached, all right? I think we saw that last season. And guess what? They looked very poorly coached again last night. You know, like, you know, like, they make bad mistakes.
11: Yeah.
12: It's not, again, these are not players that are going to play for them. I get it. But it trickles down to the rest of your team.
11: How about
12: right?
11: that night for Bailey Zappi?
12: Right. And then you look at like the Falcons, you're like, I don't know, like, you know, the Falcons have their best pass rusher out for the season got hurt. Their second best pass rusher suspended 8 games. They have their quarterback battle is probably, you know, if you talk about quarterback rooms in the NFL, it's probably worst. It's probably second worst behind the Browns, right? In the NFL.
11: Yes.
12: And guess what? Tua looked terrible and the Falcons looked terrible. You're like, oh, okay, kind of checks the box there. So, you know, there are some takeaways from preseason you can have. And it's mostly about, to me, the bad teams. The good teams are going to, you know, the Broncos.
11: Well, right, because you're not going to see a lot of on the good teams. You're not seeing a lot of players.
12: Yeah, but go ahead, sorry.
11: No. We're going to go through it all. I want to go through each team with you and all those takeaways. And we'll kind of go, we'll dive deep because, you know, Thursday night, the whole thing, we got a bunch of games today that we'll look at too. But like to your point and have me thinking about, cause Kevin Stefanski is a buddy of mine and I think he's a really bright guy. I root for the guy. I mean, he went from quarterback hell to like the 8th ring of hell to the 6th ring of hell in quarterback hell.
12: Yeah. I saw a couple clips or two. Maybe I'll be able to pull them up and just look a little bit. My social media account, when I post film, I try to keep it mostly positive because I, you know, there's plenty of people that post some negative film and it just works out better that way, I think. But the two of

0: is good. And so if they can just manage to get some good quarterback play in the next couple of years, they're going to win. They're going to win football games. And so that is really where the Falcons are. It was a rough again. I mean, it's not. The end result is not as important as sort of what it looks like, right? And what it looked like for the Falcons last night was that all the things we thought could be an issue for the team all popped up in the first preseason game.
1: Yeah.
0: And again, the starters played, right? Like these teams are playing their starters more and more now because there's less games, and we're seeing it's really tough on a lot of teams that don't play their starters in week one and week two. And those games matter, man, right? How many times do you come down in the season, you're like, oh, well, that week one game, that really cost them, you know? And there's new offenses and new schemes. So we are seeing the starters play more and more. Now, the starting quarterback might not play, right? Like, again, because of injury and whatnot. But, they're going to play starters more and more. We've seen that more and more. I like it. I think it's good to do. I'm curious if your Eagles are going to do that today at all.
2: No, they will not. Now, I could see him the second preseason game, which is weird. At some point, you'll see the first team. So next week, they got joint practices. So a lot of times, the joint practice thing, you usually don't play. But, I mean, they have to start getting game experience. So, my guess is it'll be next week. I don't think he would do it in the third week. But it's a dramatic new offense. So, you got to get game environment.
0: Yeah. I think the starter should play enough snaps to feel comfortable. I mean, I feel this way for years, not just an Eagles thing. Like, I think the starters should play to feel comfortable. Now, again, if Lane Johnson doesn't play, sure, but you typically play your starting offense of line with your starting quarterback. I'm surprised.
2: Back. I mean,
0: It's also just an operational thing, right? It's the first time, I imagine the play calls are pretty wordy, right? The opportunity to get in there, have the operation, know what it feels like in a game. I just think joint practices are they can be pretty useless. For as much as the media hypes them up, they're fine.
2: You think it's a media hype?
0: I don't know.
2: I mean, because I know coaches like them.
0: Yeah, some coaches do. Some don't. I don't know. I've done it only once. I can't really, I'm not a veteran with it, but I thought it was kind of dumb.
2: Did you really? You thought it was dumb?
0: Yeah, I was.
2: Why? I'm curious. That's interesting.
0: I'll tell you my situation. So it was the Lions with Jim Caldwell, and we went up to Pittsburgh to play the Steelers. And, and both coaches, no fighting, all that stuff. And, we listened to them because we respected both those coaches. It's kind of just like a kind of a weirdly softish environment. I was like surprised. Like, I think both teams were just like so in tune with like the coach not pissing off the coach, that, guys sort of didn't go as hard. I don't know. I was just surprised. Like, okay. My brother has a story. Like, he was on the Browns and they went to Buffalo, and I think it was Buffalo, and they were, and he was like so concerned that it was going to be a bloodbath and it was going to be tough. And it was like the easiest 2 days of his life.
2: Really?
0: Yeah, like the starters like didn't play or something on Buffalo because they were kicking their butt or vice versa, something like that. Like, it just was like, he's like, yeah, we thought there was the Buffalo with Kyle Williams and Jerry Hughes, and we just were like, I think the real defensive coach, and we were worried we were going to be just a bloodbath of a week, and it just was super easy. And then we had the fighting, right? The fighting to me is so juvenile, man. Okay, one fight, sure, but 3, 4, 5, 6. What are we doing? Just practice, man.
2: Right.
0: just
2: right.
0: Keep practicing.
2: No, I mean, yeah.
0: So, and it's why Andy Reid doesn't do them. It's why Dan Campbell didn't do them this season. And, to me, the fighting thing is interesting.
2: I got
0: to
2: ask Andy about that because when he was in Philly, he did it.
0: So here's my guess on why he doesn't do it. I don't know if it's so much about the fighting. I just think he has a routine about how he wants to practice. And I would imagine he thinks that joint practices ruin that routine. And he has a preparation method that he uses. He knows exactly what he wants to get out of

0: every day of practice.
1: Yeah.
0: And typically when you have a joint practice, so it's simply two days, right? The first day or second day, whatever. One day is the practice schedule of one team, right? And the next day is the practice schedule of the second team. So one of the two practices, Andy Reid would basically have to give up control of practice to someone else. That's not happening.
1: No.
0: So, like, yeah. I think it's more about that than the fighting. I mean, the fighting headline sounds good.
1: I would agree with that.
0: I think it's more just like Andy Reid has a routine. He doesn't want to mess with it. Also, too, there's nowhere to put a team in Missouri State.
1: Yeah, yeah.
0: So, like, he'd have to
1: go
0: back.
1: He would much rather go away. He loves going away.
0: I think there's value in it, as much as I didn't like it as a player, sleeping in the dorms and whatnot. I think there's a value to just bonding with your teammates, which is basically what it is, like a big bonding session. And I've stayed in we were in some miserable places for Spartanburg, South Carolina, which is fine on its own, but the dorms were just terrible. We had to rent beds and whatnot.
1: Yeah.
0: And then you have, I was in Minnesota State and Missouri Western. Like, it's not great, but it's a good bonding. It's a good bonding. It's what you camp's for.
1: Yeah. Yeah. Yeah. No, and just getting away, and I always thought it was good for you. I did.
0: Your family. Your family's fine. Family's fine. You're okay. Your family will survive without you for 3 weeks.
1: Right. And that's the thing. We're only talking about, like, you're always back before the games.
0: Now you are. It was not always that case. I mean, we didn't break camp till the third game when we were the Panthers.
1: Well, and Andy's camp was nasty.
0: Yeah, and now.
1: But I'm talking about now. I'm like, now you're back before the preseason.
0: Oh, man. I have, you get an off night in Spartanburg, South Carolina. Not even off night. You get Wednesday night off, and all the wives and girlfriends would show up in the town for the one little. Yeah. They weren't allowed in the dorms, though. It was a local hotel that was pretty booked for a couple hours.
1: You had the conjugal visits.
0: Yeah.
1: Like it was the joint.
0: Oh, dude. Conjugal. Yeah. So that was always the fun night. It was like the second Wednesday of camp. You just, all the wives and girlfriends would come into town, and the local Marriott just had full capacity. It was weird. And, but I mean, dude, I could do an entire podcast, entire show on the sort of like family wife culture of sports wives. Don't get me started down. I'm going to get canceled for my thoughts on that. But, it's good to get away. It's good to be bonded with your team. I get it. Some of my fondest memories, I mean, training camp was rough, but the locker room, man, like the jokes, the laughs, the fun times we had. There's a lot of joy that came from going away for training camp, as hard as it was. And we're not that far away. I'm 75 minutes from home. It's not like we're that far. But, man, it was such a great bonding experience for all of us. And you build those friendships and those bonds and those laughs and those jokes, and sometimes of the rookie singing and the talent shows and the late-night film sessions. And, it was a good time to learn about your teammates,
1: Yeah. Well, that's how to me, that's why I always believed in it, because there's a trust factor that comes from it. Like, it's a byproduct of it. When you guys are together and everybody's working, the distraction of home, and I get, like, now because the facilities are great, all the medical stuff's there. So you have all the resources right at the facility, and these places are like little fortresses. Yes. Like if there's ever, God forbid, World War III, go to an NFL complex and hide out, because you'll be fine. You'll have all the medical and food that you need for years to hide out. And, it's got that, all that stuff is just amazing. But, going away for a couple of weeks, I'm not saying you're going to go away like back in the day in 6 weeks and be at Lehigh. And then the Eagles used to be at Lehigh University, which is about an hour and change, about an hour and 20 minutes. And it was the Lehigh 500 on the last day of camp. And everybody,
0: it was like
1: 5 weeks and everybody couldn't wait to get out. You know?
0: Buddy, the state troopers were waiting for us. They knew.
1: Yeah.
0: They knew we were driving up 77, man. They were ready. They were ready to pull us all over.
1: Yeah.
0: That was messed up, though. They were like sitting like on the highway. They knew what they were getting out of camp. Someone got pulled over every single time.
1: Yeah, always. Because you always had one dope that had to go 112.
0: Yeah, and they're in a souped up charger. It's like loud as can be, like just a bright red. It's like, well, yeah, of course they're going to pull you over.
1: Yeah.
0: But there is, again, there is that bonding. And, you know, I was in Panthers camp last weekend or 2 weeks ago. And the Panthers are great. I have a great relationship with them. Like, I like what they're doing. It's just such a different vibe being a training camp practice at home, you know, and it has nothing to do with the rules. Like, I was talking to JJ Jansen, who's been in the NFL since 2009. They're a long snapper. He's the most games as a Panther. It's so funny. He's 39. I'm 40. Like, we're the same age.
1: You would have learned that skill.
0: We got kids the same age. I long snapped in high school and college, by the way. I was the backup in college. I'm just too fat. I couldn't go to the field and cover anybody. But nonetheless, like, talking to JJ is fun. He's like, we got 11 hours a day in the building. That's it, in training camp. So, like, I was like, wait, you're out at 6:30? He goes, yeah, 6:30. We get in at 7:30, out at 6:30. And, like, you go home? He goes, yeah. Just like regular life. I mean, it is what it is now, right? And so the players have bargained for this. They've got good for them. But it is different now. I think that
1: I'll be honest with you, though. I mean,
0: what?
1: I'll be honest with you. I mean, if I were a player, I'd want to be there.
0: I don't think guys know the difference anymore, right? Like, because they've done
1: it. They don't. Well, that's why I guess I'm going from back in the day, right? Because, like, you want to be in the being with your teammates is fun.
0: Yeah, it's probably a little nicer than a dorm room. So a dorm room again. Please don't cry for me, everyone. I know you're probably like, oh my God, Jeff Schwartz, I'm so sorry. You made a lot of money and you had to stay in a dorm room for 3 weeks. I get it. Okay, guys, I understand. But as a big fella, you know, not having a bed that fit for a decent amount of time in 3 weeks is not great. You know, like, it's not great to put two twins together and have a mattress pad in the middle. You know, like, you know, it is the best environment, but you make it work, obviously.
1: Yeah, you do. I just think you have that. All right, you just have that. Your mind's clear. Your focus, it's everything in life. It's so much about focus and getting rid of distractions. I'm telling you, like, the older I get, the one thing that, to me, it's all about distractions and how you limit distractions.
0: Correct.
1: Big believer. All right, we're going to come back. We're going to go through each team that has played in the preseason and give you thoughts, because it's breakdown time. Lots to get to. The NBA schedule has come out. All right, baseball's winding down. We got. We're gonna look at college football, because I cannot wait for the quarterbacks, the top 12 quarterbacks. I want to talk to you about. So we got plenty to do. The Brain will stop by later. We're the fellas, Jeff Schwartz, Anthony Gargano, just getting started on a Fox Sports Saturday.
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0: Jeff Schwartz, Anthony Gargano. 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All right, Jeff, I want to get to this. I want to get to some observations. What we've seen so far through the preseason, and I kind of like how these coaches are approaching it. Because, like, they're playing. A lot of guys
1: more starters
0: are playing.
1: Absolutely, yes.
0: Right?
1: It's great to see.
0: All right. Let's start Thursday night. Lions and Bengals. We saw Joe Burrow get sacked.
1: Yes.
0: It's like, oh, my God, no.
1: Yeah. I was less than enthused about the old pass protection there for the Bengals. But, I thought that otherwise they looked pretty good. I went back and watched
0: Orlando Brown got beat.
1: Yeah, then it was a play the right guard just sort of didn't track his guy and lost track of him and eventually made it. I mean, it is what it is. But I wanted to look at defensively, right? It was like that was the big deal. They brought in a bunch of new guys. Dexter Lawrence was not playing 100%, which makes sense. So I was like, I'm going to watch Sexy Dexter. Yeah, he got like pushed around a double team. You're like, yeah, he's not going 100%, which is fine. He only played a couple snaps. I mean, I was really looking at the defense, right? I mean, that's a big part of what the Bengals are going to be this year. I thought the defense looked fine, but the Lions, again, didn't play all their starters, so it's really hard to tell in that situation. But I did think that it was a positive how that defense looked. And I'm excited to see that defense when, they're on the field for a regular season game.
0: Yeah, I felt the same thing. I'm looking forward to it. Lions backup situation, Altmyer and Dobbs.
1: Because Bridgewater retired.
0: Yep.
1: Altmyer looked decent. He looked like he belonged. I will say though, I mean, we just can't get worked up about rookie quarterbacks in the preseason. Like
0: going to get worked up with
1: them. I know, but we're going to be measured about it because it's not the regular season. We've seen a lot of rookies play well early on and then they stink afterwards. So let's hold our breath a little bit on some of these.
0: Well, let's go right to it. Right, let's go right to the black and gold.
1: Yes, I knew you were getting here.
0: Yes, because now the reason why I bring this up, and I'm not going to go overboard. However, I have loved this guy since he came out of high school, because I keep looking at the kid and I go, he's got great size, strength, and a big arm. And for some reason, James Franklin. For some reason, Drew Aller just never put it together at Penn State. Never put it together. Now, there was James Franklin and all his legion of horrible offensive coordinators. And I don't think the development took place. But it was good to see Drew Aller for one game with Mike McCarthy, and it was just good to see it because I know that kid can play.
1: Right. So I'll give you a sort of a general view of how I kind of view the preseason. Okay. Is that I view it through the lens of my expectations for the player. Okay. Obviously, of course, or the situation or the team that's playing. And then obviously who they're playing against, right? Do they meet those expectations? So, if a one offense is playing against a two defense, they should look good. They should look good. If they do look good, I just check the box. Okay. Good job, right? You look good. Because we'll get to an offense that played against a two defense that did not look good. It's like, oh boy, here we go. Not great. Okay. So base level, I'm just sort of like, do you check the box? Okay. So. Drew Aller, when he's playing in the fourth quarter, second half of a preseason game, would you agree he's probably the most talented player on the field?
0: Yes.
1: So he sort of should play well, right? Like, he should play well, if he's going to be any sort of NFL player, he should play well. If he doesn't, then you're like, oh, he's not really cut out for this, right? So like, I'm not, it's a good start for Drew Aller, but if you think he's good, that is a game he should play well in, correct? You agree with me there?
0: Yeah, your rationale is right.
1: Yes.
0: However, you know, I mean, there's a lot of people that didn't think he was any good.
1: Yes, I'm skeptical because I think that he left a lot to desire in college, and I just the NFL's odd where like college doesn't really matter what you do in college. I think sometimes when you think about how many guys are good in that position that weren't really like that good in college, they were just fine in college, you know. But I do think like he should have had more success at Penn State, whether you like the coaching or not, and so. That's my only concern. And he's not going to get a chance to play this season, most likely. So whatever he does now is fun for us to talk about, but it really has no bearing on whether he's going to play all this year.
0: Listen, I agree with you, but my only point is I have eyes. You see the kid.
1: Yeah, he's always had talent. That's never been a problem.
0: I mean, like, so if you got to... Here's the thing, and this is where I kind of push back a little bit with you, is that you got a kid coming out of high school who, with that kind of arm and that kind of ability, this raw ability, raw skills. That's coaching, dude. You can say all you want about the player, but you got to get developed in college.
1: Well, yeah, I don't disagree.
0: There's got to be a system that's right for him. Your coach has to believe in you. I mean, dude, how many how many halves I've watched where they didn't throw the ball in the second half? I mean, literally, there was an Ohio State game. He threw the ball, or Michigan, and he threw the ball twice.
1: Well, that was McCarthy, wasn't that? Who did that? The McCarthy kid, JJ McCarthy.
0: Maybe I might mix. I know Aller did one too. Maybe
1: JJ McCarthy did that. He threw the ball once in the second half against someone because they ran the ball 34 times. It might have even been against Penn State. But
0: maybe that's what I'm confused. But yeah, whatever. You get my point.
1: But yes, you have to be developed. Absolutely agree. I don't know. So I kind of go back to this. Like, Drew Aller is unlikely to get a chance to be good in the NFL. Because he's not going to get an opportunity to play. You know, Aaron Rodgers is going to play, right, this year, as we know. The backup's probably not Drew Aller. Probably. It might be. If it is, then he might have a chance. But he's a third-string guy. When is he ever going to play? Because next year, the Steelers are going to draft a quarterback, you would imagine. Like, he might never get a chance in this league.
0: I mean, being serious.
1: Like that. That's the thing about you have one quarterback, right? Like, in my situation, I would never made it, but there's five offensive linemen. You can find a spot for me to play.
0: Agreed. But, you know, again, you're going to have, coaches are going to look at you and see his size and arm and go, all right, well, I'm going to take a shot with him. Who knows? Yeah, do they probably draft one? I would think next year with that quarterback crop. That's coming out, but I don't know. Are you able to get one? And if you do, somebody else is going to need one, and they're going to look at the. Somebody's going to give him a look at some point.
1: So he was the third quarterback, right? For the game was Mason Rudolph and Howard and Aller, right? I think that's how it went. God, they were 27-33 as a group. That's pretty good.
0: Yeah,
1: and I think the Packers played some starters.
0: Yes. Yeah.
1: So good job by him. Good start. And we'll see if he gets to play.
0: No, but you get my point, right? Like, at some point, somebody looks at him and goes, size and arm, athleticism. I'll give him a shot.
1: Sure. So, this time of year, a guy I like to talk about because I think this is, So Tanner McKee, who's your backup quarterback, right, with the Eagles, Every year in the preseason, all we hear is, oh my God, this, I trade a second round pick for him. And I know the Eagles don't want to get rid of him, but it's like, okay, then who's going to do it? Like, Eagles going to play today. I think they play today, right? The rest of the games are today. There's no Ravens. Games tomorrow.
0: Yeah. Yeah. Played Baltimore.
1: And we're going to get the same tweets from the same eight people. Oh my God. He's the best quarterback. Someone's got to trade for him. Got to do it. He's the next great quarterback in the NFL. It's like, okay, then someone do it. And no one ever does it. Like, I'm tired of hearing about these guys in the preseason that the analytics guys fall in love with. It's like, okay, then some team should trade for him. Do it. Someone do it. And no one ever does. I know the Eagles don't want to get rid of him, but if someone offers a second round pick, they're going to do it, right? Like, I'm like, do it. Someone do it then. I feel like Drew Aller is going to get down that where like every year they're like, hey man, he's got the arm. It's like, okay, then someone trade for him and no one's going to do it.
0: Well, we're extrapolating right now that he's never going to get a chance. I just don't believe that.
1: My point is that the chance will have to come from the Steelers deciding that he's their guy after the season, right?
0: I mean, your point about them drafting a quarterback isn't, I mean, I think it's probably right. Unless they see in practice and they go, well, you know, the kid can really, I don't know. But I mean, my
1: his
0: guess
1: best opportunity,
0: unless the board doesn't fall their way, I mean, that's kind of how it goes. But they're going to have to take quarterback. I don't disagree with you. My only point is that you know GMs. I know GMs. They're always looking for guys like that. And like, you're right that Howie was never offered a second round pick, but he was offered, you know, I know for a fact he was offered a four. I don't know if he got anything higher. I mean,
1: it's probably not worth it for a good backup, but especially when you want to win a championship, right? Like, there's such an importance to.
0: And they like McKee. Now, it's interesting because they go McKee and the Red Rifle tonight.
1: I just know that McKee, they wouldn't post a video of him throwing an interception. They respect him so much on that team. They would never do that on the internet. They'd never throw any video.
0: All right, we'll revisit that spot that later on because I do want to get there. But we're going over our preseason observations. Lots to do. Fellas, Jeff Schwartz, Anthony Gargano, hanging out right here, Fox Sports Radio.
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0: Welcome back, fellas. Aunt Jeff, every Saturday, It's nice to hear Jeff. He's all geeked up. I'm geeked up. All of a sudden, little step. Well, everybody's looking. We got a little jump going on. Best time of the year leading into football. Get to enjoy a couple more weeks of summer and knowing that football's right here. Baseball's heating up. You don't even have to worry about just WNBA, Jeff.
1: Yeah, it was good last night. Good Indiana Fever win.
0: Caitlin, she had a game.
1: Dude, this is basically
0: she's such Caitlin's a great player, man. It's
1: so this is basically Caitlin's second season, right? Because last year she was hurt for most of the season. And the amount of people that wanted to write her off like at the beginning of the season because she started, I guess, slow is kind of wild. She's averaging like 29-9 assists the last month of the season. Like she's insane, dude. She's so good, and people just don't want to like. I don't. It makes no sense. Whatever. They're not my problem.
0: Yeah, I gotta tell you, I don't understand that a little bit. Not a little bit. I don't get it.
1: Why people don't? Yes. What part?
0: Why they take shots at her constantly? Every time I just see her play, and like you know, like it, I mean, granted, I'm not diving in, but when I do see her play. She's the best player on the floor.
1: Easily. And it's not even close. And that's the thing. It's like, if you just watch ball with no bias, she controls the entire game herself. And I know Kelsey Mitchell is incredible, her teammate. Her teammate has the record now for most 20-point games in a row. Kelsey Mitchell's incredible. But Kelsey Mitchell gets no assists and no rebounds. Like, Clark gets the 29 points and 10. And she should have had 17 assists. Left. They missed a ton of layups last night. And she controls the entire game. And she also does this while getting defended like no one else in the league. Most teams pick her up at half court. They'll send doubles her way, especially if it's going well. They'll just double her right immediately after past half court, which is insane.
0: Yeah.
1: And she controls the entire tempo of the team and the game and whatnot. So I don't know, man. I mean, not my problem, I guess. I just like watching the Fever play. I watched the Lynx play tonight. The Lynx are fun to watch. I'm going to play Aces tonight at 8 o'clock. Will be fun to do a second screen besides some NFL. So I kind of stopped fighting it.
0: Listen, we got all kinds of it. Here's your lineup today. Vikings, Giants, Panthers, Bills, Browns, Bears, Jaguars, Saints, Rams, Chiefs on the NFL Network.
1: Yeah.
0: Eagles, Ravens, Cowboys, Seahawks on the NFL Network.
1: So
0: there's no room for the W tonight, dude.
1: So a couple things about today's schedule. One is that playing these games at 1 o'clock is absolutely they're out of their minds. Okay, we used to play preseason games all at 7 o'clock because it's hot as can be. At 1 o'clock in a lot of these plays. Why are we playing 1 o'clock games in the middle of August? It's so entirely silly. I don't get why the NFL made for TV, obviously, but why they're doing this. The second thing that I absolutely love, I think we talked about this.
0: Because the Browns and Bears are NFL Network too, so you got like a triple header. Yeah.
1: So when it says NFL Network, all right, it's not a national broadcast. Very rarely is it. Very rarely are they sending their national broadcast crew. What they're doing is they're pulling the home feed for the team. So if it's, you know, Cowboys, Seahawks, like if it's a Cowboys home game, the Cowboys home broadcast will be at NFL Network. And then people get really, really upset that they're listening to this game and the visiting team is not being covered. It's because it's the home broadcast. Every team has their own local broadcast for the preseason. And that's what they're pulling. Now, there are sometimes they'll have the national crew show up, but that's kind of rare in the preseason. I'm not sure it's happening this week. I think they're just taking the home feed for the team and put it on NFL Network, and people, buddy, they get so angry.
0: Oh, yeah. I mean, you know, you got to understand that you're not sending a whole – you're not doing a whole production team for a preseason game. You're using the local squads. So that's,
1: yes. Yeah. And I think though that every network said they do one national telecast to get the guys, you know, kind of in a groove, right?
0: Right. You need everybody. It's like their preseason too, where you got to get. We saw the Hall of Fame game. Fox will do one. But you're not ESPN, doing it every week.
1: Correct. ESPN will do one, like, and they'll do one like that. Because, again, you're not sending crews to watch. You know, the Rams are going to play nobody, and the Chiefs don't have Patrick Mahomes. You're not sending a crew to do that game, right? Like, that'd be silly. So that's a fun part about the preseason. So you do get an opportunity to listen to some home broadcasts, which, you know, give you some really good information. You know, I did radio with Bob Papa, who's the Giants, the voice of the Giants. You know, he was telling me the other day, like, when he knows there'll be a national TV game, which I think the Giants are today or next week or something, like, he'll actually do more research on the other team so he can give more of a big picture for both teams, so that the fans feel like they're hearing, you know, the away team perspective, which I think is pretty nice.
0: Yeah, he's a pro, Bob.
1: Well, Bob's awesome, but yeah.
0: Yeah. Bob's a pro. And look, that's how you should approach it. But we got a full slate of all this college football, of all this preseason football. So, you know, it's going to be interesting to see. One of the other takeaways was, dude, Jeremiah Love, man, just watching him.
1: Yeah.
0: Like we loved him in Notre Dame, the whole thing. He's going to be a stud. Like, they got skill players in Arizona, man.
1: Do you look like Adrian Peterson running the ball? I'll tell you that.
0: He did. He's crazy.
1: Yeah.
0: You're looking at him, you're going, oh, man, I get it. It's a preseason. We're not making sweeping judgments, but, like, you loved him in Notre Dame. You saw how good he was. And it just seeing his movement, the art of movement, it's amazing. All right, coming up, big hour, fellas, on Fox.
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13: In an NFL exhibition Friday night, Tampa Bay won at the Jets 24-16. Jets QB Geno Smith was out with a sore foot, but the Jets did lead 10-0 in the first quarter with rookie Cade Klubnik at quarterback. The Cleveland Cavaliers are trading Dennis Schroeder to the Hornets. WNBA Indiana over Dallas 98-87. Caitlin Clark 29 points, 10 assists, 1 turnover. Venus Williams lost her first round match in Cincinnati. Scottie Scheffler leads in Memphis by 3 strokes. In baseball's late game, the Dodgers held on 3-1 over Milwaukee. The win to Yoshinobu Yamamoto. The Brewers left bases loaded in the ninth against Edwin Diaz. Houston got another homer from Yordan Alvarez, number 36 of the year. And Houston then scored 5 runs in the 10th to beat Seattle 10-7. A's over Texas 8-3. The Padres won their 6th straight. White Sox won 9-5 at Detroit. I'm Steve DeSager.
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0: Oh, good morning, good morning, good morning, good morning. 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Fellas, don't forget, we broadcast live from the Fox Sports Radio Studios. Always got you covered. Always live. Always alive. All right. So, Jeffrey, I kind of want to get into this because I'm curious, the schedule came out for the NBA, and I was having this debate with somebody, and they were like, oh, you know, the Christmas Day games, look at Christmas Day, and, you know, the Christmas Day really belongs to the NBA. I was like,
1: not anymore, buddy.
0: No, that was my thing. In my town, it's a much, anticipated Sixer season. because they got not just LeBron, they got Jaylen Brown, they got a remake roster. Like, they're going to be really good. And they got like a zillion nationally televised games. So, like, you know, there's a lot of hype for the season. And I go, yeah, like, you know, Christmas Day, LeBron wanted to be in L.A., so they're playing the Lakers on Christmas Day. It's great. That's going to be fun. But don't get it twisted. Like, people are still going to watch in my town, they're still going to watch more football. I mean, listen, it's football. I don't know what to say to everybody. Like, it's not the NFL's job to feel bad, sorry for the NBA because they were first to Christmas Day. I covered back in the day, like the end of the Jordan era and then the Knicks. Like, I was a young reporter, and because I didn't have a family, I mean, I had my own, my parents and siblings and everybody, but I didn't have my own family. So I always covered those games.
1: Yeah. You know, there was obviously, a push for the NFL to own a lot of days, right, in the calendar. And they've done that because their product is such that you feel like every game matters, right? Life or death, every game. And so Christmas Day games, well, sometimes the quarterbacks are hurt and feel like it, you know, is impactful maybe as other times, but like it matters, right? So we every game is like the most important game ever, right? And so the NBA just doesn't have that sense of urgency on their calendar. And so I think that there's not a feel like you have to watch the NBA, you know, if you're not a diehard fan, really until March, right? But that's what it feels like sometimes. However, with the schedule release, it did feel like, what's my word? Not there's more excitement, and maybe that's the way to put it, but there are some really good teams in the NBA this year that are going to be worth watching, right? And I think that their stars are going to play, and the NBA does feel better than it's been in a long time, healthier than it's been in a long time for a regular season that matters, right? You think about the Knicks, obviously, right? But the Sixers now with LeBron, you think about, you know, what Boston's going to be this season, okay? How about the Thunder, the Spurs, the Lakers?
0: I mean, like, listen, OKC and San Antonio, just that rivalry is freaking awesome. It really is.
1: So it does feel like there's going to be an excitement for the regular season we have not seen in a while. But it's not like
0: as long enough as they play
1: to get me to not watch the NFL on Christmas. You know, my wife yesterday finally. So we take a Christmas trip every year. I don't. My kids do. And yesterday, and she's like,
0: you're
1: coming. You're coming this year to Whistler. I was like, I am not. And last night she finally was like, you're not coming, are you? I'm like, nope. I'm like, thank you. I'm like, I work during Christmas. I am Jewish. I get a lot of work on Christmas. It's like one of my better days of the year to work. I can't, like, the whole Christmas, I get tons of work, like, tons of filling opportunities.
0: It makes sense.
1: I'm like, I cannot.
0: Like, where did you do last year?
1: I stayed home. They went to Whistler. I went to Utah with them.
0: Where did you work?
1: Radio. Just, yeah. I

0: last. We went through we got done early for some reason. We usually have a tournament, and our baseball tournament usually have one like late July, but we didn't have one this year. We were done. Really, we've been done for almost a month, and you know, we just started back up with football, and I missed it. Now I'm fired up because we just got done. We're just football. I sent you the videos from our first day of hitting.
1: Dude. Always a fun day. You know, everyone's good, and you know, until the pads come on. The pads come on, changes lives.
0: Dude, isn't it funny? Like, so my Massimo's 13, right? So, you know, you see the kids, and you see the difference between the flag kids and the tackle kids, right? Yeah. Like, once you're doing Oklahoma's, you see the difference. Now, the good thing is that, you know, the coaches and I help out, and like, you know, keeping your head up and tackling the right way and like teaching them now so they understand it and, you know, and they like it. You would have loved it. So my guy, we come home like first day and you know how we do it. Like, you know, whoever wants to go, let's go. Like doing our Oklahomas. And so he was following. He was in it. Like he was constantly in it. And cause he was doing well, right? So he was beating everybody. So he was all fired up. So we come home and he's exhausted and he's all beat up and we're sitting at the table and it's like 9:30. He's got his shirt off and he's got a bruise from his shoulder, like down towards his elbow. And you know, whatever. And it's fine. It doesn't hurt him. But he keeps looking at it. He goes, and he's flexing. Right? Like he's in eighth grade. We go to the gym. He's getting used to his body now and he's pretty ripped. So like my wife's like, his mother's like, oh my God, look at your arm. This is ridiculous. Blah, blah, blah, blah, blah. I go, he's fine. He's all right. And he's like, I mean, look at it. It's cool. And he kept looking at it like it was a trophy. And I just looked at him and I smiled and I was like, wow, genetics is interesting because that was exactly me when I was his age. It's pretty cool.
1: Yeah, I don't think my wife would. I think that's like the one thing. Like if Alex ever played football, he came up with a bruise, I think she would tell him to quit. It's not enough. My baby.
0: Yeah, but you know, it was on his upper arm, like his shoulder.
1: My baby. I mean, my baby's hurt.
0: I know. But yeah, you know, I mean, my wife was the same way. I mean, it's not quit time, but like, because we've been doing this for a long time with both boys, but she hates it. I mean, truthfully, she's like, why can't he just concentrate on baseball? I go, well, he is concentrating on baseball, but he's going to play football and baseball.
1: Football makes you tough, good. Man. Let's go.
0: He's good in both sports.
1: Makes you tough.
0: Yes. And here's the thing about football. And I tell parents all the time. First of all, obviously, you're always cognizant of head injuries. Like, we understand. Of course. What football does is, because you know better than anybody because you're in the NFL. Practice is not fun. Like, there's nothing fun. Basketball practice is fun. Like, basketball, by you're playing a lot of games. Even baseball, you're swinging the bat. There's a degree of fun. Football is work. Now, there's a sense of accomplishment that comes after each practice when you make it through practice. And you study your plays, and you know everything what's going on. And you come home, and there's this something that it gives you. It gives you resiliency. All the stuff that prepares you for life is what it does.
1: Correct.
0: And I'm a big proponent of it, a huge proponent of it. And I see it. I see what my older one, I see he is locked in. He's got his homework when he does his work. He's up early. He does his prat. Like, it puts you in a routine. It's good for you.
1: Well, that's it. Yes. It also, you know, it's a commitment, right? So it takes you commitment and toughness and resiliency, and you'll

0: learn about friendship and team bonding. I mean, yeah, it's awesome.
1: Yeah, I'm sorry to go on that. I love it. We just got on their way. My man is pumped up because he plays quarterback. He's going to be the middle linebacker. So he's feeling good. All right, you ready? This is the schedule. I mean, the NBA schedule is pretty interesting. Spurs, Knicks. So Wemby at the Garden to tip things off on Christmas Day. Miami, yeah. Boston. So Giannis goes to the TD Garden. Sixers at Lakers. LeBron back in LA. OKC and Minnesota. And Jokic against Steph. I mean, that's five elite games.
0: Isn't the story, is it LeBron versus Sun? The LeBron off.
1: So I'm not going to play.
0: I mean, you gotta play if you gotta start him in the Christmas Day game against his dad. Look, the matchups are great, dude. I'm gonna watch football. It'd be a second.
1: All right, so let me give you the NFL slate. The NFL slate on Christmas Day: Green Bay, Chicago, Buffalo, Denver, Rams, Seahawks.
0: Yes, sorry. NBA.
1: Now, last year was interesting because all three Christmas Day games were basically duds. Like, what team was missing quarterbacks?
0: Correct.
1: Who wasn't any good? Who had injuries? It was like a miserable. It was a dud of a day, but we all watched it.
0: Of course we did. Because again, the NBA, it's wall, the schedule, you know, they've done a good job. It's just,
1: I mean, it's a compelling schedule.
0: It is a compelling schedule, but again, it's December and the playoffs aren't till May. Like, there's a long way to go, a long way to go for it to matter very much. And I think that's where a lot of us sit at. Like, I'm just not, even though the matchups are good, I'm not rushing out to go watch them.
1: So I wonder if you could get a Kalshi line on this. What would the NFL be favored by in the ratings war?
0: Well, considering the Hall of Fame game got more people to watch than the World Series and the Stanley Cup Finals, I think it would be pretty high.
1: Wait, I didn't even see this. The Hall of Fame game got more people than the World Series?
0: I think so. I think, yeah, let me make sure. NFL.
1: That's so nuts, man. That's so crazy.
0: Let's see here. Let's see. 7 million viewers. I'm sorry. It did not get more in the World Series. It got more than every regular season MLB game.
1: Okay. Well, that makes sense.
0: The Stanley Cup Finals. Men's and women's finals at Wimbledon and the final round of the Open in golf.
1: Yeah, well, I mean, that makes sense. I mean, again, because hockey's regional. And, you know, I mean.
0: Hockey this year, though, had a national flair because it was on both coasts, essentially.
1: Yeah. I mean, I love hockey, but, I guess, there's a regional component to it.
0: Yeah.
1: But 7 million. It's still an impressive for a preseason game. 7 million people locked in is pretty impressive. I mean, you and I were among the 7 million.
0: Yes, of course. It's NFL. We're watching it. It's on.
1: But I got an interesting holidays because Christmas Eve the Eagles play.
0: Okay.
1: So now, Jeff. If you were closer to Philly, I'd invite you over. I'd still invite you over if you want. I do a huge feast on Christmas Eve.
0: I know. We've talked about this before.
1: Right. I'd love for you to come. I mean, in fact, I always have.
0: Guess what? It would just be me because my family will be skiing in Whistler.
1: Well, I'd love for you to come. In fact, you know, your predecessor, Lincoln Kennedy, I had Lincoln. He was in town to do the Raiders Eagles.
0: I'd love to come.
1: And Big Link came to the party. I would love to have you. And so the Eagles that night, so it's Christmas Eve, and they play. I'm just looking it up now. They play the Texans. It's Eagles-Texans on Christmas Eve. And then Christmas Day, we get the Sixers-Lakers.
0: Big couple of days for you.
1: Yeah, but I do the big. I don't like the Christmas Eve because we do the big party. I got a house full of people, and it's going to turn out to be like. I know the ladies are going to be freaking out. Like, yo, it's Christmas, guys.
0: Oh,
1: one of those deals. And I got to cook, so I cook. Yeah. And you know, I want to concentrate, watch the game.
0: I can already see it right now. You're in the middle of cooking, okay. And you're cooking your famous pasta, right, with the crabs.
1: Yes.
0: And and here's the Texas defense, and just Jalen Hurts throws his fourth interception. You're just cussing at the screen. You're just so upset, and you just and the crab dish is ruined. The whole night's ruined. the Texas defense just has the Eagles offense in a world of hurt, and here come all the, and we go back and we say, look, do you remember that camp video they posted, the interception over the middle of the field?
1: That exact thing happened again.
0: You're like, see, I told you, I remember back in August talking with Schwartz about this. It happened again. Here I am cooking my crabs and a bad play happened. That's a heavyweight matchup, right? The Texas defense, incredible. They obviously have to hope to have a bounce back offensively. Stroud, it's interesting. Stroud, dude, I'll tell you what, man, the playoffs last year could have ruined him. Absolutely. Yeah. I'm very curious to see how he bounces back this year.
1: I got a feel. I don't know. Again, it's just a hunch. I don't think he gets ruined. I think he has a year. I don't know. I just have a gut. It's just a gut feeling. I always rooted for C.J. Stroud. I always kind of liked him. I always thought he had a good like demeanor. But again, he was bad. He had no line, but he was bad.
0: Yeah, I don't know. I don't know how he'll bounce back. I mean, it's been pretty rough since his rookie season. A lot of expectations hasn't been as good. So I'm kind of curious to see.
1: Yeah.
0: What he does this year, but that could be a very big narrative game for both teams. You know, like that's a very important game.
1: Well, that game also, you could have two teams, the two best defenses in the league could be right there. That game's got 3-0 written all over at halftime.
0: Oh yeah, absolutely. Yeah, maybe some bad weather too.
1: Definitely. All right, coming up, I want to ask you how you would react, because this week you brought up the Jalen Hurts interception in practice. Again, we're talking practice. And Hurts throws a pick. Quinyon Mitchell, who's a great player. He didn't get a lot of interceptions, but he's a great, great player. So he gets the pick. They show the video, right on cue is the headline of the post of the video, but it's Hurts. And so 17 million people have seen that thing. It went viral because it was like they're taking shots at their own quarterback. So I want you to kind of dive into this thing. Why does that go viral? 17 million people. Drake May threw a pick at Patriots camp. It got 150,000. This is 17 million. Why? We'll discuss that. Lots to get to. Fellas, Jeff Schwartz, Anthony Gargano right here on Fox Sports Radio.
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0: 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Jeff Schwartz, Anthony Gargano. 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Again, just search Fox Sports Radio wherever you get your podcast. You'll find today's full show posted right after we get off the air. All right, Jeffrey, I need you to translate here. So it's practice. Hurts throws a duck. It was a bad throw, but whatever. The receiver didn't even make a play on the ball either. Quinyon Mitchell, the Eagles cornerback, who's an all-world cornerback, undercuts it, picks the ball off. I mean, it's an ugly throw. It's an ugly play, but it's called practice. You're working on stuff. They're putting in a new offense, the whole thing. That gets tweeted out right on cue. And the thing goes bananas. In fact, Patrick, our producer, is like, dude, that's crazy, man. Like, you know, like 17 million. It's probably 18 million right now. Why?
1: Because everyone hates the Eagles, though.
0: I get that.
1: The reason why, quite simply, is that if you have any question about Jalen Hurts, they all showed up in that one clip, right? And you got to view right down the barrel of it, right? Like, there was a camera that was positioned essentially in the end zone, right? What felt like the end zone, the back of the field. And it looked right through the wide receiver, well, eventually where the ball was caught, to Jalen Hurts. And all the things that you think about Jalen Hurts, especially if you think they're bad, all happen on this throw, right? Late over the middle, sort of off his back foot, not a great throw, in a double coverage. Like, all the things you're like, this is the stuff he's not good at, was all on display in this one clip. And that's why you got the reaction. And I even put out there, I'm like, this is just an odd clip for social media. People are like, whoa, celebrate the defense. I'm like, you can do that? Of course. You have one view of practice. That's it. One view of the interception. It didn't even, by the way, show it really the defender to the last, quarter second left of the video? It was highlighting a bad throw from your quarterback, which, again, interceptions in camp happen all the time. There's nothing wrong with promoting a defensive play.
0: Right.
1: Nothing wrong with promoting the defense having a good day at practice. It happens all the time. And interceptions, to me, are not a big deal in training camp. I think that we make way too much of a deal about them because, oh my God, they're the worst. No. You work on different things in practice, right? So if today is a third down day, which we have third down days most days, but heavy third down day, push the ball down the field, make a play, try doing this, try doing that. You're going to throw interceptions. I actually think it's worse if I read your quarterback has no interceptions for 4 days in a row. Are they trying to push the ball down the field? Are they trying to be aggressive?
0: Right.
1: So, again, it's not bad he threw the pick per se. It's just that everything that people think is, quote, bad about Jalen Hurts all happened in that one clip. And it felt like, to me, the social media team could have done a better job of protecting their quarterback. Is it the end of the world? No. I mean, Jalen Hurts is fine. He's an adult. He's going to be fine. I'm sure he's beating himself up over the interception, no matter what. But I just thought it was an odd choice for a social media team. I didn't think they protected him very well.
0: No. No, they did not. No. But, I mean, jeez. I mean, what are we doing? Why is that?
1: Again, inherently, interceptions are not inherently bad in the preseason. I remember what was the year? Was it 2 years ago when the Jalen Hurts, he threw no interceptions all training camp? Oh, that's not good.
0: No, it's not good. Here's the problem with the ridiculousness. For some reason, Hurts has become one of the most polarizing quarterbacks ever. I don't even think it has something to do with the Eagles. It's more that there's a bunch of people that go, I don't get Jalen Hurts. And there's another bunch of people that go, why don't you get Jalen Hurts? And then they fight. And then you got Chris Sims ranking Hurts as the 38th best quarterback, even though he's won a Super Bowl.
1: Yeah.
0: Like, this stuff is, like, ridiculous.
1: Yeah, it's not great with some of the discourse around Hurts. It's so fascinating to me, like, how people view him. And, look, I think he – So there's basically two ideas of thought, right? And I'm trying to make sure I get this right. So there's quarterbacks you win with and you win because of, right?
0: Right.
1: Okay. I think Hurts is a quarterback you win with, not because of. And that's why people get worked up about it. But to be fair, there's only like six quarterbacks you win with.
0: Right.
1: Or win because of, I should say, right?
0: It's right. No. I agree with you.
1: Allen, Mahomes. Yeah. You know, it's not a long Lamar. List of it. Lamar. Yeah. In a long list of those guys. There's nothing wrong. You can win. Look, Sam Darnold won a Super Bowl last season. You win with him, right? Not because of him. He didn't even play great in that game. You can win Super Bowls with quarterbacks just like Jalen Hurts and Sam Darnold.
0: And by the way, he showed up like, you know, he's had some pretty big games.
1: He played well
0: in
1: both Super Bowls, by the way. Yeah, he played great in both Super Bowls.
0: Well, I mean, and that's my point. Like, I just don't even understand it. Like, I don't know what's there not to like about him. He's quiet. He gives you cliches. He's not a me guy. He's a worker. Like, all the intangibles are good.
1: Yeah.
0: Like, he doesn't get in any trouble. The guy's like a model guy. I don't know why these, like, people hate him.
1: He does. I do see, though, he does get highly ranked in, like, the, best looking quarterbacks. Like, if you go, like, you know, people, like, rank the quarterbacks, they're like, Jalen Hurts, he's the guy. He is, I think, what you'd want from the perspective of, you know, well, the model player for your team, right? Like, if you want a quarterback, a leader, you know, someone doesn't get in trouble, right? Someone's in the community. I do wonder if him being too quote unquote like quiet rubs people the wrong way. I don't know why it would exactly, but I'm interested in that sometimes when it comes to quarterbacks that are sort of quieter like him. But it shouldn't really matter.
0: Yeah, I will tell you that he's never been the most affable guy with his teammates. And he's been unto himself a lot. He's not vocal. He is quiet. He kind of does. He marches to his own thing. Now, this year, I think partly has to do with A.J. Brown not being there. But this year, without A.J. Brown there, I think he's been more, like, open. Like, he's been more one of the guys. He's never been one of the guys, and I think he's been one of the guys.
1: So that is odd, though, from, like, most quarterbacks I have been with are one of the guys.
0: Well, is Jaden Daniels one of the guys in Washington?
1: That might be a problem, though, right? Like, I think he has some people around him that might not help him at the best, you know? So.
0: I feel so sorry. I love that kid, too. He's got a great arm. He's feeling like he works hard.
1: He's got to find someone else to, I think, to.
0: I agree. You got mom running the show. And then he's
1: I'm
0: like,
1: not
0: yeah,
1: anti
0: well, I
1: family helping you, but, you know, I think it's good to have outside voices in your life that, you know, that.
0: Problem is, mom's got to just back off, man. Like, mom's got to read the room. I'm sure she's a brilliant, intelligent woman who is, and I appreciate that, like, loves her child and. You know, wants to protect him and everything else. But to your point, dude, you can't. You gotta, like, the LSU stuff is a nightmare. Like, just let it go. What's the big deal? Come on.
1: So, for those who missed it, Jaden Daniels sent a cease and desist to LSU for using his name, image, and likeness. And I've listened up on some podcasts. I've read about this. So, essentially, when you signed with LSU, part of his contract said that they got to use his NIL, the image likeness, for like 180 days after he left LSU. And I guess they're still using it without his consent. And they gave his number to someone else. And I think they've retired the number, or at least they're not using the number.
0: They didn't retire Burrow's number, but they have not given it out. Right.
1: So, and one of the players, the recruits that Lane Kiffin has or is on the team now, doesn't want to leave it, asked for number five, and they've given it to him. And the thing that's interesting is, like, in college, you have 100 players. Like, you can't retire numbers.
0: No.
1: So, now
0: they create a wall of fame. Like, what are you doing?
1: But also, Joe Burrow won a championship for them. Like, that's a little bit different. But also, man, who cares, dude?
0: Correct.
1: Out of all things to worry about this time of year.
0: Correct.
1: Who cares, dude? Like, just, like, I get your number becomes your, trust me, dude, I was 74 my whole NFL career. I was 76 one year, and it was the worst year of my career. So I get what number means. Yeah. I would move right back to 74 immediately. I get it. I paid like $1,000 for my number one year in my last year in the NFL. I didn't make the team. What a bad investment that was. But I wanted 74 in the worst way. But I wanted it back.
0: Okay? I don't blame you, brother. That's good.
1: So I understand that. But, you know, you're an NFL quarterback who is coming off an injury, right? Who, you know, people are hopeful that can be healthy this season on a team that needs to improve from last season, and in the middle of training camp, and you're sending a cease and desist to LSU, the school that welcomed you in as a transfer player, you won a Heisman at, that I'm sure loves having you around the program, that embraces you every time you go back to LSU, that hypes you up, that and you're sending them a cease and desist in the middle of training camp.
0: I know.
1: I know that you are probably not a big part of the process. Like, they probably were like, hey, we're going to do this. You're like, fine, whatever. If they didn't say anything to him, then that's a problem with his management. But it's just, you know, what is the win here? You want more money from LSU? You want to, like, now you think they're going to retire your number because you made a stink online about it?
0: I know.
1: You think now they're going to be like, you know what? He's right. No, probably not going to get the answer you want from LSU.
0: No, I know.
1: It feels like not really worth the fight here. The fight is that what? LSU doesn't use your number anymore? That's what the fight is? That you get paid.
0: Who cares about that stuff?
1: Correct. I'm with you. I'm of the not caring variety. Like, you're an NFL quarterback. You worry about the NFL now. Don't worry about whether LSU, you know, uses your name, image, or likeness. Like, you went to college there. Like, that, of course they're going to promote you. That's you won a Heisman LSU.
0: It's a killer. Let's take a quick TO. We'll come right back. I want to get into some of the cut two things. One, the Netflix sports and which I love, that game, for which is in the cornfields, is the best. But there's a lot to get to. I want to dine it for you to get into. And then I got a quarterback thing in college that we need to do.
1: Oh, let's do it.
0: Yeah,
1: with the fellas. College ball.
0: Yeah, Aunt Jeff hanging right here, Fox Sports Radio.
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6: Welcome back, fellas, from the Fox Sports Radio studios. All right, come up next hour, we go to college. I have the quarterbacks. I want you to rank the quarterbacks. I'm going to give you the quarterbacks, and I'm going to have you write them down, and I want you to rank the quarterbacks.
24: Okay. Here we go. Got my pen. Let's go.
6: In the year. That's next segment, all right?
24: Okay.
6: It's next segment to lead off, because I need an excuse to talk college football. And this will be a fun excuse to talk college football.
24: Okay.
6: Before that, did you watch, and I just love it, the Field of Dreams game?
24: Yeah, so I watched a decent amount of it. Schwarber obviously went deep twice. The second one was pretty funny. I was at the beach, and so my son and our cousin, they're about the same age. You know, they both play baseball. And then my daughter, plays softball. She's less inclined to watch. She's like, can we watch the Softball World Series again on YouTube? I'm like, no.
6: How adorable.
24: No, we're watching this game on Netflix. Dude, the thing that is like so, you know, my 10, 11, and 12, essentially three kids, they asked me 1,000 questions. I'm like, guys, can I just watch the game, please? but yes, like this is the real field. I'm like, it's not the real Field of Dreams. Okay. They're in a Major League Baseball field. And then they started the telecast with like, look, this is permanent now. Like they built a permanent field, there to be had. And so it's a really cool thing. Now my kids have not seen Field of Dreams. So like, you probably need to watch that so that you understand the full.
6: I was going to ask you if you did a viewing. Like we,
24: cause I didn't realize it was on. They need to watch Field of Dreams. So like, if they watch Field of Dreams, they'd understand a little bit more, and what that is about. So we did watch it. I did find it odd the Twins were in the game. Like I normally it's giant Major League Baseball brands. I thought it was really good that the Phillies hit the ball really well in that game. It showed out with Schwarber seems to be like a guy who's always ready for like those big time moments, which is great. So we watched it. That's a fun,
6: that's cool.
24: The Giants were in a couple years ago, which I thought was fun. I think it was great, to show all the Hall of Famers before the game.
6: Walking out of the cornfield was awesome. I'll be honest with you. I loved it. I got chills. I love the movie. I'm sad.
24: Yeah. Yeah. The only thing that bothered me was they had a Hall of Famer, a player who should be in the Hall of Fame on the set. And that needs to be correct. I got very upset watching all the Hall of Famers and then getting to Barry Bonds and it's like not in the Hall of Fame. Like we're still doing this thing where we pretend like.
6: I know, it's the stupidest thing in the world.
24: We pretend that Barry Bonds. Here's my test about Barry Bonds. I get it. He cheated. Oh, okay. Whatever, man. Everyone took steroids during that era. You talked to any player, they were all taking steroids.
6: Dude, the sport then.
24: Here's my thing, is that talk to anyone who played during that time.
6: Yep.
24: Ask them who the best player is.
6: Yep.
24: They'll say Barry Bonds. Yep. So the players have an opportunity to say, you know what? He took steroids. I don't know. No one says that. They all say the best player they ever played against, played with, saw, was Barry Bonds. And, dude, in 2004, he walked like 230 times. He got one pitch a game and hit a home run. You know how hard that is to do? The dude should be in the Hall of Fame. It bothered me so much that he's not.
6: I agree. It's ridiculous. Like, people act like, seriously, taking steroids, listen, I get it, the whole thing. I'm not arguing that piece of it. But by taking it doesn't make you a great baseball player.
24: Okay. I know we don't have a ton of time here, but my son said to me when I said Barry Bonds, well, Dad, they made him hit the ball further. I'm like, no. Well, there's like 10-minute conversation about what steroids actually do.
6: Right.
24: And I don't, you know, I don't think he probably glazed him over after 30 seconds. But I did try to explain to him what steroids actually do versus what people think they do.
6: Yeah, the recovery piece of it.
24: It's recovery. That's what it is. It's recovery. It. Yes.
6: Yep. All right. We'll come back. Hey, college football on the docket. And Jeff, fellas, Fox. We are Fox
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13: The Dodgers took the late ball game Friday, beating Milwaukee 3-1 as the Brewers left bases loaded in the ninth against Edwin Diaz. Kansas City was a winner at the Angels 7-6. Jack Caglione homer and five RBIs. Colorado won at San Francisco 5-2. The Giants will host the All-Star game in 2028. Next year, the Cubs will. The Cubs won Friday at Wrigley Field 3-0 over St. Louis. Cincinnati shut out Miami 1-0. The win to the Reds, Chase Burns. He's 14-2. The White Sox won at Detroit 9-5. Padres won their sixth in a row. Victories for Toronto and for Baltimore. The Orioles won at Tampa Bay 6-5, ending a Rays 9-game winning streak. Houston, with 5 in the 10th, beat Seattle 10-7. A's down Texas 8-3. In an NFL preseason matchup, Denver dominated at Atlanta 27-7. It was 24-0 at the half. I'm Steve DeSager.
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6: Well, good morning. Good morning. Good morning. I hope everybody's having a great weekend. Lovely August. Middle of August. It's one of the best times of year because you still got summer going, but you got all the fun. Sports about to begin, so it's
24: buddy, we got school this week, bro. Summer is done.
6: Yeah, that's weird. I got to tell you, I just don't understand it. Like, we're at post-Labor Day.
24: Well, you're like public,
6: my kids got them all 3 weeks.
24: That's why. I'm fairly certain we had our first high school football games last night, like in the city. Like, it's here.
6: Wow. That's crazy.
24: I think we did.
6: That's crazy. Yeah, like, we're early, man. Like, you guys are early. We go back after Labor Day. I mean, I think, you know, there might be a day right before Labor Day that week, but it's We go after Labor Day, and it's, you know, we'll play. We got a game coming up, you know, but other than that, like, school itself doesn't start.
24: Yeah.
6: I'm anti that. Like, it's still summer. Like, if you're in this summer, you shouldn't go to school in the summer.
24: Well, I'm going to do a celebration dance when they go back on Tuesday, I'll tell you that.
6: You get the house back to yourself.
24: Just back to schedule.
6: Like,
24: we've been to the beach forever, and like, the kids go to bed, you know, like 11:30, 12. They sleep till 10. Like, I'm ready for life to return a little bit to normalcy. I'm a routine. I'm a schedule person.
6: I get it. I like a schedule too. I do. I get it. My man, you know what's interesting? I was talking about the school and Southside Chuck, one of our great listeners, he's my man, Southside Chuck, and he's in Kentucky. And he said the reason why we started the 5th of August, because you need to get a lot of the kids in the building with air conditioning, because a lot of homes don't have it down there. And then you have the meal stuff, too. So I mean, that makes sense to me.
24: Look, the meal thing, you said?
6: Yeah.
24: Yeah, how about we just feed our poor? I feel like that's not a controversial thing to say. Maybe it is on the radio, but I wish that wasn't the case where we had to, like,
6: I know,
24: you know, our kids have to go back to school to get meals. How about we make sure our kids...
6: In the country of abundance.
24: Yeah, I feel like we should. I know people are struggling.
6: Where the
24: right
6: Lakers
24: now,
6: get sold for $12 billion.
24: Like, I get it, but, like, I'm fine paying my fair share of taxes. I've always been that way. I make a lot of money. I'm okay sharing that wealth. But, like, how about we use some of that money to feed the kids that need to be fed, so we don't have to go back to school early and not have a summer because they can't afford to eat otherwise. Like, that to me is something we can fix in our country.
6: Yeah. God bless you, buddy. All right. I want to do this because I want to talk some college football. And this is the year of the quarterback. This is great. This is so much fun, man. The quarterbacks are going to
24: great
6: be interesting.
24: Year.
6: Yes. So I'm going to give you like 10, 11 quarterbacks.
24: Oh, I'm going to write these down?
6: Yeah, I want you to write them down.
24: Okay.
6: And then I want you to kind of analyze. We'll analyze them together, but I want you to put them in order. All right? So let's start with your boy, because they're going to have a huge year, and he's coming in as probably the number one pick in the draft is Dante Moore.
24: Okay.
6: All right, I'll go because I think the kid may be the best quarterback. Now, we'll see. All right, this is a big year for him. C.J. Carr from Notre Dame.
24: Okay.
6: Then let's go the blue blood. Let's go Arch.
24: Got it.
6: And let's go he's playing. Like, he's got Mercedes-Benz in the driveway. Two of them now this year. He gets to drive. But he still completed, as a freshman, 77% of his passes. Julian Sayin.
24: Okay.
6: I loved this kid last year. We had a blast with him. And I'm happy he won the court case. I don't care if the judge was in Mississippi. Trinidad Chambliss.
24: Got it. Okay.
6: How about Georgia all the way? All right. He's a kid who stayed home. He sat. He got his chance last year. Threw for almost 3,000 yards, 24 touchdowns, only 5 pick. He ran for another 462 and 10 touchdowns. Gunner.
24: Got it.
6: All right. The new quarterback. Now that Mendoza is with the Raiders, and I love the fact that he treats the strip like a haunted house, and he says women weakens legs.
24: Yeah, I'm a little tired of the corniness, but whatever. That's
6: I love him. I'm all about it, right? So, but the new quarterback, my brother, from TCU to Indiana, Josh Hoover.
24: Got it. Okay, we got 7 now on the list.
6: All right.

0: let's rank them. All right. You all right?
1: All right. Well, yeah, my dog's being a butt. He's just nonsense. Wait, did I put Sellers twice? Oh no, Mensa twice. Wait, I have 10. I got 10 on my list.
0: Maybe they're up. Maybe only I gave you 10.
1: Morcar, Arch Sand, Chambliss, Stockton Hoover, Mensa, Sellers, and Levitt. Now, is that correct? Yeah. Missing someone?
0: Yeah, I think that's it. Real quick, I'll just run through it real quick again.
1: Yeah.
0: CJ Carr.
1: Yes.
0: Arch Manning. Saying. Julian Saying.
1: Yep.
0: Dante Moore. Trinidad Chambliss. Gunnar Stockton. Josh Hoover. Sam Levitt. Darian Mensa. Lenora Sellers.
1: Okay, 10. We got 10. All right. So, how are we doing this?
0: All right. Let's go. Who has the biggest year? This is just going forward. Like, who has the monster year? Who do you... And let's make it this. Let's go different categories.
1: Yeah, let's do that. Okay.
0: All right? Because let's pick the category.
1: Best categories, this, yes.
0: I love this geek stuff. I'm a geek at heart. All right, let's do physical traits, right? Arm talent.
1: Yeah.
0: Right? Let's do physical traits. Let's do QB acumen.
1: Okay.
0: All right. And then do you, what you want to do? The team piece of it.
1: So, I mean, look, I think it quite simply, like, the way you look at these quarterbacks, right, is a lot of them are very physically gifted, right? So the question is going to be, you know, what sort of sets these guys apart, right?
0: And right. Like, you got arm talent, athleticism.
1: Yeah.
0: So, acumen. Look,
1: yeah. I mean, athleticism is, you know, I think not overblown, but I do think that we, focus too much on quarterbacks that can run. I think the question becomes like, who are the four Heisman quarterbacks in this group, right? Like that to me is like the fun part, right?
0: Well, okay. So let's go. Let's go. Let's start it off. Let's start it off with your guy, Dante Moore.
1: So I watch a lot of Dante. I'm doing some videos for Oregon website and previewing some offensive linemen. I did not give Dante Moore enough respect, I think, last season because of the Indiana games. And to be fair, the Indiana second game, it wasn't bad. The first pass was bad, and I'm not sure it was even bad. It just sort of...
0: I mean, it was an avalanche, too. Like,
1: otherwise, he was... Dude, he's really, really good. And I think that I was not fair enough to how well he played last season. Things to work on, of course, but he pretty much has everything you'd want in a quarterback. And so now he comes back for one more year. I mean, as far as like traits, to me, that what I saw from him is the accuracy and the ball placement are really, really good. And he's young. He's only started one season. He started as a true freshman, four games, I think, sat out his second season, and last year was his first year starting, which, by the way, is a theme for a lot of these quarterbacks, right? Moore, Carr, Arch, Chambliss, Sayin. Like, these guys are last year was their first time being a starter. So year two, you should see a lot of growth in these quarterbacks, as starting quarterbacks.
0: Oh, yeah. You're going to see. It's why I'm so excited for this season.
1: I know people are going to say this. They're going to say, well, last year you said the same thing about those quarterbacks. Look how they turned out.
0: Nah.
1: These are not the same quarterback.
0: No. Remember too, Carr was a freshman, right?
1: But do you remember last year it was about the Nussmeier and the Klubnik and Carson Beck. You know, this is not even, these guys are so much better, dude.
0: It's not even close. And you had the kids too. Like you also had these guys that were young, right? So they got lumped into the thing. The older guys weren't. I agree with that. And you can see by the draft, we knew that it wasn't a great class. So this class is special. First of all, CJ Carr. I love CJ Carr.
1: He's you know, I think in this group, like if you look at, arm talent and physical gifts,

0: Yeah.
1: I think Carr and Manning are 1-2 in this. I think Chambliss, if he continues to get better as a passer, and he really, the playoffs are really good, but just more like in the pocket, traditional sort of style of passing, I think he's in that same, you know, Carr, Manning, like physical gifts type of quarterback here.
0: Agreed.
1: And I think Mensah's close to that group,
0: but
1: probably just
0: ball.
1: not quite as good as those two or three.
0: Yeah. He throws a great ball. You know who's got a great arm, man, is Leavitt. And he's athletic.
1: Yes, I need to probably watch a little more Leavitt. I think he's a little bit out of this group, like just not as refined as these quarterbacks. Now, obviously, with Lane, he should get that refinement pretty quickly, right? I mean, that's what Lane does.
0: Yeah.
1: He's done over the years at a high level. So that's what I'm curious about with Leavitt in this offense with LSU.
0: Yeah. I mean, like, I know I use the analogy that he has the two sports cars in the driveway, but Julian's saying, I mean, he completes 77% of his passes.
1: Yeah. Yeah.
0: I get their offense is really, you still need somebody to run it. That kid, he's accurate. He throws a lovely ball. He does. He throws a beautiful ball. Catchable. Like, he's good.
1: I'm surprised more people, like, a lot of people out on him. I don't really know why.
0: Dude, I hear the same thing. Look at the talent around. Okay, well, yeah, I get it. He's got talent around him. Yes, I agree. But I watched all his games. I've seen his tape. I don't know what he does wrong.
1: I think it's more that we talked earlier about NFL guys, you know, win with and win because of. And I think he's a win with guy. And that's why people look at the talent around him and think that maybe he's just not as good because they don't win because of him.
0: Right.
1: And
0: I mean,
1: and
0: it's freakish talent.
1: And then the Miami game just didn't go well. The playoff game, right? The interception on the screen. I mean, that's more about, but you know, that to me is more
0: that's
1: about just like
0: call.
1: Game planning though, right?
0: Than
1: it is like a bad decision by him. I got to go back and watch this to make sure.
0: And the play. I don't know where, you know, that wasn't like he was laid over the middle, didn't see coverage. I mean, that's just a play call at the time.
1: So I think that's probably why there's a lot of talk about, you know, saying not being as high on these lists. And that's why, like, if I'm looking at like Heisman guys here, I'm not sure I'd put him in like a, even though I think he was in New York last year. He's not to me a high Heisman type of guy in this group. I think these other guys are just better.
0: Oh, I mean, the problem is he's going to be thrown to Jeremiah Smith and Chris Henry Jr. And they're going to go, well, look.
1: Bro, Jeremiah Smith, buddy.
0: Yeah,
1: Big Ten Media Days, buddy. Oh, you're a wide receiver?
0: Yeah.
1: Like, he'd be the first. Our dogs are taking opportunities to bark at each other, it sounds like.
0: I mean, mine just is freaking out.
1: Well, I ordered some food for us for breakfast, so we got to go to softball tryouts after this. And that's why he was barking the last time or the first time. I have no idea what he was barking at.
0: Yeah.
1: Yeah. Someone knocked on my door yesterday. I'm at the point where I don't like solicitors at the door. I'm like, but my dog was barking. So I'm like, can you like leave? You hear him barking this loudly. He's not going to stop barking.
0: Right.
1: Unless you
0: so
1: leave.
0: Just go. Like, what are you doing? Not
1: someone
0: interested.
1: Doing a survey. I think they're doing their job. I'm not like against people having jobs,
0: know.
1: But I'm like, I'm like, I was in the shower too. I'm like, he's barked for 5 minutes at you. Can you leave?
0: You know what's weird? I don't know about like how you grew up, but we grew up like the popover was a highly not just acceptable, but it was a frequent thing.
1: Yes,
0: like people would just come over. And like,
1: we have people come over our house to hang out all the time, like unannounced.
0: Right. That's unannounced. Not, right.
1: That happens all the time. Like my wife that's just her friends and family just show up, whatever. But like the soliciting.
0: I know
1: thing,
0: what you're talking about. Like it's different, but it just got me thinking about just people not coming over the house. Like we're so used to people not coming over the house. Like when I was growing up, I mean, 3 days a week, the Aunt Dee and Aunt Annie and all the other ones would come over.
1: That still happens.
0: With cakes. Like, they would be coming over with cakes and everything else. You'd walk in the kitchen and all the ladies would be in there smoking, drinking coffee with their cakes.
1: Well, that still happens for us.
0: Yeah.
1: So, like, that. We have that environment in our house, but I'm talking about like solicitors. Like,
0: yeah, no, I know what you're talking about. I just got to be thinking about that. Like, that's how we grew up.
1: Can you just like not, can you leave, please? Like, I have to come out of my shower because my dog is trying to, you know, bark so loudly. I think it's going to hurt someone.
0: Right.
1: Like, you go. But, all right, back to quarterbacks.
0: Yeah.
1: What's the next category here? We have acumen.
0: Acumen.
1: I mean, I haven't watched every quarterback that closely to really know the acumen, but I will tell you, like, from what I've seen, obviously, you know.
0: Well, Arch was, I mean, that's the one thing that he's got.
1: Right. But also, too, I mean, that, you know, the way Chambliss played in the playoffs, I think you have to put him up, you know, you have to move up on that list, right?
0: He's an underrated guy in my eyes. I'm a Chambliss guy.
1: And, Miami people will tell you Mensah is a huge upgrade over Beck. And then.
0: Yes,
1: you know, I'm curious about.
0: Throws a great ball.
1: I'm curious about Hoover because he was a high turnover guy at TCU, and you just in this Indiana offense you shouldn't be a high turnover guy.
0: No.
1: How do they take that out of his game is a question I have for that staff. Obviously, they're an incredible staff, so I'm sure they'll be fine. But like, that's a question I have for that. For Indiana specifically,
0: is Hoover
1: going to be a high acumen guy? Which Mendoza was.
0: I'm with you on that.
1: Yeah,
0: I think Carr will be. Arch saying okay, yes. So, Dante okay, yes.
1: About Carr, okay. About acumen, stuff like this. Is that essentially they have two games all season to prove it. At BYU and when they host Miami. A lot of their schedule, buddy, Carr can be a poor acumen guy. They're going to win a lot of football games. So he has less of an opportunity than a lot of these guys to show the acumen.
0: Right.
1: Because I don't care how he plays against most of the teams on their schedule. Like Wisconsin, Rice, Michigan State, Purdue, Carolina, Stanford. Those are the first six games. I hope he's good. I think he will be good against those games. But, like, those teams stink.
0: Yeah. Yeah.
1: Then it's at BYU, and then it's Miami 2 weeks later. And really, SMU could be feisty at the end of the season for them. So, that's what I'm judging Carr on those three games alone. That's it.
0: Yeah. Yeah. Well, you know, listen, Lloyd's not going to raise a dumb quarterback. That's for sure. Quarterback without acumen. We'll take a quick TO. I want a ranking of them. I'll do my ranking. You do your ranking. We'll compare notes. And the brain will join us coming up next. The fellas, Aunt and Jeff, right here on Fox Sports Radio.
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0: Welcome back. Fellas. Jeff Schwartz, Anthony Gargano. All right. We got the brain coming up in just a moment. But let's go with your rankings. And right now, heading into the season, how do you have... I think Carr could be the best of the group, but I don't have him now. I'm going right now, going into the season. Here's what I got. Number... we'll start at 10. Number 10, I got Hoover. Who do you got?
1: I got Stockton at 10.
0: All right. I got Sellers at 9.
1: Yeah, I could put Sellers at 9.
0: I got Stockton at 8.
1: Probably, let's go Hoover at 8 for me.
0: Okay. I got Levitt at 7.
1: Yeah, that's, I got Levitt at 7.
0: All right. I got, where am I at? I got Sangin at 6.
1: With the guys left, I think Mensa, for me, I'll put Mensa 6.
0: I got him higher. I got Arch at 5.
1: I got Sain at 5.
0: I got, where am I at? And I got Mensa at 4.
1: I got Chambliss at 4.
0: I got Chambliss at 3. Carr at 2, Moore at 1.
1: I got Carr at 2. I got Arch. What do you have Arch at?
0: I had Arch at, where did I have Arch at? 4?
1: Arch 2, I got Dante Moore. I have to put Dante Moore 1. I'm gonna get disowned. No.
0: I went Moore, Carr, Chambliss, Arch, Mensa Sain.
1: Yeah.
0: I like Mensa. I think Mensa's gonna be really good, dude.
1: I think Mensa can rise up a little bit for me. He has the most, I think, upward mobility of this group.
0: Yeah.
1: For me.
0: Yeah. I think he could be a stud. Levitt's got some upward mobility too. I think it's good. Anyway, let's get to our man who I know is geeked up this time of the year. He's getting ready. He's got all his futures. He's still looking at the preseason. He's still doing his baseball. Our man, the great sportsman that he is, the Brain. Good morning, Brain.
2: Hey, good morning, both you guys. How are you today?
0: How's our boy?
2: I'm good, man. Beautiful day here this morning, so I'm doing well.
0: When are you moving to Jersey?
2: Pretty freaking soon is the answer. August 25th.
0: He's so, moving from Florida.
2: Yeah, it's funny. Talk about a move that no one makes.
0: They He's going the opposite. Digs, I'm glad you're doing it, though. I like it. I like it. How about it, Jeff?
2: Never loved Florida. Never loved it, so...
1: Well, now you can gamble legally, so you know, there you go.
2: Exactly.
0: You two guys are the best.
2: Jeff gets it.
0: Hey,
1: as we know, only one sports book in Florida, only one way to bet in Florida. So good for you. You've managed this long, only one way to do it.
2: Exactly.
0: We were just talking about the quarterbacks.
2: Yeah, and
0: it's great, man. This year, the crop of QBs is going to be great.
2: It's very good. I'm with you 100%.
0: Yeah.
2: Very good.
0: Gonna be
2: I know
0: awesome.
2: You had Sellers 9. I know they were a little disappointed last year, but I kind of think they're going to be better than people think. And I kind of think he's a talented guy. We'll see how that plays out. Probably have him a tick higher than 9, but we'll see.
0: I like him. He's got to become he did not throw the ball well last year.
2: No, he was bad last year. He didn't do it last year. I know.
0: That's why I couldn't have him over any. I had him at 9 because of that, you know?
2: Yeah. Yeah. You know, what's interesting. It's funny talking about preseason guys. A guy that I just was not a huge fan of, but he actually gave him credit. He played really yesterday. It was Drew Aller. Like, I wasn't really a huge fan of his at Penn State. I thought the hype was there, but just the production wasn't. But.
0: I was bending our boy's ear today about it.
1: Ant wanted to make his Hall of Fame bust for him after last night. So
2: he played well yesterday. He actually did play well. I'll give him his due.
0: Well, here's why. Because the coach is a good recruiter. Awful. His OC was terrible. Like they wasted that kid. I see his years, and I see wasted. I see bad coaching.
2: Right.
1: All right.
2: Right.
1: So speaking of college football, I'm sure you're out of wagers, but I did make one this week. I want your opinion on. So, BetMGM has a market that had conference to have the most 10-win teams. And the Big Ten was like plus 110. SEC was like 3-1. I took the Big Ten. I think the SEC has two 10-win teams. I think I get a minimum of two, maybe three in the Big Ten. Is that a wager that you approve of?
2: Yeah, I don't disagree with that at all, because I agree with your take on both the Big Ten and the SEC. I think that's very fair what you said. I think they're the most logical. Look, obviously, with as you said, like you have right off the bat, you just have like, you know, Oregon, like should do it. Ohio State, Indiana. I mean, you have three like real chances. Then you have, you know, other teams. Like again, I don't think they're going to do it, but Michigan certainly. You can make the argument. USC, you can make the argument.
1: Well, USC, if USC does it, that probably means Ohio State and Oregon don't. I mean, they have to.
2: Yeah,
1: have some
2: you're
1: upsets,
2: probably
1: right?
2: Right with there, because they'll probably sneak in a win there. But the SEC, the problem with the SEC again, like I don't know if I think it's gonna be hard for that third team to get there. I think it's gonna be hard for that third team to get there. That is my gut. I think the SEC will. I do like Georgia. I think Georgia will get there personally. I'm not as gung-ho positive Texas is going to do it the way everyone else thinks they will. We'll see. But
0: I got a little suspicion for Holcomb. I'm a little suspicious of him. I hear you.
2: Yeah, I mean, I know it's just been every year, this is the year, this is the year, this is the year.
0: Yeah.
2: I don't know. We'll see. But, yeah, I would absolutely be on the Big Ten. But, again, the price, you know, is not spectacular. But is it at least 50-50? Yeah, you could probably is.
0: All right. Let's, I'll tell you what. Let's do a couple of, you know what? We'll save the preseason baseball for next segment. Let's continue this line of thinking. I'm a little curious. Have you dissected the first week yet?
2: In the NFL?
0: In college football.
2: Oh, no. College football. Don't really have a ton of stuff yet. The NFL, yes. The NFL, absolutely. I have a zillion things. Almost
0: you do for week one?
2: Yeah, I probably have like almost every game bet, to be honest with you. Yeah, or
0: every
2: a lot of them, yeah.
0: Game bet.
2: Pretty close.
0: I love
2: pretty
0: it.
2: Close.
0: Okay. All right. Close, hold on. Friend. Let me call him up. Let's get week one up here and find out what you've done. The Wednesday night game, Seahawks 3.5 over New England. I'll guess you're on New England.
2: I took 4.5 with New England, yes. I thought the line should have been maybe, you know, 3 lay 120, something like that. You know, I thought the line was a tick too high.
0: Jeff?
1: Buddy, I'm not there yet with these week one NFL, but
0: I'm going to give you the line, so you give me an opinion.
1: Okay? Yeah, I take New England in the points if I had to play this game.
0: All right, Thursday, Rams Niners. The Rams are 3.5. What do you got, Brain?
2: That's literally. I think that may be the. I'm looking right now. I think there's two or three games I didn't bet. That's one of the two or three I didn't bet.
0: Wow, I think the Niners are banged up. I like the Rams. How about you?
2: Yeah, I'd be on the Rams side, but did not touch it.
1: I'm just so curious about the Rams just basically showing up and playing a game like no time adjustment. They're just like flying the night before. But I think the Rams are just much better than the Niners.
0: All right,
2: I think that's a fair assessment.
0: I there's one. I'm just looking at them for the first time, so they're fresh to me. I love the Lions. The Lions laying 7 against the Saints. Thoughts, Brain?
2: I bet the Lions -6.5. I still like them -7. Plus, Jordan Tyson looks like he's out as well.
1: I'm glad you mentioned the Jordan Tyson thing. I don't have data for this. Jordan Tyson is a rookie wide receiver for the Saints. I think that when you have a a muscle pull in training camp in a skill position, that lasts all season, doesn't it? Like, it just never goes away.
2: It feels that way.
1: I hate seeing this when young guys have hamstrings or quads, that's rare, or calf. Like, it just it lingers all season long. And it seems like it's bad enough where he might not even play in the preseason.
0: Kyle Levin's got it in Philly.
1: So it to me is a problem. Brad, how much money would it take you to watch Titans Jets Week One? Like, how much would you have someone have to offer you to watch that?
2: Jeff, not much. Any NFL game, like I have an addiction. Like I admit it. Like any NFL game to me is like watching poetry in motion. I can't help it. I admit it.
0: All right, let's do this rapid fire. All right,
2: I like over 48.5 in that game, Anthony. Too. I think those are two over teams. Saints Lions.
0: Yeah, I agree. All right, real quick. Bears, Panthers, who you got? 2.5.
2: Yeah,
0: Bears.
2: I took the Panthers getting 3. I'm higher on the Panthers than the market seems to be.
1: All right. I love 3. If I could get 3 again. The Panthers,
2: it's 3.
1: Are gonna be okay, then I'll take Panthers plus. That probably makes my week.
0: So you like Carolina too, Jeff. All right. Yeah. We gotta go quick. Jaguars. I love the Jaguars. Late 7.5. Brain.
2: It's 7. You can get 7, and I laid 7.
0: Jeff?
1: Everyone's going to take Jacksonville in Survivor Week 1. This is the landmine game. Just give me a heads up. This is the one where, like, you're just like, oh, how'd that happen? Because we've won every Week 1, man. This is the one I'm watching. But I would take
0: Cleveland, with that quarterback play, I don't get it.
1: Dude, you're going to have 97% of entries on Jacksonville Week 1. Like, this is the landmine game.
0: I get it. All right, Ray, we're going to take a quick deal. We'll come back.
2: Yep.
0: I'll tell you what. We'll come back. Give us the preseason games today that you like, baseball that you like, and we'll get back to Week 1. This is our action segment. Jeff needs it. He's as sharp like the brain.
1: I'm definitely not, but I appreciate it.
0: You're there. You're a sharp guy. We're the fellas right here, Fox Sports Radio.
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0: And the brain. All right, brain. We got a full slate of preseason. Vikes and Giants, Carolina the Bills, the Browns and the Bears, Jags and the Saints, Rams, Chiefs, Eagles, Ravens, Cowboys, Seahawks. Anything today strike your fancy?
1: You know, Anthony, most of the stuff I bet has moved, so I don't really want to give stuff out where the edge is gone. But one game that's actually moved, or I think it's moved a little bit too heavy, is I do like Carolina getting 3.5 today. You could still get that. I understand Josh Allen's going to play probably a possession, but I actually thought this line should be closer to maybe Buffalo -1. I think 3.5 is too high, and again, these preseason games, a lot of them are very, very close. I think 3.5 is too high. I kind of like Carolina here plus the 3.5.
2: Yeah, I have them +1. I got a bad number, but you look at the trend, obviously, of like teams are playing the Hall of Fame game, how much better they look in the next week. We saw the Cardinals yesterday, right?
1: Or
2: 2 days ago, played really well.
1: Yeah.
2: Panthers are going to play their starters a little bit more. So is Buffalo, by the way. The one game I have not wagered on today that kind of caught my attention is the Bears are getting 3 points against the Browns.
1: I saw that. Yep.
2: After yesterday watching the Jets and the Falcons play, I'm like, the bad teams look terrible. I kind of just want to take the Bears. Like, the Stars aren't going to play. I get it, but they're just a better coach team. They're going to be better on offense.
1: They're a better coach team. Yeah.
2: They're going to be better on offense. They're going to be better at quarterback, even though they're not playing Caleb Williams. Like, they're going to be buttoned up. I'm not saying Todd Monken is a bad coach, by the way. It's just a situation. Like, I don't think Kevin Stefanski is a bad coach, but the Falcons are, their quarterback situation stinks. They looked terrible yesterday. So,
1: and also, Badgen to me has been like a good backup quarterback.
2: Yes.
0: I agree.
1: And like in a game like this, like, they probably have the quarterback edge, even though they're not quote unquote playing their starters.
2: So, I'll ask you this. The Ravens for so many years have been a covering machine, and there's many reasons for that
0: today.
2: But there's no John Harbaugh anymore, which is a big factor in
1: changes everything.
2: Covering. Does that change your opinion on a number like this?
1: 100%. 100%. Yes, absolutely does. Look, a lot of it we know with preseason is how the coach values it, what he wants to put in this. Obviously, Harbaugh was a guy who wanted to win the games. Again, we'll see how it plays out with the new regime, but I'm not going to assume that they're going to have that same mindset at all.
0: Agree. Yeah, no, I hear. I like the Eagles today because of the quarterback situation. Because
1: Eagles have a good quarterback room with this stuff.
0: Yeah, you're going to have Tanner and you're going to have Dalton go at it. Because they're actually battling for the backup. And
1: that's a big thing.
0: They're expecting somebody to make an offer. And then they like, what's his face? Carson, the kid from North Dakota.
2: Oh, Carson Wentz?
0: No, not Carson. I'm the guy Wentz on the brain. I just think all of a sudden, Cole Payton. They like Cole Payton.
2: Cole Payton, but say that. I'm not sure they care about Carson Wentz.
0: Yeah, no, Cole Payton.
2: So, by the way, Bray, we had 8 of 9 games this week have gone under. Is that something you look for today? I mean, and by the way, like yesterday a lot of the games were.
1: Do you remember correctly?
2: High scoring,
1: like last year it was. Yeah, last year it was. Oh, the whole thing is over. I think last year potentially some of it would have been like coaches were trying to just be more aggressive. But I will say this, like I did even see like the Steelers on a 4th-and-1 at their own 29 in the first half still went for it just because I guess it's the preseason. Whatnot. I don't know if I can, again, small sample size, Jeff, I don't know if I can glean enough from that to say it's a trend personally.
0: All right, what about, is there any totals you're on or today?
1: Well, I did bet under 39 in the Dallas-Seattle game, but I think that's gone down a point since I did it. But no other totals.
0: All right. Baseball. What do you got baseball-wise?
1: Got a few baseball, Ant. Look, Mizorowski laying $1.20 against Justin Robleski of the Dodgers. His shine is kind of starting to fade a little bit. To me, again, with Miz -120 and I have a better bullpen, I absolutely think the Brewers go at least 6-5 there. I like taking this game. This is my favorite game of the day. And we're getting a nice break, taking +130. Michael Lorenzen of the Rockies has given up, I want you to hear this, Ant, 164 hits in 112 innings. That's The ERA of 7. An ERA of 7, 164 and 112. I don't think I've ever seen a ratio that bad. Logan Webb pitching well. I'll take the Giants minus 1.5 plus 1. I was actually stunned at that line. I made that line even money. Like I thought it would be like plus 100 to get plus 130. That's my best game of the day. It's one of my, I think it's a, I have a lot on that. I absolutely think they win this game by multiple, more than one run. And I'll give you one other opinion. Troy Milton of the Tigers, the best pitcher in baseball no one's heard of. His last 54 innings, allowed five runs. He's been absolutely sensational. Clay about $1.30 today against Anthony Kay and the White Sox. I thought that should have been closer to $1.50.
2: Well, the Giants suck, so good luck with that, because I'm a Giants fan.
1: The Giants do suck, but you know what? So do the Rockies, and you know what? I know. When Logan Webb pitches, my friend, the Giants suck.
2: The Giants do play well. I do have Giants to have the worst record in baseball at 65-1. So, like, I am
1: really.
2: Yeah, we're still alive, still alive.
1: Wow, so, pretty good bet. All right,
0: yeah, like you're rooting Rockies in this one, baby.
2: We need the Angels to win some. We need some Angels, Angels wins. Come on, Angels, you can do it.
0: They're horrible. They're terrible. My God, Bray, great stuff. Jeff, great stuff. We love you guys. Have a wonderful weekend. We'll see you next week. Fellas are out. We
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23: In an NFL exhibition Friday night, Tampa Bay won at the Jets 24-16. Jets QB Geno Smith was out with a sore foot, but the Jets did lead 10-0 in the first quarter with rookie Cade Klubnik at quarterback. The Cleveland Cavaliers are trading Dennis Schroeder to the Hornets. WNBA Indiana over Dallas 98-87. Caitlin Clark 29 points, 10 assists, 1 turnover. Venus Williams lost her first-round match in Cincinnati. Scottie Scheffler leads in Memphis by 3 strokes. In baseball's late game, the Dodgers held on 3-1 over Milwaukee. The win to Yoshinobu Yamamoto. The Brewers left bases loaded in the ninth against Edwin Diaz. Houston got another homer from Yordan Alvarez, number 36 of the year. And Houston then scored 5 runs in the 10th to beat Seattle 10-7. A's over Texas 8-3. The Padres won their 6th straight. White Sox won 9-5 at Detroit. I'm Steve DeSager.
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25: Here's Brian Noe, Rich Hornberger, and Jared Smith.
28: Oh, what is going on? Welcome in. Happy Saturday to you. Now let's rip the Band-Aid off. We do have a little bit of bad news. No Rich Hornberger today. Okay, no Rich O. But it's okay. We got good news. We got Jared Smith. You do have me. I don't know how great of news that is, but
24: no,
29: fantastic news.
24: Please, no, oh, no. Well,
28: very nice.
24: No.
28: Very
29: nice. Oh wow. Yeah. Chris starting to show off.
28: Chris
29: Perfett
28: starting off very positively. You know, like he referred to him. What did you say? A little prickly at times. He referred to. I can be a little prickly. What a great description of Chris Perfett describing himself. But we love Chris.
30: Put me in, coach. I'm hot.
28: But, you know, we start off with great news over here, Jared, because ball is back, and we do have a bunch of ball to talk about. Yes, it is preseason football, but sometimes you can take things that do matter from the preseason that will translate to the regular season, right? Like, I guess, like, first off, before we get into certain individual performances and all of that, how much do you take off, generally speaking, how much do you take away from preseason football that will apply to the regular season? In your mind, like, what percentage would you put on that, roughly?
0: It's a good question, because a lot of people were chattering this week about, if you bet on preseason football, then you need to call the number. And yeah. I don't affirm that logic, because I think there's, first of all, there's a FOMO element to it. We haven't had football in 6 months since February. So people are clamoring for it. So I think there's at least a 10% bump in however much interest you show, just based off the fact that we're hungry for football. Then I think there is an element of, especially if you're a new regime, an Arizona, a Vegas, you know, a team that is younger with new coaches and a new quarterback, and there's a lot to learn from just going through the basic motions. Like, say what you want about Fernando Mendoza and, you know, what the Raiders are going to be this year. He looked like he was ready to play NFL football. Carson Beck in the Hall of Fame game. I know he didn't play this week because of the injury, but last week when he made his first, you know, appearance, he was ready to play NFL football. So that's obviously not going to translate to how successful their career is going to be in 10 years. But I do think there's at least some level of, okay, I want to watch how this kid handles himself in his first game, in his first real action, facing live bullets for the first time when it's not practice. And I think there is some value to watching that and absorbing that and taking that with you to the regular season. Now, I'm never going to handicap a regular season game and ask myself, how did this team play in the preseason? Like that's not, we're not going to translate it to regular season results, but there's a lot of things to be learned from. So I would say at least 50% of what I'm watching during the preseason is, all right, this is a young kid, a rookie, a new regime, new head coach. How do they handle competition, and how do they handle the moment?
28: Yeah, well, the first part of preseason for me is it should look good, right? Like, when the advantage is in your favor, right? Where, take a guy like Cam Ward, quarterback of the Tennessee Titans. If you're going up against mostly 49er backup guys, it should look good, and it didn't. And that's alarming. I think that the preseason, there's such a reaction to, hey, we can't overreact. And largely that's true. But there are instances where you don't want to underreact either. If you have a starting offense and they're going up against a lot of backups, it should be a hot knife through butter. And if it looks the opposite of that, that's a bad sign. And I'm not saying that Cam Ward is doomed. I'm not saying the Titans are doomed. That's just a bad sign. Because I wouldn't look at a number one offense dicing up a number two defense and being like, whoa, look out for this offense, this team, man, look out for this quarterback. That happens a lot, and you can't fall for the banana in the tailpipe. That happens all the time. But I think the opposite is true. You should be dicing up a number two defense. And if you aren't, it's telling. If you look at Cam Ward's performance against the Niners, who are resting a lot of dudes, he went 5 for 12 for 57 yards. That's three drives. And if you read the fine print, it looks uglier, where he was sped up. I'll get you a quote from his head coach, Robert Saleh, in a second. But the second two drives, they went right down the field and scored. It was largely run, run, run, short pass, run, run, short pass, touchdown. Like, right? Like that. That's pretty much what the first drive was. The next two drives, 3 for 8 for 23 yards. And we're talking little dink and dunk passes from Cam Ward. He only had two passing attempts that were more than 7 air yards, Jared. 7 air yards, that's nothing. Like, a little 10-yard out is way more than 7 air yards, yeah. Right? Like, that was it. And his longest completion went for 5.8 air yards. That is not good against a lot of backups. So Cam Ward looking iffy. I don't think you could just brush that aside and be like, eh, no big deal. The quote from Robert Saleh was, it looked like the mechanics were a little bit more sped up than it has been. I'm sure they'll look back at it and see that the protection was pretty good, and he could have moved through the process a little bit. So it's dink and dunk passes. It's looking scattered, right? Like, and looking like, I got to get rid of the ball. And it's like, dude, you had time. You can take your time. So there's a lot to clean up in Tennessee, right? Like, you had the number 4 overall pick, Carnell Tate. We're excited. You know, 3 targets and no completions. So that's a bad sign for the Titans, a team that's trying to get on the right track, and they've got a lot of work to do.
0: Yeah, I've got Cam Ward as, I think, my

0: kind of like the Jets in that week one game. I think you're going to catch points on the road. I don't think Cam Ward looked great last year, and I'm not too excited about him this year. So if you want an early look for week one, I think you're getting three with the Jets. Yeah, so that would be probably on my list. It's mostly 2.5, but there's a three. There's a three out there in the marketplace right now. You can go bet the Jets plus three. I think that would be a bet for me week one, is the Jets plus three.
1: Yeah, looking at some other things that happened, you mentioned Mendoza. And for a guy who hasn't played under center hardly at all at IU, to play under center, you know, more play action passing in the offense with the Raiders, and he looked good. I mean, he looked the part. Again, you can't overreact because it's against backups. But when he's doing something that he hadn't done in college, and you want to see how the footwork looks, it looked good. And his numbers were fine. Under center, he was 3 for 4 passing for 39 yards when lined up there. So that was a good sign for the Raiders. He didn't look like he was swimming. You know, he didn't look like the moment was too big, or, you know, the play call in the huddle was 9 miles long and he's just swimming in information. He didn't look like that out there. So a good sign, some passes that were lasers that were on time. So the Raiders are looking at that like, okay, all right, that's a good first step for him. And I think that I know that translates. It's very similar with Joe Burrow. If you bring him into the mix with the Bengals, he's playing under center a lot more. They want to use a lot more play action there in Cincinnati and open up the offense more. And Burrow looked good. You know, he was completing passes while under center, but he got smacked twice. You know, like he got hit on the opening drive hard. Orlando Brown, his left tackle, he had a bit of an ole, you know, quick pressure situation going on right there. That's the thing, man. I think we look at these quarterbacks, and I wish Rajo was on the show this morning, you know. We look at these quarterbacks where it's like, okay, Mendoza under center a lot more. Joe Burrow under center a lot more. And we just laser focus on the quarterbacks as if that's it. It's like, well, the offensive line, this is a whole new like realm for them as well. So they got to get up to speed. They got to mesh as well. And when you bring that element into your offense that hasn't been there very much at all with the Bengals, there's a whole learning curve for the O-line as well.
0: 100%. So for those listening that maybe don't understand why that's a big transition, so there's three things in the NFL right now that are kind of the soup du jour of how can we get our quarterback and how can we deceive the defense? How can we get our quarterback into easy reads, easy throws, easy windows, and how do we deceive what we're doing to the defense? There's really three ways to do it. Obviously, play action is one. Like, that's the obvious way to deceive a defense. You're faking like you're doing something, but you're really doing something else. And it's really the linebacker level. The second level is what you're trying to manipulate there. Under center, the reason why play action is more effective under center is because you're getting movement. Whereas if you're in the shotgun, everything is in front of the defense, right? Like, you're right next to the running back. The defense is staring right at both players. They're both in the same spot, and there's no movement. It's just you're leaning to your right? Like, you get the snap. Let's say the running back's on the right side of you, and you just, you know, rotate over and then move. But under center, you're sprinting towards that running back, and you're really, you know, faking like you're going to give it to him, and it actually manipulates the linebackers more than when you're in the shotgun. So for a quarterback, and the third way is motion. That's the third, cheat code to deceive a defense. The way that works is it's a tell. If you move a player from one side of the formation to the other, you could tell if you're in zone defense or in man. It's just an easier way to decipher what the defense is showing you. And if you give the quarterback that answer, if you give him the answer key to the test, he's going to be able to, you know, have a success on the test. So those are the three ways that offensive coordinators are really implementing deception into the offense. Mendoza, about 90% of his snaps in college were in the shotgun. So for him to go from shotgun to under center was an adjustment. And that was an adjustment that I was curious about to see how he handled it. He handled it great. He's going to be fine. He had one throw, play action, motion play action under center and into a tight window. And I posted a video about it on my Twitter account yesterday. I mean, it was as tight of a window as you could throw it into. And it was an anticipatory throw, meaning the window, when he threw it, the guy was still covered, but he threw it into the window and threw him open. It was.

0: is the most NFL throw I've seen in the preseason so far. So I think Mendoza is going to be just fine. And I don't know, Brian, like how soon is too soon to get this guy in the starting lineup? Like I know Cousins was brought in to be the starter. I think everyone thinks he's going to be the week one starter, but we're hearing already that Mendoza is going to get some more QB1 reps in camp. So I don't know if this is going to be a whole preseason thing. Like Mendoza might start the whole preseason. He honestly might get significantly more reps than Cousins in the preseason. And I'll be interested to see how he looks when he gets the reps, especially with the offensive line. The first team reps, I think, are very important for a quarterback to gel with his offensive line, especially if there's going to be a lot of changes with going from the shotgun to under center.
1: Yeah, we've talked about it where I would just wait. It's the Braveheart thing. Hold.
0: Yeah,
1: hold. Right. I would wait with Mendoza because I just look back to last season, and it's not the perfect comparison, but it's pretty good with Tyler Shuck and the Saints, where he didn't start the first, what, 8 games?
0: Yeah.
1: He started the final 9 games. And, you know, Spencer Rattler took all the bullets. You know, the team is losing games left and right. He won 1 game as a starter. And then here comes Tyler Shuck, and all of a sudden it lands differently. You're looking at what he does well instead of what he doesn't do well. You're looking at, hey, the Saints have won 4 straight games. The Saints are a trendy pick this offseason. I've heard Tyler Shuck's name mentioned in MVP conversations, and I'm like, what?
0: Bridge too far.
1: Whoa. He had 10 touchdown passes and 6 interceptions last season, Jared. As a rookie, that's fine. You're not going to, from that to MVP. But the point is, because he came in after Rattler and after the losing, you're looking at everything he's doing well. And that's what the Raiders want. If you start Mendoza week one, he's going to take his lumps. The team's going to lose games. These teams that they're facing in the first 7 weeks, it's at Chargers, Chiefs, at Patriots, Bills, Rams. There are a lot of L's in that mixture right there. I would let Kirk Cousins start the first, you know, 4 to 7 games. If he started 7 games, you could still start Mendoza for 10.
0: Yeah.
1: I think that's the way to do it, but he's looked good so far. And the stat I love here is that Mendoza last season at IU, he was under center just 3% of the time.
0: Wow. I thought it was more than that.
1: 3%. That's like, you're never under center. NFL teams last season, quarterbacks playing under center, they played under center 35% of snaps. Like at 35% of the time, quarterbacks in the NFL were under center. Mendoza was only under center 3% of the time at IU. So you got to get all adjusted to that, all used to that. It's not going to look like a finished product, you know, right away as an NFL rookie. So I would not start him out of the gate.
0: It's a massive adjustment to go from shotgun to under center. I think, first of all, the learning curve of the verbiage, I think, is the hardest thing. I've had, you know, people in on the NFL side of it that work in, you know, with teams share some of the play calls and some of the protections, and it's like learning a new language. It's insane. I honestly think if, for example, like let's say I was physically gifted enough to play in the NFL and I got signed tomorrow. I've never played, you know, for any other team, and I got dropped into a training camp tomorrow. I honestly think it would take me the entire summer just to learn the playbook. Like, I think I'd have to study every day for a month. I don't know how these guys do it. I think it's probably the hardest thing about the jump to the NFL is how different the language is. And it's even harder because every team has their own language. Like, I watch a lot of film study content. I think it's very informative for me to learn more about the game. It kind of brings me back to, you know, when I played and gets me into a more connected mindset with the sport. So I consume a lot of that type of content. And it's insane to see the amount of knowledge that a lot of these players, former players, a lot of people doing that type of content have about each individual team having their own set of terms for the same route, the same play, completely different language. So I think that's the toughest part for these rookies, and especially at the quarterback position, mostly the quarterback position, because they have to know not only what they do, but everyone else, whereas the receivers really only have to know the route tree and that, and they can ignore the part of the play call that's for the offensive line and the protection and all that other stuff. So I think what these rookies, and it's not a very deep rookie class, I actually think Jalen Daniels is so far look maybe the best. The undrafted free agent at Tampa looked really good last night. But there's a lot of – there's just so much of a learning curve that just playing the position is almost an afterthought. Like, you have to be so buttoned up with your knowledge of what's happening on and off the field in the huddle that how you execute the plays, your accuracy, your arm strength, your basic physical traits – that just has to come like second nature. You can't be doubting that at all because there's so much to learn. Luckily, Mendoza looks like a nerd. So I'm sure he actually had a great quote about avoiding the strip. It looked like a haunted house on Halloween that you stay away from. So he's locked in, and I do think, I don't know, what do you think? Over 8.5 starts this year? Like, is that kind of where you set the number? I feel like 9-10 starts feels like the right number.
2: Yeah, I think he gets about 9-10. I mean, possibly more than that if it's a grease fire with Kirk Cousins and they're losing games. But, yeah, I think he could get to 10 starts if he's healthy. I think he can easily get to 10 starts right there. All right, we're off and running. We got Rich. We don't have Rich Hornberger. He's with us in spirit here today. But we've got Jared Smith, FSR betting analyst. I'm Brian Noe. Coming up next. This team has now suffered two really big losses, and they both play the same position. We'll get to that right around the corner. It's Countdown right here on Fox Sports Radio.
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1: It is Fox Sports Radio's countdown right here on Fox Sports Radio. So we've got the Atlanta Falcons. Atlanta Falcons are in the news here. And look, man, bad news. It keeps getting worse and worse. The injury issues, you know, at quarterback, where Penix Jr. is coming off a torn ACL. So he hasn't been cleared for 11 on 11s. Tua Tagovailoa, who, you know, had his struggles with my Dolphins, well-documented. Jared, he's the guy right now, and he's had some back stiffness, and it's just been a mess at quarterback so far. And now you look at the pass rush. The pass rush has gotten hit very hard here. You had a big time injury where you look at what has happened with the Falcons here, where it's a big time injury and now it's a suspension here. So if you go like Denzel Washington said in Man on Fire, which is one of my favorite sports radio quotes. So I don't know why I quote this all the time, where it's like, piece by piece. You know, if you take this piece by piece, I don't know why I love that so much. I just do. Jalen Walker tore his ACL in training camp, so he's done for the season. And he had a good rookie season. Now we get word that James Pierce Jr., he's suspended for the first 8 games of the season. So those were their two rookie studs. You look last season at the production over here. It was James Pierce Jr., 10.5 sacks. He led the team. Jalen Walker, as a fellow rookie, had 5.5 sacks. The Falcons' pass rush had been hideous for years and years, Jared. They were dead last in sacks back in 2021. They were second to dead last in 2024 in sacks. And all of a sudden, they improved to second in the league last season. They actually had a pass rush, but their two best rookies from last season, they're gone. You know, like Jalen Walker's done for the season, and you have James Pierce Jr. suspended for the first 8 games. That is brutal for the Falcons. And as they try to, you know, they were right there. They were 8-9. Like, seemed like everybody but the Saints was 8-9 last season. That's the way it played out. Tampa, Carolina, Atlanta, all 8-9. So they're in the mix to maybe take the division and go from there. But the injury to Jalen Walker, the suspension of James Pierce Jr., what's going on at quarterback, I wouldn't be surprised if it's a grease fire in Atlanta this season.
0: I would tend to agree. And it actually makes me like Tampa a lot more. I think, so to me, Tampa, because by the way, they lost a game to Atlanta last year. So I think Tampa's my team in the South this year. I bet over 8.5 wins. I just think that division itself is obviously very mediocre. And I just don't think New Orleans is going to be as good as the hype train is kind of pushing us towards. And Carolina's a team that I thought it was very fortunate for them to win the division last year. In fact, that I think it was that crazy Atlanta game that Tampa lost that really flipped it. Tampa had a lead in that game, and then Kirk Cousins led a comeback, and the rest is history. So I think, to me, the weakness with Atlanta this year, and I'm sure you saw the Tua clip of him fumbling the snap last night on his first drive. His first drive with the Falcons. I think it was the first shotgun snap he got. Just bumbled it. So I don't want to get too much into the specifics of the Pierce situation. Obviously, he's had some legal troubles in the past. This seems to be kind of on that path. And the Walker injury obviously is unfortunate. So we hope he gets better and comes back stronger next year. Obviously, Atlanta with a new head coach, with a new regime. I like Kevin Stefanski a lot. I just think he's kind of walking into a tough situation. And this is not going to get any easier. There's not a lot to like with Atlanta this year. There's not a lot to like in that NFC South this year. Even Tampa, I was actually surprised, Brian. I mean, I got a 7.5 on Tampa. Mm. Like, this is a team that I would say a lot of people were talking about when Baker was playing in that MVP form last year, and it didn't last. He obviously was banged up, and they kind of trended down. But there was a moment last year where Baker was kind of an MVP candidate. And Tampa Bay got off to a 5-1 start. They beat the Niners handily. So there was a moment last year where Tampa was ascending. And I think that's the vibe I get in the division this year, is there's just not a lot that's going to stop Tampa from running through it. And so I think Tampa will be a little bit healthier this year. They were so banged up last year, so banged up. Every single offensive starter at some point that was some kind of injury, the offensive line, revolving door, all three of their stud receivers, Evans and McMillan and Godwin, all missed a ton of time. Bucky Irving only played 10 games. So I think Tampa will be healthier this year. And I think all of the things we're hearing and seeing with Atlanta, like Atlanta, I know Carolina's still there because they were obviously the division champs. So you have to give them some at least level of credit. But I think a lot of people thought, with Stefanski and if Tua can catch lightning in a bottle, that Atlanta's got a chance to have some success this year. I don't see it with the Falcons. I think they're an under on the win total, and I think the Bucs, to me, are going to be the winners of that division this year.
1: Man, I still have nightmares of that Atlanta win on the road against Tampa last season, where it was a Thursday night game. Tampa's in the creamsicle uniforms. I was on Tampa, and they're ahead by 2 touchdowns late. Brutal. And here comes Kirk Cousins. It seems like ancient history, right, with Kirk Cousins now on the Raiders. He was with the Falcons last season and diced up Tampa late. Oh, it was hideous if you were on Tampa in that game. But yeah, you're bringing that up.
0: Insane.
1: He did. He went crazy in that game.
0: Insane.
1: Yeah. And you mentioned
0: 3 touchdowns, 11 catches, 166, 3 TDs.
1: Yeah. That's
0: crazy. That's the best game of his career, I think.
1: Yeah. And that was the game where you're like, sometimes his stat line is 3 catches for like 14 yards and that's it.
0: And Pierce had 2 sacks in that game, too.
1: Well, and back to Pierce, the reason he's out for those 8 regular season games, he violated the NFL's personal conduct policy, a domestic dispute involving his ex-girlfriend, who is Los Angeles Sparks forward Rekia Jackson. So that's why he's out for 8 games. And that's the thing, man, where you're waiting as a team, like, how long's the suspension? What are we dealing with here? On the heels of losing Jalen Walker, and it's 8 games. Which is, I'm not saying that's the length is wrong. I'm just saying for a franchise, you're like, oh, we were hoping for less. You know, like that's a long suspension. So the pass rush is obviously going to take a massive step back. And what that does for the Falcons collectively, not going to be good. You go from number 2 in the league in sacks last season to who knows what with those 2 rookies from last year gone. For the first half of the season, that is a lot to deal with. Now, here's Kevin Stefanski, the head coach. He's talking about the standards he still has for this team.
2: Yeah, I mean, our standard for our football team, offense, defense, and special teams remains the same, whether it's the first quarter or the fourth quarter of the preseason game. So not good enough, really, across the board. And, again, that's why we'll get back to work.
1: Yeah, obviously talking about the preseason, and it's got high standards, but I don't know, like, on the outside looking in, if you have high standards. I certainly don't. The arrow is not trending up for the Falcons right now. But let me pivot to another team and another quarterback here. How about Kyler Murray? So he's officially been named QB1 with the Minnesota Vikings. And I think this offseason is just so interesting, Jared, where I liken it to the old MTV show Pimp My Ride. You know, you bring in like this jalopy of a car, and all of a sudden they put all the great bells and whistles, and you're like, whoa, it's a whole new. That's what Kyler Murray's resume. He's gotten the treatment of Pimp My Ride in the off season, where I think it's a situation where because of J.J. McCarthy being on the same roster, Kyler Murray looks like all of a sudden a top 10 quarterback in the minds of a lot of people. And it's like, what are you guys thinking right now? I don't understand it. Where if you look at the last 4 seasons, think about this, Jared. Not only has Kyler Murray missed a lot of time, he's missed 30 of 68 games. That's a lot of missed games, 30 games over the last 4 years. And the stats are not great. He's ranked in the bottom 10. And we're talking about quarterbacks with at least 25 starts over here. Bottom 10 in win percentage, yards per attempt, touchdown percentage, passer rating, bottom 10. And all of a sudden it's like, what, Kyler Murray's a baller again? Because he's got Justin Jefferson and a good supporting cast? KOC? I got to see it to believe it, man. I just think that Kyler Murray looks a lot better than he's been for 7 NFL seasons in the eyes of a lot of people here because J.J. McCarthy is sitting next to him. It's like the scene in Hall Pass. You seen that movie where he's like, no, she looks good because her ugly friend's around her. If you like cup your hands in front of your face, all of a sudden she looks a lot worse. That's what I think we are with Kyler Murray. I think he looks better because J.J. McCarthy looks so bad.
0: Oh, that is a great comparison. Yeah, Kyler Murray next to J.J. McCarthy looks like an all-pro. Absolutely. I think that's very fair to say. I think so. The bull case on Minnesota is obviously you would expect Kevin O'Connell to be able to get the most out of whoever quarterback that they're getting. And I think that's a fair statement to make. I don't know how I feel about the North this year. I think there is a lot of optimism for Minnesota for sure, but I'm kind of in your boat. I don't fully buy into that they're a playoff team because this division is really rough. It really is. Detroit's going to be a lot better this year. They're going to probably be a playoff team and probably a 10-win team. The Bears, I know that smartly Ben Johnson is saying that, oh yeah, we know we had, you know, some things bounce our way this year, and he's using that R word, that regression word. He's very smart. He's very self-aware, but I also think he's super competitive. I think deep down he views his team as a competitor, as a contender. And I think that's why he took that job, is because he wants to win a Super Bowl. And I think he fully believes that. And I think the Bears do have a lot of talent. I don't know if they're going to win a lot of close games and get all the turnover luck like they got last year. I can't predict that. But I do think that they're a team at their core that at least is on the upswing. And then the Packers, I think, are... I'm a little bit down on the Packers this year. I think last year was their year, and they did not execute. And I think it's going to be harder for them with a more difficult schedule this year. And based on some of the things I saw, I'm just, eh. So Minnesota's kind of like the caboose of a really good division. And it's fair to say that they're a playoff team. I just don't know what the ceiling is. I don't know if Kyler Murray's, you're going to be able to get the most out of him this year. First year in a new system. I think that's going to be the key, is how he picks up on that new system. I mean, listen, they've got a lot of weapons. There's no doubt about it, but they've also got a difficult schedule and a tough division. And I would kind of lean to the, I think their win total was 8.5. I would lean to the under there. I would lean to the under on Minnesota's win total in 2026.
1: I'm so interested to see what happens with the Vikings and what happens with Kyler Murray, because the really interesting thing is you can make a good case either way. You know, you can make a good case that this is going to be a good team. You can make a good case that Kyler Murray is going to have a strong season. Because you could say the same thing with Sam Darnold, right? Sam Darnold, you look at his stats, if you're comparing them to Kyler Murray. Kyler Murray, right, first seven seasons, he hasn't had a season with over 26 touchdown passes. You know, for seven seasons, that's a lot to work with, right? Not one season, more than 26. It's not like the 30s, the high 30s. You're touching 40. It's not even, he's not even close to that. Sam Darnold with the Jets didn't put up numbers. Then he's starting games here and there for the Panthers. Then clearly a backup for the Niners. And then boom, 35 touchdown passes with the Vikings. So I get it where you're looking at Kyler and you're like, he's got more ability, right? He's got more to work with. So if it worked with Darnold, couldn't it work with Kyler Murray? It's like, yeah, it could, right? Like, but the talk and the optimism, I'm like, whoa, whoa, whoa, there's a lot over here. But the compelling thing is you could make a legitimate case either way. Kyler stinks or Kyler's good. Vikings are mediocre or Vikings pop this season, right? Like, you can make a case either way. That's why I'm so fascinated to see how this looks with the Vikings and Kyler Murray. But I just got to tell you, Jared, I'll be late to the party here. I got to see it to believe it, because I could look great if you put me next to, you know, an actor that is not easy on the eyes. You know, all of a sudden I look better. Like, that's the situation with Kyler Murray. Kyler Murray is at the beach and the guy next to him is wearing a thong and is well overweight. You know what I mean? And I was like, wow, look, Kyler Murray's in great shape. That's how he looks next to JJ McCarthy. That's how bad it was for nine last season. And I got to see what it, because here's the deal. Kyler Murray is not competing against nine when week one rolls around.
0: No.
1: Kyler Murray is competing against the other team from that point on. So the J.J. McCarthy thing just goes away completely. And it's all about how well Kyler's playing. I can't wait to see what that looks like. All right, we've got Jared Smith, FSR betting analyst. I'm Brian Noe. Rich O, not with us today, but he'll be back next week with us in spirit today. Coming up next, the Parlay Platter. We each have one selection for you. We pool it together for a greater payout. Might have to look at plus money over here, Jared, so we get a bigger
0: Maybe we'll
1: payout.
0: Each do two picks. Maybe we'll do a four-legger. We'll do a double.
1: Hey, man, we could get
0: double
1: crazy.
0: Matinee.
1: Yeah. We can get as crazy as one over here. We'll throw some picks at you. We'll just, you know, typical parlay. Let's bring this.
0: Smash it all together.
1: Yeah. You're building a sandwich. You're like, hey, let's throw ham on this thing too. That could be good. Like,
0: yeah.
1: So we'll slather some stuff on there. We'll do that coming up. It is Fox Sports Radio's Countdown. Keep it locked right here on FSR.
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4: 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Love it.
3: Now, you can look. 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
22: 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Parlay Platter.
1: All right, the platter. We each have one selection for you, at least. We pull it together for a greater payout. We start with you, Jared. What do you like?
23: Well, I'll give you some totals in the preseason today. I think, first of all, I am betting the preseason. I love betting the preseason. Obviously, you're going to be frustrated at times because there's going to be moments where there's a fourth string running back that's, you know, relied upon to win your bet in the fourth quarter. But I think, in general, it's the only time in the football season where the coaches are actually telling you what their strategy is, and they're actually telling you the truth. And then, of course, the numbers move quicker, and I personally enjoy it. It gets me ready for the season. So the unders have been very profitable so far in the preseason. 8-1 so far in week one. Obviously, the over last week in the Hall of Fame game. So let's give you two unders, and then we'll use them as the first two legs of the platter. Jaguars Saints under 35.5. This is a horrible quarterback game. Nick Mullins, Bradley Carter, and rookie Joey Aguilar are playing for the Jaguars. The Saints are going to give the majority of the reps to Spencer Rattler and Zach Wilson, and Hunter Deckers, four-stringer, also probably will see some time. This is one of those joint practice games, and those games can be a little chippy. They have tended to go under over the last couple of years, even though Bucks Jets went over last night. So Jaguars Saints under 35.5, leg one. Leg two, Rams Chiefs under 36.5. Another game where I just don't think any starters are going to play. McVay and Andy Reid, they are known for just sitting everyone in the preseason. Olatokun, Nussmeier, Justin Fields for the Chiefs at quarterback, and the Rams are going to have Ty Simpson and Matthew Caldwell backing up Stetson Bennett. So no real household names or really elite quarterbacks that are going to be playing in Jack Saints or Rams Chiefs. So we'll go under in both of those games.
1: Okay, we got to get WNBA in the mix here.
23: Yeah, sure, why not? Like,
1: get we got to have that as part of the platter here. I'm going to go with the Lynx. Give me the -125 on the money line. They're at the Aces tonight. They're a small 1.5-point favorite. Now, throughout the last meeting, because the Aces were resting everybody and they got blown out by like 40, they got crushed by the Lynx, but they play through Asia Wilson. We all know this. If Asia Wilson is not on the floor, they are completely discombobulated and they got worked in that game. It has no bearing on tonight's game. I initially think, hey man, Aces at home. After a drubbing, like they're going to be a handful tonight. You might want to take them at home, plus the points, and plus, you know, plus money on the money line. But the Lynx are just a better team. They are just simply a better team. They play much better defense. So I like the Lynx to get the win on the road because we're ramping up toward the playoffs here. Jared, we only have about 10 more regular season games, and it's playoff time. So I just like the Lynx. You know, winning a lot of games lately. They just had a 10-game winning streak snapped. So, yeah, I think that the Lynx are just, they're playing better and they're a better team. So I'll take them on the money line on the road tonight. And if you want to add one more under to the mix here in this very under-laden parlay platter, Cowboys Seahawks under 37.5, right? Think about the defending champs. Not like they're going to be, you know, throwing all their offensive guys out there. Cowboys with all the offensive firepower they have. Not going to see many of those guys in this game either. So the under 37.5 to add to this under parlay, with the exception being a WNBA play.
23: What are we looking at? I like that one too.
1: Yeah.
23: I mean, over 11-1.
1: Okay.
23: You know, get three unders, Rams, Chiefs, Jags, Saints, Cowboys, Seahawks, and then the Lynx on the money line. I got plus 1160. Now, we're not doing this at MGM anymore. I'm looking for the best numbers. I found a FanDuel better price at FanDuel. 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
1: Let me ask you a question. Do you just concoct a parlay and it gives you like the kayak thing? You know, like when you're searching for a flight?
23: That'd be great.
1: Can you do that?
23: I have an odd screen that I use. I have an odd screen that gives me the best price at all the books that I use vigorously.
1: Wow. I gotta get in touch with you about that thing. Awesome. All right, coming up next, man, this is Petty with a capital P. We are Fox Sports. Look.
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27: The Dodgers took the late ball game Friday, beating Milwaukee 3-1 as the Brewers left bases loaded in the ninth against Edwin Diaz. Kansas City was a winner at the Angels 7-6. Jack Caglione homer and five RBIs. Colorado won at San Francisco 5-2. The Giants will host the All-Star game in 2028. Next year, the Cubs will. The Cubs won Friday at Wrigley Field 3-0 over St. Louis. Cincinnati shut out Miami 1-0. The win to the Reds' Chase Burns. He's 14-2. The White Sox won at Detroit 9-5. Padres won their sixth in a row. Victories for Toronto and for Baltimore. The Orioles won at Tampa Bay 6-5, ending a Rays 9-game winning streak. Houston, with 5 in the 10th, beat Seattle 10-7. A's down Texas 8-3. In an NFL preseason matchup, Denver dominated at Atlanta 27-7. It was 24-0 at the half. I'm Steve DeSager.
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19: Here's Brian Noe, Rich Hornberger, and Jared Smith.
1: Oh, what is going on? Welcome in. Happy Saturday to you. Hope all is well. All is not well with Washington Commanders quarterback Jaden Daniels. I love this soap opera over here. So the saga between Jaden Daniels and his former LSU University here. Jaden Daniels' legal team, Jared, they sent a cease and desist letter to LSU. And it's like, what? What's going on? They're demanding that the university stop using the former quarterback's name, image, and likeness. Now, this whole dispute is about the number 5 that Jaden Daniels used to wear at LSU. And so it seemed like they had an agreement where no one else would wear number 5 at LSU. Kind of similar to Joe Burrow. Joe Burrow's number has not been officially retired yet, but no one has worn number 9 since Joe Burrow won an undefeated national championship at LSU. And so it seemed like Jaden Daniels was going to get the same treatment. And lo and behold, you've got this guy that's going to wear number 5 this season, DJ Pickett. He is a sophomore cornerback, 5-star guy. And when Brian Kelly was there, DJ Pickett is like, okay, let me get this straight. You're going to give me all this money, I'm going to come to LSU, prestigious university, a lot of success, right? But I'm going to need the number five. And Brian Kelly's like, okay, they're all over my back. You can wear five. What am I going to do? And so DJ Pickett plans to wear number five this season. And so Jaden Daniels and his legal team, they're like, wait a minute, what? This wasn't part of the deal. And now it's this whole back and forth thing. I think this, Jared, and we'll get to the LSU part of this and their goofy stance on retiring numbers and wearing retired numbers. It's so weird, but it just lands so poorly for Jaden Daniels. It reads like he's trying to retire his own number. It feels like he's this prima donna wearing shades and like eating grapes and being fanned and like, no one is to wear my number because I was so unbelievable. That's how it lands. When I think it could be a lot more harmless than that, where it's like, oh, okay, cool. So we get the Joe Burrow treatment. No one's going to wear number five. That's kind of cool. And all of a sudden things change and you're like, wait, what's up with that? But it lands so badly for Jaden Daniels here.
0: Agreed. And I think the one thing about college football is the landscape is constantly changing. I mean, Brian Kelly's not even the coach of LSU anymore. So I think there's just so much to unpack here. The first part about it, and to be fair, like I don't have the same like comparable situation. Like I can't put my mind inside of Jaden Daniels. I can't walk in his shoes because I'm not a professional, you know, NFL player who has had this insane career in college where I won a Heisman Trophy and I had all these things. So I'm sure he's getting some really bad advice. I'm assuming that's what it is. I hope that's what it is. But like, what's your end goal here? Like that, I always try, like when players get really mouthy with the media and they get really outbursty and they really want to make their presence felt in some capacity where they do something that is kind of like, you're like, why are you doing that? Why are you saying that? I always try to put myself in that player's mind. Like, what's your goal here? And I tried that thought exercise in this scenario, and I, for the life of me, I have no idea what the end, like, what's your end game, Jaden? Because there's two ways that this could go. Either LSU listens to you and they, you know, don't use your number, and everyone at LSU hates you forever. Because there's a new player who's, I mean, I don't know if this, you know, the guy who's going to be wearing, you know, number five next year is any good, but I'm assuming he's got to be pretty good if they promised him that number. So either all the LSU fans hate you forever and you're like a pariah and an outcast in LSU, or the other end game is you've got a season that's about to start and you're in a legal fight with your former team, your former school about a number.
1: Mm-hmm.
0: Like, so I'm trying to think what is the goal here? Because when you send a cease and desist letter, like that's a serious thing. Like that means you're getting ready to sue them. And I don't understand why you would try to sue someone for a number. It just doesn't make sense to me. And you're right. It comes off as very, like, who cares? It's a number. Like, you're in the NFL, bro. Like, it's just, it's a very odd hill to die on.
1: Right.
0: Especially with the season about to start.
1: I think that's, you know, it's sometimes it's the old Chappelle when keeping it real goes wrong.
0: Yeah, right.
1: Right. It's a little bit like that where, listen, I do things based on principle a lot of time, but sometimes that gets you in trouble, you know, where I get it. I get the principle of it. Like, hey, LSU told me no one would wear my number. And now all of a sudden someone's going to wear my number. That you're going back on your word. I can understand where it starts, but where it ends is the problem.
0: Exactly.
1: Right. That,
0: you
1: that's
0: can be upset about it. But
1: yeah.
0: Just be upset privately, not
1: right.
0: Publicly with a cease and desist letter.
1: Right, because that's, you can tell, and Jaden's smart enough to know, he's kind of like, hey, that was my legal team that sent the cease and desist. That's not me sent.
0: Did they do it without his advice?
1: Like, right,
0: did they
1: right.
0: just do it without his consent?
1: No. Like, that's the thing is, like, he was well aware of this, but he's sort of distancing himself from it because he knows how this lands. He knows how this looks. And it's just a weird thing. I think LSU is silly how they go about this as well. So a couple of things to understand here. So the LSU policy on retiring numbers, their policy is that an athlete has to complete his or her career and then there has to be 5 years go by and then they can be nominated to have their jersey retired.
0: What, is it the Hall of Fame?
1: Yeah, it's like the Pro Football Hall of Fame at LSU. It's just so, why do you handle it like that? I would think if you're going to retire a number, you just retire it right away instead
0: Colorado
1: of running.
0: Colorado did it right away for Travis Hunter and Shador. Like, that's literally, right. The next year.
1: Yeah, it was immediately. And the other goofy thing about LSU is, this is according to their website, is any number retired after January 1st, 2007, right? So we're past that.

0: your name's numbers. In the rafters. You're a championship. You know, usually everyone that retires numbers. Like, there's a championship banner. There's a Heisman banner. There's a conference championship banner. There's divisional. The number actually, in my opinion, belongs more to the team than the player. I understand the nostalgia around certain numbers, like Jordan's 23, right? But at the end of the day, it's literally a number. Like, prisoners get numbers too. You don't want those numbers retired. Like, it's just, I think it at its core, it feels like a really silly, like, I understand there's a lot of tradition, a lot of pageantry that goes into it, and that's cool. Sports is all about, you know, all the, those types of nostalgic things. I get that. But now we're having legal fights over it. Like, it feels like that is a bridge too far.
1: Well, to me, it's, I agree with you. A lot of it is goofy, and a lot of it gets watered down. You know, when Nick Collison has his jersey retired, it's like, what are we doing, right? Right. Like,
0: I thought the Shador thing was a little crazy. Oh, Colorado, absolutely. 1 year.
1: Yeah. What was the, it was great. Gosh, who hosted the ESPYs that 1 year? Where the joke was, this is not nepotism. It's not. Because Shador went 13-12 and almost won the Alamo Bowl something. Like, it was so funny, but, yeah, I think that the whole jersey retirement thing gets watered down, but it's supposed to be a positive thing. I think what it boils down to is it's really just certain classifications, right? Like, you got G5 classification, or you're a first ballot Hall of Fame. There's a certain classification you're trying to get to. And even though the jersey retirement, it's just like a category. I think it's more so that than anything, but the way this lands for LSU and Jaden Daniels, it's not good for anybody. That's the thing, is it's not good for Jaden Daniels. He looks petty. It's not good for LSU. They look completely goofy with their wackadoo jersey retirement thing, where it takes 5 years to retire the number and you can still wear it. It makes no sense. It's not good for DJ Pickett, the sophomore cornerback, because he's like, yeah, I'm still planning on wearing number 5. And he's involved in this whole story where Jaden doesn't want him to wear the number. He's still going to wear it. And it's he's got to play really well. All of a sudden, he's under a spotlight. It's not good for anybody. So it's just, they didn't handle it well. I don't think it means all jersey retirements everywhere need to stop or a standardized system. It's just, this is supposed to be a positive thing. And it's the opposite of a positive thing with this certain story right here.
0: Yeah, it really is. I think this is one of those situations where we'll look back on this story in like 2 or 3 years and be like, I can't believe that we had a legal battle over this. Like, there's just so much in college football that needs to be cleaned up and fixed. And we have so much attention that deserves to be spent on so many things that are really important to growing the game and making the game more fair and equitable. And you don't want these coaches bouncing around and these players going all over the place. And now we're arguing about something that happened 4 years ago.
1: Mm-hmm.
0: And we're still, you know, stuck in the mud on something. And people are, you know, spending their hard energy and dollars on things that literally for an embroidered number on the back of a jersey that was 4 years ago. Like, it really lands poorly, especially if the Commanders, and it hasn't been a great preseason for Washington. They've dealt with some injuries. Tunsil's out for the year. They're one of their best offensive linemen. So they've got a lot of things that they're dealing with as well. And if it starts poorly, like, I feel the same way about the Patriots situation. Everything's quiet on the Vrabel front right now. But if they start poorly, all of a sudden the Vrabel conversation becomes back, you know, comes back to the mainstream. No one's going to talk about this once the season starts until the Commanders start losing games. And then someone's going to have to be blamed. And this is low-hanging fruit. I'm not saying at all that if the Commanders start 0 and whatever, this is the reason why.
1: Right.
0: But these are the things that get discussed when teams are losing. When teams are winning, it doesn't matter. Nothing can be, you know, everything's hunky-dory. But when you're losing, people will start pulling strands of distraction this and overrated that. And this is the type of story that all of a sudden gets traction if Washington starts slow.
1: Yeah, it's one of those deals where you said it too. It reminds me of Kevin Durant arguing with eggs on X. You know what I mean? Yeah. Like, why would you care? Why would you? What does it matter to you? And Kevin Durant's just like, oh, you called me out and you've got, you know, 63 followers. Well, I'm going to hammer you. It's like, why do you, you're an NBA superstar.

0: star. Why do you care? It feels like that to me with Jaden Daniels. Much different situation, but a similar feeling where it's like, bro, you're in the NFL. You're a made man. You're the rookie of the year. You made it to the NFC title game. Best rookie season ever in NFL history. Why do you care? Why do you care to and go to these lengths to have your jersey retired? It's just odd. It's just a very odd story. And, you know, in this day and age, everybody takes it as personal. Nothing personal at all. Jaden Daniels, my favorite NFL quarterback. It's Bijan, Jaden Daniels, and Derwin James. They're my three favorite NFL players right now. Okay. So nothing personal. I love the guy. But this is just a goofy move, and it just lands really
1: I hope
0: poorly.
1: It doesn't have any impact on – like, I hope it's just a story we talk about this week, and then we never speak of this ever again.
0: Yeah, it might be. It might be the case. We'll see where it goes. I don't know. It's like DJ Pickett and Jaden Daniels are linked together now.
1: I hope they end up on the same team one day.
0: Or like you know, they're both wearing number 5 in the NFL, and DJ Pickett picks off Jaden Daniels, and this will never go away, right? Like,
2: that would be awesome. I don't even know what position he plays. He plays defensive back?
0: He's corner. Yeah, he's a cornerback.
2: He's a corner.
1: Yeah, that would be funny if they're both wearing the same number.
0: Yeah. Could be. I mean, it's possible. Could be the case years down the road. All right, he's Jared Smith, FSR betting analyst. I'm Brian No. Rich O with us in spirit today. Not with us, but he'll be back next week. Coming up next, oh, man, we got some changes over here, including one hasn't been talked about a whole lot, but could really change the look of college football in the not-too-distant future. We will get that to you right around the corner. It is Countdown right here on Fox Sports Radio.
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0: It is Countdown right here on Fox Sports Radio. All right, we've got some college football changes to talk about here, Jared. The first part is targeting penalties, right? We talked a lot about targeting penalties. The way it's going to look in college football this season is if you get, you know, docked, if you get penalized for targeting in the second half, right? You're kicked out of the game. First offense, you are not suspended for the first half of the next game, right? It doesn't carry over. Your second offense, you are suspended for the first half of the next game. So that's the way the rule has been. And then your third offense, again, if this is in the second half, your third offense, you're suspended for the entire next game.
2: Wow.
0: I'm okay with this because if it's your first, it's kind of like you get a mulligan. Your first offense, okay, you're not suspended for the first half of the next game. We'll just have the, you're ejected from that particular game you're playing in. Happened in the second half, so okay, you get a mulligan, doesn't carry over to the first half next game. But this is your second offense. So we go back to the old way, and you are suspended for the first half of the next game. Third offense, it's like, dude, that's hard to justify. This is just a football deal three times in a row. And so I have no problem. I'm okay with this. I would take this over the way it's been, which is your first offense, you're penalized in the second half, you're automatically suspended for the first half of the next game. I don't like that as your first one. Are you cool with this rule change with targeting?
2: Yeah, I think one of the biggest silly things that they do in college football is suspend. Like, you don't punish the son for the sins of the father. Like, you're suspending someone for a game the following week for something they did in the prior game. It just doesn't make sense logistically. I think it makes sense to remove him from that specific game. That makes a ton of sense to me. Yes, you committed it's like a flagrant foul, right? Like a flagrant two in basketball. Like, you're out for that game. I don't think, unless it's like an egregious thing where you're swinging your helmet around and you're doing something crazy. Like, if it's just the targeting penalty and that's it, I don't think we should be pushing that suspension to the next game. Now, if it's multiple in the same game, I think that makes a lot more sense. I think I can get behind that. Because you do get the mulligan and you're like, oh wow. It's kind of like I've had moments. I'm sure we've all had these moments. You're driving your car and the car in front of you stops short and you just stop in time. Like, oh, I almost got into an accident. Multiple times that's happened to me in my life. It's happened to I'm sure most people, they swerve, someone swerves and they have to like avoid and they're like, wow, I just missed getting into an accident there. You're going to be pretty darn careful the rest of the ride home. You're not going to drive like an idiot after you almost get into an accident. So it's kind of like that near miss, or as George Carlin say, it's a near hit. But there, now you get the breathe. Okay, now I can breathe again and play. If you commit the same foul within the next 10 minutes, in that same half, yes, then you should be suspended for a game. But I like the mulligan idea. I think that makes sense. I also like the fact that conferences can initiate an appeal. I think that makes a lot of sense too. Even though they do review it, they go to the monitor and review it. I do think sometimes heat of the moment can overtake certain situations. So I also like that there's an appeal process for this. I think that rule change makes a ton of sense. I'm fully in support of it.
0: Okay. How about this one? So offensive pass interference, we're going to adjust it from 15 yards to 10 yards. If you needed any more indication that this is all about offense, offense, offense, offense, this is a great one here. We're gonna decrease it, offensive pass interference, from 15 yards to 10 yards. If it's 15 yards defensively, I'm fine with it being 15 yards offensively. If anything, I would be in favor of, and now this is sort of like an offensive change, offensive-minded change, but I think it's ridiculous that defensive pass interference in college football is just 15 yards. You're inviting all sorts. Yeah, like you just throw a bomb down the sideline. If you're the defensive guy and the offensive guy has any chance to catch this ball, just tackle him. It's 50. Yep. It's better than giving up 50. Right? Just give up 15. It should at least, bare minimum, be a 20-yard penalty in college football for defensive pass interference. I'd be in favor of it being a spot foul. But if you don't want to go that far, these still are not professional athletes, so okay, you don't want to make it a spot foul. It's got to be more than 15 yards. That is just too low. So I wouldn't have tweaked offensive pass interference. If anything, I would have tweaked defensive pass interference. What do you think about PI?
2: I agree with that,
0: Jared?
2: Too. Yeah. I do. I think OPI, it's interesting because they're the same call, but they're very different in terms of the, I guess I'll call it, the punishment does not always fit the crime. Like, OPI could be on like a slant route for 5 yards and now you're moving back 15. That's tough. Mm-hmm. Like if you bowl over the defender on a slant route.
0: Yeah.
2: Whereas what you're describing on the defensive side, it could be a 50-yard bomb and you get pulled down and it's 15 yards.
0: Yep.
2: So off, like, pass interference, I think, is the most volatile penalty because it rarely is aligned. The penalty rarely aligns with what the actual play could have resulted in. Very rarely. You know, especially when there's deep balls. And usually that's when the most pass interference occurs is, you know, deep passes. Now in the NFL, it's spot. And I think I'm okay with that. The OPI is always interesting. I think offensive pass interference is one of the most I don't want to say egregious. It's one of the most punitive penalties, to use a double. I'll go back to back on the penalty verbiage there, because man, like it's first of all, it's rarely called.
3: Yeah.
2: And when it is called, it's always in one of those key moments, and it usually is not as it's penalized more than what the actual play would have been for. And that, I think that for that reason, I think I'm okay with them reducing it, because I don't see OPI called too often on deep balls, like passes over 15 yards down the field. Very, very rarely will a deep ball get called for OPI. Most of the time, the OPIs, and again, they're not called that often. They're in breaking routes, or they're push off routes, you know, like curl routes where you're trying to get some separation close to the line of scrimmage, you know, within 10 yards from the defender. And it's a 15 yard penalty, and it's a killer. It's an absolute killer. So I guess for the offense's sake, I'm okay with it. But if I'm a defensive coordinator, I absolutely hate this adjustment.
0: Yeah, maybe it's funny. The twist here with offensive pass interference, it's reduced from 15 yards to 10 yards. I hate when the offensive player is clearly pushing off down the field and there's no call whatsoever. The weird twist is it seems like this reduction would benefit offenses. But what if you're an official and it's like, well, it's just a 10-yard penalty as opposed to 15, and that was clearly a push-off. Maybe they call offensive pass interference a little bit more off. It's possible. I wouldn't hold your breath for it, but I just hate when it's egregious. And they would clearly call it defensive PI. And it's like, why wouldn't you call it offensive PI? I hate when it just goes uncalled, and it's clear as day. It's like, you can't allow them to push off and hold the defender at arm's length away as he tries to haul it in. But it happens all the time, especially in college. I hate that part of it. Now, we do get the Madden rule in college football here, where John Madden, he always used to say this, Jared, in the NFL, all these NFL games that he would commentate. He's like, now, if they call a fair catch, they can attempt a kick. Oh, you know, it's an untimed. He said that
2: never, and it never happened. I think I've seen it once.
0: It happened a couple of years ago. Dicker, the kicker with the Chargers, he did this. Yeah, against the Broncos in 2024.
2: Very rare, though.
0: Yeah, it's a fun rule, though. A team, they can now in college football, they can choose to attempt a fair catch kick, right? So you call for the fair catch, and then you get the fair catch kick where it's an untimed down. The defense would be at least 10 yards away from the spot of the kick. And you can use like a holder, and it's a place kick. It's not, you know, like the whole thing. It's almost like a kickoff, if you will. And if you make it, then you get the 3 points. So that's off of a fair catch. You call for the fair catch, and you get this fair catch kick where they can't rush you. It's untimed. So I don't know. It could be a fun thing in college football.
2: I think if we talk about it once throughout the course of the season, it'd be one more time.
0: I think we do. We get one instance.
2: Over a half.
0: A million games,
2: Over
0: there's
2: a half.
0: So many games. There's this wind in Fresno or what is this fair catch, and all of a sudden you're in field goal range. We got to get at least one of these this season, right?
2: It'd be fun. There's definitely some rule changes in college sports that I think we're starting to get closer and closer to the program. I'm just waiting for the day that they make a catch 2 feet. I'm waiting for the day, because I'll be honest, I do think at this stage it's fair to say that these guys are professional athletes. I know that they're young and they're in college technically, but we're past this point where I'm burying my head in the sand and not calling these guys professionals. I mean, they are acting and playing in terms of the way that they go about their business like professionals. These programs are run like businesses. So I do like that there's a difference between college and the NFL, but it does feel like that difference is shrinking with each passing year.
0: It does. Yeah. How about the challenge system? Now that we get this in college football, you get two replay challenges, and if you're right on either of the two, you get a third one. Which,
2: yeah, I'm okay with that.
0: I'm all right with that. How about this too? Up to two sponsor patches are allowed on jerseys right now. A third patch is allowed in conference, championship, or postseason games. You got the, like it, it's like we're getting to the WNBA or MLS territory, right? We got three jersey patches, all with sponsors on, and also you can use this on the helmet. It's permitted to be on the helmet. So we're talking 4 square inches.
3: Penn State better not do this.
0: It's gonna happen.
3: They're gonna do it on the jersey, but they better not do it on the helmet. I might renounce my fandom.
0: I mean, you'd come aboard, right? If you, if it's you know, the Nittany Lions helmets and it just says Twix on it or whatever.
3: Oh my God, I want to be sick to my stomach if that happens. It's Penn State football presented by M&M's.
0: Yeah, right. Yeah. Some of these helmets are iconic. Think of Michigan's helmet.
3: Notre Dame. Notre Dame smacked like a Lucky Charm sticker on the top of
0: that's right. That's right. Yeah. Yeah. Trix. We'll keep it short.
3: Oh, my
0: God. I don't know. Yeah. Oh, but that's going to happen. We are not that far away from
3: getting
0: this.
3: Close to professional sports, people. If this is about as close as we've got. I mean, the line between pro and college has never been thinner. Never been thinner.
0: It is. It's very thin right now. By the way, let me switch gears on you because we had the Field of Dreams game this week, right? Twins, Phillies. And so the Field of Dreams game, it goes back to 2021. And it was an epic game. You remember that one, Jared? Where
3: yeah, it was the
0: White
3: Yankees,
0: Sox
3: right?
0: won. Yeah, White Sox had a walk off against the Yankees. That was a lot of fun.
3: It was.
0: And
3: was it Tim Anderson? I think
0: it was Tim Anderson.
3: Yeah,
0: hit the
3: Tim
0: walk-off.
3: Anderson. Wow, how about that memory? Like a steel trap.
0: Good. Very nice. The next year, it was the Cubs beating the Reds, and it was highlighted by the father-son moment where Ken Griffey Jr. and Senior, they were, as I call it, playing catch. You play. Can we have a common understanding right here? Anyone who says have a catch is a weirdo. Can we put that into law? Or, do you want to sign off on that?
3: Yeah.
0: Who says, hey, you want to go out and have a catch? Did anyone say that to you when you were young, Jared? You said you want to go play catch. We were playing catch. We play catch. We're not having a catch. What are we about to drink tea with English accents over? What are we doing? Who says
3: going
0: have
3: to go
0: a catch?
3: Catch some fish. Going fishing.
0: Yeah. Yeah. Right.
3: Catch a pass.
0: Do your friends say, hey, you want to play catch? That's what my friends said.
3: I don't think so.
0: No?
3: I think they were. I don't remember, to be honest with you. I felt like I was more in the football realm. My dad and I used to play catch.
0: See there? There you go.
3: With a baseball. I think in football it was more, do you want to run routes? That's what I used to say. You
0: want
3: to go run some routes.
0: Run
3: some
0: routes.
3: I used to say with my friends. But, yeah, I guess that is kind of a weird. I think the English language, when you really break down the English language, there's an Instagram account that does it really well. He like goes through like how it should be pronounced, and then he goes to like a weird word, and then it's pronounced a different way, and he's like, no, that's not how it's pronounced. And you're like, wait a minute, you just did it with the other one. The English language has a lot of quirks that is just, I don't. Like, and you said it because in England they have all these different weird ways to say things. I personally love British accents and their vernacular. I think it's hilarious. But yeah, that's a weird one. I guess technically you can't.
0: Yeah, I never thought about football versus baseball. It was play catch both times for me. Like, we're just throwing the ball around. We're playing catch.
3: I like running routes. That was always what I used
0: running
3: to
0: say. Routes. That's a good. I like that one. Yeah. You want to go run some routes? Yeah, let's run some routes. Yeah, I never as a kid, I never heard anybody, not once, say, you want to have a catch? I'd be like, what?
3: Have a
0: catch? Are you new to the neighborhood?
3: It does kind of sound like we're going for tea time.
0: It does, doesn't it?
3: Crumpets with that catch?
0: Yeah, I don't get it, man. I don't understand, but I just read that blurb about the Field of Dreams game, and I just had to bring that up.
3: I think the Field of Dreams game's lost some luster. I think, it was a one and done. I think you did it once. Costner came out. I remember it was a cool moment. And they've done it every year since. I feel the same way about the Little League game. I think you play so many baseball games throughout the course of the season. I think getting these guys out of a routine is unfair to them. I think the whole point of baseball is routine every day. You show up to the ballpark at the same time. Everyone goes into their routine. And it's such a volume sport. It's really hard to throw these guys off their rocker and send them to frickin' Iowa in the middle of nowhere for a game or to Williamsport, Pennsylvania for one night to go play a game. And I understand why they do it. It's sponsorship. It's money. It's, you know, they're trying to hype up a random game in August. But I think it's lost the luster after you do it once. I think those are one and dones, and you pop the champagne cork. You can't repop it. Like, that's it. It's done. And that's one, in my opinion, one of those scenarios where I'd be fine if the gimmick games were a one and done, and then we never really did them again.
0: I disagree with you on this one. I'll push back on this one, because for a season to be 162 games, you know, this is such a long season. I'm all for, hey, we got a game in London right now. Like, this is different. Hey, we got a Field of Dreams game. This is different. Like, I'm all for that. I'm all for spicing it up. You know, like, I want some things that are different and unique and something to look forward to. Now, the thing that I didn't like about how they did it, to me, it's more about how they did it than them just doing it. Where Netflix, I totally missed it. I was like, oh, shoot, yeah. That's now. It wasn't promoted like crazy. And you can't have it where it's the Phillies and the Twins. What are you doing?
3: Yeah, that's also, you need. Right? I agree that I like a changeup. I just think now we've done it, what, six years in a row? Let's do another changeup. Like, let's change it up again and do something else. Because we've done the Field of Dreams game now for five straight years. It doesn't have the same... It doesn't have the same cool factor after you've done it five straight years and you're sending the freaking Phillies and the Twins.
0: Well, that's Phillies, you know, the Phillies are what now, a little over 500. They're, you know, six, seven games after this final. There were seven games above 500. Phillies won, by the way, 7-1. Twins, that loss on Thursday, it dropped them to 60-63. Who is going out of their way to watch
3: Nobody.
0: The Twins in the Field of Dreams game? If you've got, you know, you've got the Dodgers in this thing.
3: Yeah, they should have flex the Field of Dreams game.
0: Absolutely. You just picked up Tarek Skubal. They're as hated as they've ever been. Imagine if it's Tarek Skubal pitching in that game, if it worked out, you know, timing-wise.
3: Let's play a game on an aircraft carrier next. That would be fun, right?
0: I'd be totally fine. I'm all for doing things
3: that would,
0: random
3: the ball would
0: over
3: end up in the water, probably.
0: The season is so long. You have to do unique things.
3: There's got to be something else they can do. Because we've done the Field of Dreams. There's got to be something else. Like, we got to think, people. You can't go back to the well every year and do the same thing. If you want to be creative and outside the box, then go back into the brainstorming lab and be creative.
0: I just think that if you've got the right teams in it and you have the added element of, hey, this game, the setting is different. The feel of it is different. They're going to watch. You're telling me we're not watching Dodgers, Yankees, and Skubal is pitching? Like, we're watching that game. It's a Field of Dreams game. We're not watching the Twins.
3: Did they do London this year? Did I miss that?
0: I'm not sure. I don't know. I don't know that they did.
3: I don't think they did. I know they did the opening in Japan, right? I think they did that again, or Korea, or somewhere overseas. I don't know if they did. I don't think they did again.
0: Yeah, I don't know. I don't remember complaining this year. I normally complain where it's like, what are
3: you
0: doing,
3: they did Mexico.
0: Man?
3: I know that because the total was like a million runs. I'm okay with them doing international series or doing these weird, unique games. I just think we need to change it up. I think after doing the Field of Dreams games once, it was great. It was cool. They did it. The first game was awesome. All right, now let's do something else.
0: I just think that not to do a whole thing on how baseball is getting it wrong, but they do get it wrong. I don't like starting the season internationally where it's on at like 3 a.m.
3: In the middle of March Madness.
0: It's like all you're doing for your audience is planting the seed that, hey, life still goes on. You missed this game. Guess what happened? You still woke up. You still went to work. You still lived your life. You can miss more games. Right, like, why would you plant that seed as a league? That's the dumbest seed to plant. And that's what they do when they have these goofy start times when they're international. All right, he's Jared Smith, FSR betting analyst. I'm Brian Ngo. Coming up next, prop it up. We'll look at the prop betting market, get you a couple of picks. That's on the way. It is Countdown right here on Fox Sports Radio.
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7: Count it on three. 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
9: Prop it up.
7: Let's go, play.
9: Player plays.
6: Okay, the prop betting market. Jared, we start with you with something you like.
2: Well, I've been having some fun with baseball, and obviously we don't have football props yet. I'll get you some football props at some point. I'll also give you some player futures at some point before we get the season started in the NFL. But I've been having fun in Major League Baseball lately betting the daily strikeout leader props. And what is that? So obviously, every single day there's a fresh crop of starting pitchers, and they all have various strikeout numbers. Usually they range between 4.5 and 7.5 on the high side, like a Mizorowski today is going to be in the 7.5, 8.5 range even against the Dodgers. But the daily strikeout leader market's interesting because you really get some fun long shots. And I've hit a couple of really good ones. I hit a Peyton Tolley at 12-1 when he had that crazy strikeout game against the Athletics. I hit a Logan Henderson at 10-1 a couple weeks ago. So these are really fun. I've got three guys today that I really like. Jesus Luzardo for the Phillies. I've got he's at 8-1. I've got Mackenzie Gore for the Rangers. He's at 16-1. I really like that one because he actually won. He was the daily strikeout leader last week. I had a 9-1 prop on him last week. He faces the Athletics today. And then the other one I like is Ian Seymour, Tampa Bay Rays pitchers at 16-1 against the Orioles. His prop is 6.5 today too. So I would bet all these guys over with their strikeout props. Ian Seymour over 6.5, Mackenzie Gore over 6.5, and it looks like Luzardo is also 6.5 against the Twins.
6: Okay. All right. So I'm going to look at this Orioles Rays game. Kyle Bradish, he's going for the Baltimore Orioles. I like under 4.5 strikeouts for him today. I've gone to the well on this so often, Jared. The Rays, they strike out the least amount of times in MLB by a lot, right? Like Arizona, the Diamondbacks are number two in the league, least strikeouts. The Rays have struck out 35 fewer times than the number two team. They just don't strike out. And you're going up against a pitcher who is not a strikeout artist. He's got more innings pitched than strikeouts this season, Kyle Bradish. So I like under Bradish's strikeout prop of 4.5 because the Rays, they just do a good job of not striking out. I typically go with Rays and Jays. I look at who the opposing starting pitcher is with Rays and Jays games. And a lot of times, Jared, not all the time, obviously, but consistently, they're going under that starting pitcher's strikeout prop. So I'll take under 4.5 with Bradish today.
2: I like it. I mean, when I'll give you a glimpse behind the curtain of how I do strikeout props. There's one website, Fangraphs, which is tremendous. And if you're good at navigating the Fangraphs website, there's a section called Pitch Level Data where they give you the plate discipline of all the teams. And they'll tell you the chase rate, the O swing percentage, which is the percentage of pitches a batter swings at outside the strike zone, and the contact percentage. Also the CSW percentage, which is the called plus swinging strike percent. I use those numbers exclusively. And Tampa and Toronto are two of the highest contact rates in the league. Actually, they are one and three. Tampa's one, Toronto's three. Arizona's also up there as well. So those are just great tools to use to help assist with your strikeout prop.
6: I like it, man. I like it. Very good stuff. Got the tape in the middle of the glasses and everything. It's beautiful stuff. All right, coming up. We are Fox Sports.
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10: In an NFL exhibition Friday night, Tampa Bay won at the Jets 24-16. Jets QB Geno Smith was out with a sore foot, but the Jets did lead 10-0 in the first quarter with rookie Cade Klubnik at quarterback. The Cleveland Cavaliers are trading Dennis Schroeder to the Hornets. WNBA Indiana over Dallas 98-87. Caitlin Clark 29 points, 10 assists, 1 turnover. Venus Williams lost her first round match in Cincinnati. Scottie Scheffler leads in Memphis by 3 strokes. In baseball's late game, the Dodgers held on 3-1 over Milwaukee. The win to Yoshinobu Yamamoto. The Brewers left bases loaded in the ninth against Edwin Diaz. Houston got another homer from Yordan Alvarez, number 36 of the year. And Houston then scored 5 runs in the 10th to beat Seattle 10-7. A's over Texas 8-3. The Padres won their 6th straight. White Sox won 9-5 at Detroit. I'm Steve DeSager.
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25: Let's have some fun.
15: Here's Brian Noe, Rich Hornberger, and Jared Smith.
6: Oh, what is going on? Happy Saturday to you. Hope all is fantastic. No Rich O with us today, but he'll be back next week. I think he had to attend a wedding and, cake stands, the whole thing. You know, the orange.
27: Better wedding now than in football season.
6: That's right. Get it out of the way. Right. I saw a funny joke. It was just like a meme or something. It was about Notre Dame football. It was something like, all right, get all the birthday parties, all the weddings out of the way. 5 weeks from now, like, I don't know you. Basically, like, football season has started, that sort of thing.
27: Someone's planning a wedding right now for the, like, there's like 3 or 4 days in October, November that are just like, you know, elite college football days. There's some poor schmo right now that's booking a flight to a wedding for that weekend.
6: It's funny. One of my good friends, we did radio in New York a long time ago. Bruce Jacobs, but he lives in Phoenix now, and he got married. Notre Dame was facing Michigan, and I swear he's a huge sports guy, and he was like, "I'm sorry, man. I'm sorry. I'm sorry.
27: I'm sorry. Can't go."
6: This whole thing, you know, you're doing the. I remember one year, another good buddy got married, and it was a Notre Dame college football playoff game.
27: Forget it.
6: Oh, I'm sitting there with my phone watching, and it's in the reception and the whole thing. But, yeah, it was kind of crazy. These people, like, you got to watch out for these wives that want to plan of wedding dates during football games. Like, that's,
27: you're married to the wrong gal.
6: Yeah,
27: so here,
6: right.
27: So here are the 2 days that I have. So I track all the game of the year lines. So one of the sports books here in town, puts out lines for games months from now, and it's very, you know, I'll bring it up, I'll, you know, mention the lines when we get to these games in October, November, because it's interesting to see how much the lines move. Here are the games on October 17th. Tennessee, Alabama, that's a big one.
6: Oh yeah.
27: Miami, Florida State, big point spread, but obviously big rivalry as well. Ohio State, Indiana,
5: Anyone remember that game from last year in the Big Ten Championship?
11: Amazing. Like, Mendoza got smacked right away and was like...
5: Incredible game.
11: Yeah. Willed himself. Yeah, sure.
5: In Bloomington. Notre Dame at BYU. Big game for your Irish. BYU's not an easy place to play. We know we love Bear Bachmeier. It's going to be a fun game, actually.
11: Notre Dame's a big favorite. Oh, my gosh. Yeah. I don't hate anybody's game more than Bear Bachmeier. By the way, he was recruited by Notre Dame. He was almost Notre Dame's quarterback, which would give me nightmares. Oh, I hate his style. It's, like, listen, he's a very physical runner, but his passing game, maybe it's his number. It's the 47 number. I don't know.
5: People don't like the number.
11: I can't do it.
5: Oregon, Nebraska. That'll be a big point spread, but still fun game. Kansas State, Kansas. Obviously not a huge, game in terms of the playoff, but big rivalry in the Sunflower State. And then Michigan, Penn State. Massive game for my Nittany Lions. Probably their toughest test of the year on the road at Michigan. That's one of the really only tough Big Ten games. That's just October 17th. How about November 7th? Georgia at Ole Miss. I don't know if you remember that playoff game from last year. I do. LSU, Alabama. How about Mr. Kiffin welcoming in the Crimson Tide to Baton Rouge? BYU, yeah. Utah, the Holy War. Literally, it's like basically a religion out there in Utah between those two teams. Michigan State, nice rivalry. Ohio State, Oregon. Kind of a big deal. Kind of a big game. Then Notre Dame, Miami, another huge game for your Irish. So those
11: two
5: games.
11: I might go to that one, Jerry.
5: Nice. Yeah, that'll be a good game to go to. November 7th, October 17th. I would say, though, if you have a wedding plan for those 2 days, I'm sorry. I don't know what to say.
11: Who does Penn State play October 17th again?
5: That's the Michigan game. I think that's their biggest game of the year in terms of, like, they're probably the only game they're an underdog in all year.
11: Is that the game where the Nittany Lions break out the Nabisco helmet patch? You know, is that the game where
5: they hope not?
11: Okay.
5: Remember the scene in what's the movie? The Ricky Bobby movie, Talladega Nights.
11: Right. Yeah.
5: Where he's got the Fig Newtons logo.
11: Oh yeah, on
5: front.
11: His windshield.
5: He's like,
11: yeah.
5: Hey, I love Fig Newtons. This is dangerous.
11: Yeah. We're not that far
5: we're
11: from
5: not
11: someone
5: far
11: having
5: from
11: a
5: that,
11: visor
5: guys.
11: Of Fig Newtons. Yeah. You know, I can't quite see around it. Yeah. All right, so let's talk some Lakers, shall we? So the Lakers, they have been sold again. They're being passed around over here. So Mark Walter, he sells the Lakers 9 months after he acquired the Lakers, right? He sold them to Bob Iger, former Disney CEO, and Josh Kushner, who is a venture capitalist. And you look at Mark Walter, in 9 months, he made $2.5 billion. By just swapping out the ownership rights to the Lakers. This was Ramona Shelbourne on ESPN. I think you got to hear it from another voice, right? Like sometimes it just jogs your attention span over here. Here's Ramona talking about this sale.
12: You know, Mark Walter purchased the Lakers just last year. That went through in 2025. It was approved by the Board of Governors at $10 billion. So from October of last year, to right now, he just made $2.5 billion on the Los Angeles Lakers.
11: He made $2.5 billion in less than a year by just acquiring, then selling the Lakers. I think we missed out on an opportunity, Jared. We should have been the ones.
5: Yeah.
11: We could have scraped together $10 billion. Rich Ornberger, former, NFL player.
5: Oh, he's got the money in his couch cushion, probably.
11: Absolutely. We could have been the Lakers ownership group and sold them for an easy $2.5 billion profit right here. It's amazing. Like, I get why you would do this. I understand it. But if you think this is the Los Angeles Lakers, it's an iconic sports brand and they've been sold twice within a 9 month span. That's just weird to me where this is kind of like they're in friends with benefits territory.
5: Like this is like an Airbnb.
11: Yeah. It's like the sports version of that where you're not there for the long haul. It's not a committed thing. It's just like a fling. It was a fling for Mark Walter with the Lakers. He had a fling with the Lakers. That blows my mind.
5: Is owning a professional sports franchise the biggest status flex in like today's society? Because it's hard to get in. It's one thing to have the money. Tons of people have the money to buy a sports franchise. But you have to get through the process and the owners have to approve you. And it's like a club. It's really one of the more high profile, highly exclusive clubs on the planet.
11: Yeah.
5: So
27: it is interesting that you would want to flip it literally like it's a vacation rental and you're trying to, you know, make a quick buck, get the passive income and move on. I don't understand the thought process behind it unless there is some other thing that this, that, you know, Walter wants to buy. I don't know. This, it'd be one thing if it was like the Rays or, you know, a lesser team, but the Lakers, it really, there's got to be something to the story that we're missing here.
11: Yeah, and there's like we're looking into Mark Walter, and he had some debts to pay off, and all this
27: there
11: stuff.
27: There it is. Always follow the money.
11: Yeah, it might have something to do with it, but I mean, he's still going to be making money. He owns the Lakers. You know what I mean? Like, you sell it for a $2.5 billion profit.

0: believe this was in July or June or so. He basically had some electronics seized by the FBI. There's some investigation ongoing into his finances. So I'm kind of putting a little bit of two and two together here. This feels like this is kind of a dump off in case anything might be coming up. I don't want to speculate too much, but it is definitely the timing definitely raises a lot of questions.
1: It's like a dump off pass. You know, there was some pass rush, Chris, in his face, and he just got it to his running back.
2: Check down.
1: Right. This is a crazy stat.
0: And also, you know, going to a Kushner who are, you know, very close with, you know, the current sitting president.
1: Well, and that was the whole FIFA thing, right? We were,
0: Josh Kushner was one of those guys who was trying to do that private investment plan with FIFA.
1: Yeah. And it fell through. This stat is crazy. Shout out to Yahoo Sports. The $2.5 billion increase in the Lakers sale, just the sale value alone, right? Like that increase, that difference. He bought them for 10, he sold them for 12.5. So that $2.5 billion increase achieved in just 9 months is more than any NBA team had ever sold for before 2019. So we're just talking 2019 and the 2020s. Before that, no team had been sold for $2.5 billion.
3: Wow.
1: And that was just the increase.
3: The profit
1: with what Mark Walter got out of owning the Lakers for just 9 months. That's
3: good for
1: insanity.
3: Him, I guess. I mean, if I can make $2.5 billion in a month or 2 months, then sure. I guess I would sign up for that.
1: By the way, while we're talking about the NBA, oh yeah, absolutely. ROI to the nth degree. Yeah. ROI to the nth. You know, just shorten it there. Opening, we talk about the NBA and how they screw up stuff a lot. Like, it's a joke that they're still looking into the Kawhi Leonard. Yes, he's got paid under the table. Just do something about it. Fine. Can you please? So we hammer them when they're stupid. I think we got to applaud them when they get something right. Jared, look at the triple header for opening night of the NBA. This is October 20th. So we start off Celtics at the Pistons. So you get two teams in the East. Right, Pistons had the best record in the East. Celtics, no Jaylen Brown. So it's like, all right, what do the Celtics look like here? We got Tatum back. You know, what's going on? The powers in the East, how do they look? Then, right after that, you get Jaylen Brown's new team. And LeBron, the Sixers are at the Knicks. That's the next game of it. And then you have the nightcap, Thunder at the Spurs. That is a fantastic triple header. The only thing you could look at is say, I don't know that Celtics-Pistons is a marquee matchup. Like, your selling point is no Jaylen Brown. Maybe you could have done better than that, but Sixers-Knicks, Thunder-Spurs, opening night, that's a pretty good run. That's a good little docket you got going on right there.
3: Usually when we're in the months between October and January, the NBA is an afterthought for me. Mm-hmm. However, I will make an exception because it's a Tuesday night in October. There's no football on that night. And there might be a matching game, but that's okay.
1: Right.
3: And I need an excuse. So I posted this this week. It finally came, Brian. I ordered, when the Knicks won the championship, I ordered the official team hat. It finally came. It's been 2 months, but it finally came this week. So I need an excuse to wear it. So that will be my night. I'm going to take Tuesday night. I'm going to take the night off work. I'm going to go to, actually it's 4 o'clock, so I'll be like the evening off work, take the afternoon evening off work, and I'm going to go to some local watering hole. I don't know where yet. We'll figure it out in October, and I'm going to wear that hat, and I'm going to watch the Knicks play the Sixers on opening night, and I hope they kick LeBron's teeth in. They're 4.5-point favorite, by the way, if you're interested.
1: There you go.
3: Betting that game now.
1: Yeah, wow, it got lines and everything. And
3: lines are up.
1: That's the good thing with Boston-Detroit. So you get the Celtics-Pistons. It's at 3 p.m. Eastern time.
3: Yeah.
1: It's lunchtime if you're on the West Coast over there. Yeah, and then it's all
3: NBC.
1: It's
3: a whole day of ball.
1: Yeah. We got hoops galore on Tuesday. And that's another one. You're not doing this on Monday where it's Monday night football, not Thursday night football. Like, steer clear of the NFL.
3: Smart.
1: They are the king. They're the Goliath. Just be smart, you know. Don't wear your string bikini when you're not in bikini shape right now, and you're going to be around supermodels. Like, that's a bad move.
3: That is a great comparison. The NFL is the Gisele Bündchen of supermodels, and we're walking around, you know, wearing a grubby T-shirt, trying to compete with. You can't compete with that. You cannot.
1: Yeah.
3: So I agree. Put it on a Tuesday night. Great idea.
1: And it's one of these things, too. College football hasn't learned this lesson yet. You know, some of these commissioners are like,

0: like, we could put our college football playoff games against the NFL. And
1: no.
0: It's like, you shouldn't do that. You should not do that.
2: There's enough time on the sports calendar in January for you to space all that out. You don't need to compete with the NFL. It doesn't make sense. And you're hurting us, the fans. Now, with the NBA, it is a little bit different because they're playing a different sport. And there's a Venn diagram, and obviously there's a lot of overlap in the NBA, NFL Venn diagram. But there's way more overlap, I think, in the college football NFL Venn diagram because it's the same sport.
0: Absolutely, yeah. But there's nothing wrong if you're the NBA, if you're college football. Some of the powers that be, they look at it as like cowering to the NFL. No, it's just being smart.
1: Agreed.
0: They're the lion in the jungle. You're not. Like, just know where you stand. You don't want to go head to head with that. Yeah, you're like a doe. Okay, like you're not going head to head with the lion. All right, it's not smart.
2: You are food. You are prey. You are not the predator in this scenario.
0: That's right. All right, he's Jared Smith, FSR betting analyst. I'm Brian Noe. Coming up next, a monstrous. Well, we're talking lions. A lion share of the touches this season could be really interesting from a fantasy standpoint, a prop standpoint. We'll get to that right around the corner. This is Countdown right here on Fox Sports Radio.
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1: It is Countdown right here on Fox Sports Radio. Okay, so if you're looking for a running back in the NFL that will probably get a ton of touches this season, Dolphins running back Devon Achane might be your guy. This is his head coach, Jeff Hafley. He was a guest on the Rich Eisen show recently. And this is what he said about how many touches his man Achane might get on a game-to-game basis. Check this out.
2: I just gave Achane a heads up this morning and told him he better be in good shape, because I told him there might be some games where I have to pick him up and carry him back into the locker room because he's going to be so tired. And I told him I don't ever want to see one of these head taps all year. And he looked me right in the eye and said, "You'll never get that head tap from me." I said, "Don't worry, buddy. After you touch the ball 40, 45 times, I might have to pick you up and I'll carry you back into the locker room."
1: 40 to 45 touches in a game, Jared. And you might think this is sort of like off-season coach speak. And, you know, sometimes we get drunk with optimism over here. But look at the Dolphins. Who are they giving the ball to exactly? Are there going to be games where Achane gets a ton of touches? Yeah, there will. He's their best offensive threat. They don't have, it's like a, instead of a who's who of wide receivers, it's a who? That's what they have at receiver right now. So Achane is going to get a ton of touches. So you think about that from either a fantasy perspective, or we cover the sports betting angle over here, but prop bets, if you're looking at catches, receiving yards, rushing yards, season-long prop bets, I think all is on the table for Achane this season.
3: 974.5 was the latest rushing yard number I saw. You might get that in the first half of the season if he gets 40 touches a game.
1: He had 1,350 last season, Jared, right? Yeah. Like 1,350. That's, yeah.
3: 305 total touches if you count the 67 receptions on 85.
1: 6'7". Chris loves
3: six,
1: that.
3: 6'7". Yeah. Incredible year for him last year. And that was without Tyreek Hill and with a ton of offensive line injuries. So a lot of times you could, right, the leading indicator for what a team's strategy is typically is their first or second draft pick. Like, it kind of points you in the North Star direction of where this franchise is going. Well, in the first round of this year's draft, the Dolphins took the biggest offensive tackle maybe in mankind history, Gayden Proctor. He's like 360 pounds. He's mm-hmm. enormous. So if that is an indicator of the rebuild process and where Miami's focus is heading into this season, then yeah, I think running the ball and allowing Malik Willis to, because when you watch, and I watched a little bit of the game last night, he certainly looks like a guy who can play the position. Now, yeah. I don't want to like overreact. I don't want to go crazy with preseason. I think, again, when you're watching preseason, you're looking for readiness and you're looking for spunk and excitability. Like, does this guy look like he's ready to play? Mm-hmm. And I thought, you know, some of the rookies certainly fit that category. I thought Jalen Daniels, I thought he looked good for Tampa last night. I thought Malik Willis played well. He made a few nice throws. Caleb Douglas, the rookie receiver, made a really nice catch. And I think overall, this is a Miami offense that has some pieces that excite me. Now, the problem is they're rebuilding everything on both sides. So it might take some time to get up to speed. Well, when you're getting up to speed, the best thing to do is to be safe and to be secure. And I think giving the ball to your best player is the sharpest way to do that. So I certainly expect him to get a ton of carries. I expect the offensive line to be active early. They need themselves to be healthy. And I think Malik Willis, like, I'm not throwing the baby out with the bathwater yet. Mm-hmm. I'm giving him a chance to succeed. This is the first time, you know, he's been a backup for, I think, 3 years. This is the first time he's had the opportunity to really be the guy. And I'm interested to see what it looks like, because the moments where he filled in for Jordan Love, he had some moments in Green Bay. Like, mm-hmm. he had some games where he looked really good. Yeah. But the offense wasn't designed for him. I think the skill set of what the Packers offense does, which is spread it out with Jordan Love, throw it down the field, that's not what Malik Willis is good at. So now you have an offense that's specifically designed for him. You clearly have a head coach that's willing to give the best running back, the best player, a ton of carries to take the pressure off the quarterback. I'm not saying that they're going to the playoffs this year, Brian, but I'm intrigued with this offense, because I do think Willis and Achane have a chance to at least play to some ceiling.
1: Yeah, I think that Malik Willis won't be a disaster. That I would just start right there. How good he'll be this season specifically, I don't think it's going to be great, because he's just not surrounded by great talent to throw to. The Dolphins picked up Jalen Tolbert from the Cowboys. They picked up Tutu Atwell from the Rams. And then it's a bunch of rookies. Washington was a holdover. He's been there. And then it's rookies. It's Chris Bell from Louisville.
3: Douglas looks like a player.
1: Douglas from Texas Tech. It's Kevin Coleman Jr. from Missouri. Like, those are their guys. And it's like, look, maybe Douglas or Chris Bell emerges, but
3: yeah.
1: Is it going to be like a star-studded true wide receiver one out of the gate? Like, no, it's not going to be that. So they're going to rely on Achane a ton. And so you look at some of these prop numbers. You mentioned it where it's in the realm of like 975 and a half rushing yards.
3: And I don't like betting overs on season-long props.
1: I know it's tough.
3: But that's one that I look the over on for sure because of volume. I think with most of these props, it's games played. Like if you play – what they do is they cap the number by like 25% based on what your actual projection is because they expect you to miss games. So if he plays in 16 or 17 games, he's 1,000-yard back, no doubt.
1: That's the thing to me is I think it's a lot harder to take the unders on Achane. Because outside of injury, I don't think you're getting home. Like, no. The touches are going to be there. The volume is going to be there. They're going to rely on him because they don't have much else to rely on. So outside of he sustains an ankle injury and he's out for 8 games, I don't think your unders are cashing. He had 1,350 in terms of rushing yards last season. He had 8 rushing touchdowns. You can shop around, but on DraftKings, it's 5.5. That's his touchdown mark right here. And it's plus 130 to the over. He had 8 last season. You got to get to 6 this season. They're going to rely on the guy. So outside of injury, man, you tell me you want to lay minus 155 on under 5.5 rushing touchdowns for Achane?
3: No, touchdowns are so fluky, too.
1: Like they are.
3: I personally, like my strategy with season-long props is I start at the top. And I try to find the guys, like last year, I thought Saquon was the obvious choice because he had such an unbelievable season the year prior, right? When he was the offensive player of the year, Eagles, you know, did their thing. I thought to myself, there's no way you're repeating that. And the number's just insanely high. Like it was like 1,200 yards last year. I kind of feel that way about Jonathan Taylor this year, where it was such a good year last year and the Colts caught lightning in a bottle with Daniel Jones, and it was like an explosion. Well, now he has to repeat that, and his number's 1,224.5. Like that's a high freaking number for, and I know Jonathan Taylor's great, and he can absolutely eclipse it, but I typically start at the top and work my way down. Then when I get to that, you know, beefy middle, kind of where Achane is, that's when I'll look to, all right, it's all about games played. It has nothing to do with the number itself, because the number's modest enough to where it's not about the average. It's about games played. Whereas I could see a world where Jonathan Taylor plays all 17 games and still goes under 1,224.5. That's an insanely high number. Mm-hmm. He has to basically average 100 yards almost every game. It's a lot. So I think that's kind of the strategy I employ when it comes to season-long props. And then the further down the list I go, like when we get to the really bottom of the barrel guys, then it's about usage. Then I really handicap the usage. Like when you're handicapping guys that are kind of in that maybe RB2 tier or maybe they're fringe starters. They're kind of, bulk guys, you know, guys that are going to be part of a committee. That's when I'll handicap the usage and some of the more minute things when it comes to, season long props or rushing props. But guys at the top and guys in that kind of middle tier, It's games played. It's games played. Yeah. And I think as long as Achane gets to 15 or 16 games, I just don't see a world where he's not 1,000-yard back.
1: Right. That's where I'm at, too. The thing, I think it's really hard to predict injuries and foresee them. But there are some times where, I look at a guy like Christian McCaffrey, where he had a monstrous workload last season. And he's been a guy who's been consistently banged up. And so you look at his season-long rushing prop, it's very similar to Achane's, right? Achane's right around 974, 975, right? Christian McCaffrey's at 949. So you got to get to the 950 mark if you're taking the over.
3: I'd go under there.
1: I would go under there as well. I don't know that I can't bank on him being blessed with great health for a second straight season.
3: No.
1: Especially when they're going to rely on him a lot.
3: 60% they go under. It's like closer to 60 that all of the props, every single one, go under. So you better have a darn good reason to bet the over on some of these.
1: No doubt. No doubt. But I think that sometimes, especially with the running back market, with season rushing yards, there just seems to be this trend of like, I just hit all unders and yeah, I'm going to make a profit. And that's fine. But unless you're betting every single one and you're just, let's say you take, I don't know, 3 to 5 season long rushing prop bets, right? Rushing yards. I think they're going to be, if you're taking unders in all five, you're going to have a couple of duds in there, right? Like, it depends on who you're picking specifically.
3: Yeah. So I just looked this up because Connor Allen works for this 4for4 football, does a great job with these season-long props. It's a fantasy site. So the under last year, I'll give you the percentages for the unders last year. So receiving yards, 68% of receivers last year went under their season-long number.
1: That's a great stat.
3: It is. 65% receiving touchdowns. So that makes sense when you think about the variance with receiving, right? There's a lot of different receivers on a team. And just because a guy's the number one guy or even the number two guy, the defense might be completely bracketing that person and says, anyone but this guy's beating us today. You can't do that with quarterbacks. You can't do that with running backs. Like, you can't just bracket coverage and eliminate a guy completely from a game. That's why I think receiving yard props tend to be under. Same thing with passing yards. 64% of passing yard props last year, season long, stayed under the total. And then we start to go down the list from there, 57% passing touchdowns. Rushing touchdowns, rushing yards are kind of coin flips, 54%, 55%. So if you are looking for overs, rushing yards is your best bet, I think, because that typically is the one category that tends to go over more than any other category. Do not look to receiving yards overs. I wouldn't do it. I would only bet unders on receiving yards. I think there's too many ways you can scheme guys out of games. And same with passing yards. I think another one too that I really like, I like trying to find quarterback rushing props that are mispriced. That's another market that I think the books struggle with. Uh-huh. Like, I think Lamar Jackson's a good example this year. I'm kind of on the under train with Lamar. I see like a 600 yard rushing prop for him. I feel like with a new offense and with his aging legs, I just don't think they're going to have a lot of designed runs for him this year. I think he wants to be a pocket passer. Last year, what was his number last year? He only ran for 349 yards last year.
1: Yeah.
3: Like, it's, and again, he played in a decent, he played in 13 games. He only played in 13 games. So if you think he's going to play in 17 games, you're going to add another maybe 100, 200 yards to that. He still wouldn't have gotten over 574 and a half, which is where I'm seeing his number right now. That's one that I love the under on.
1: Right. Stylistically, he changed his game a lot.
3: Yes.
1: Now, you could argue it's because he was nicked up. And if he's blessed with better health, maybe we see the Lamar we're used to seeing.
3: Possible.
1: It's possible.
3: Do we think he's going to have great health for 17 games, though?
1: I don't. And that's neither the thing with Lamar, man. He is not Josh Allen. I joked around last year when Josh Allen was banged. Remember the game against Jacksonville where he got bent backwards at the goal line? And, you know, he's got a knee. He's got, I don't even know what he was dealing with. It was like an ankle, maybe a hammy, a shoulder, like everything. Deion Dawkins, his left tackle, was talking about, if you guys knew what he was battling through, it's amazing. And I joked around that Lamar would be out until at least 2029 if he had those injuries. Like, he's just not battling through these aches and pains. He's like, if I'm not 100%, man, I'm not out there. And I don't like that at all. But from a prop betting standpoint, you can take advantage of it if you're looking at unders, to your point. Because if Lamar is not healthy, he's either greatly changing his style out there, or he's not even in uniform. I mean, that game against the Packers, that was a huge game for the Ravens and their playoff chances, and he's on the sideline for that one too. And that's when Derrick Henry went ballistic, but he's not battling through injuries right now. Yeah,
3: I'm seeing. So again, I use an odd screen that tells me what the numbers are at all these different locations, and I'm seeing some numbers even as low as 525. So I see a 574 and a half right now at DraftKings. I would absolutely slam the under on that.
1: The over I love the most with rushing yards season long, I love Omarion Hampton of the Chargers.
3: Oh, yeah.
1: I think Omarion Hampton is going to have
3: 925
1: and a
3: half.
1: I just bet it. I bet it while we're talking right now. We're battling.
3: They're going to hammer. Well, Herbert last year did not have a great season. And their receiving room is not great. It lacks a lot of big play threat. And they only had 14% of the receptions gaining 20 or more yards last year. So I think the Chargers in general, their offense is – they have an identity. They want to run the ball and play defense. That's what Jim Harbaugh wants to do.
1: And you got McDaniel in there calling plays. You get your old linemen back. You get your tackles back.
3: They want to run the ball and go play action. They are going to be a grinder team. I know Mike McDaniel's got that goofy, you know, you think he's going to be kind of a nerd with the passing game. Go look at the, and you know, Brian, you're a Dolphins fan. They want to run the ball. He was the run game coordinator. It was San Francisco. That's what he did. They want to run the freaking ball, man.
1: They do. I love that one. I took it. I might even get down on the Lamar under.
3: Lamar.
1: I might join forces with you on that one.
3: He's not going to play 17 games this year, guys. Come on. You think Lamar's playing all 17? That's crazy.
1: He is the
3: load management of the NFL.
1: By the way, how many games is Deshaun Watson going to be playing for the Browns, right? He's QB1 today against the Bears. The Bears, you get Deshaun Watson. He'll start the first preseason game today for the Browns, and then Shedeur Sanders, he'll be the starter next week. So what's the over-under on Deshaun Watson starts this season?
3: Ooh, I'll say it's probably around the same number as Mendoza, maybe 7, 8.5. I don't know. They might pull him. It could be quick. They might go to Shedeur or Dylan Gabriel really quick if they don't like what they see from Watson. So the Browns, so ironically enough, the Browns, as bad as their quarterback situation is for the regular season, in the preseason, it actually is a good situation because it's the only, and I was looking this up last night, and I couldn't, there are very few scenarios in the NFL. I mean, I can't even think of one off the top of my head. I don't remember one recently where the quarterback position is truly a competition. Like, we really don't know who QB1 is. It honestly could go either way. Usually there's a guy, and maybe there's a slight competition, but everybody knows who QB1 is. Everyone's like, this is the guy, at least to start the season. I honestly don't know who the Cleveland QB1 is. I honestly have no idea. So what that does in the preseason is it sets up a competition where Todd Monken, the offensive coordinator, head coach, is going to be calling plays this year, is you have to show the best stuff. You have to put that quarterback, all of them, in the most difficult, in the most upswinging situations to see what they have. Mm-hmm. So it's a weird scenario where the preseason, actually, you're going to get less than, like, usually it's pretty vanilla on offense. I think you're going to get a little spice from the Browns because they have to figure out what they have with these guys, and you got to do it with live bullets. So Cleveland, ironically, and we'll get to this in rapid fire, a unique, unique preseason situation.
1: By the way, their opponent, the Bears, their secondary, man, holy cow, the injuries that they're dealing with right now with Kobe Bryant, Kyler Gordon is nicked up, their depth is shot. Like, their secondary is so bad right now. Where I look at the Bears as an over team, not necessarily like a season win total, but just a game to game, their offense is going to be really good. Their secondary is a huge question mark. Their pass rush sucks. Like, they're going to give up points and they're going to score a ton. Like, give me the Bears overs. Like, that's almost like blind overs there. I think the same thing with the Lions. I think their offense is going to be as good as it's been. I think their O-line is going to be better. They're going to score points. And their secondary is a huge question mark also. So I think the Bears and Lions on a game-to-game basis, high point totals, I think, consistently this season, at least to start the season for sure.
3: Yeah, we'll give it to you in a second anyways in rapid fire, but I've been betting a lot of unders in preseason. I'll be on the over in the Browns-Bears game today.
1: Okay, all right.
3: For that reason alone, you mentioned it, the defense is obviously going through some stuff, but I think the Browns have to show you their best stuff. I think they got to show you something on offense. We got to figure out what we got with these quarterbacks. So it's not going to be your typical preseason snooze fest, I don't think. And also on the other side, Bajan and Keenum's been really, go look at Tyson Bajan's numbers in the preseason last year. He was lighting up the scoreboard like he was Joe Montana.
1: It's funny. One of my good friends is a diehard Bears fan. And I was talking to him about, I kind of like Luther Burden over. I really like Colston Loveland over their season-long, you know, receiving yards. And I'm like, this would suck if Caleb Williams goes down. He was like, the coaching staff loves Bajan.
3: They like, do.
1: Don't be shocked if there's not a huge drop-off. And I'm like, I'd be pretty surprised. Like, what do we do? We're not, we can't have Caleb Williams and Bajent like side by side.
3: In the preseason, very different argument than the regular season. I think preseason, he's an above average quarterback.
1: Absolutely. But you're talking about, there are like believers that Bajent wouldn't be this seismic drop off. And it's like what that means for the preseason. He's dicing up number two and three defenses.
3: Yeah.
1: So, yeah, I hear you on that. All right, we'll get the rest of your picks coming up. He's Jared Smith, FSR betting analyst. I'm Brian Ngo. Rapid fire right around the corner. We give you multiple picks, frisbee style. We throw them at you. You catch them like you're a, I don't know, like a Great Dane, you know, and you just go up there. That's probably a bad dog. What would be a good
3: Golden
1: frisbee?
3: Retriever, right? That's
1: Golden
3: their
1: retriever.
3: Job. To retrieve things. You're going to retrieve the picks from us in about 5 minutes.
1: There you go. You'll be the Golden Retrievers out there and catch the frisbees.
3: Hopefully green retrievers, right, for money. There you go.
1: They make green retrievers?
3: I don't know.
1: You guys will be. It'll be the green retrievers that we need in this society. That's on the way. It is Countdown right here on Fox Sports Radio.
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33: 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Posted right after we get off the air. Props to the crew. Our producer for the first time here on a Saturday, Mr. Garrett Ritt.
34: Thank you, fellas. Enjoyed being here. Good show today.
33: There you go. Thank you, there's Garrett. Who are your teams, by the way, Garrett? Real fast.
34: I got my Panthers getting ready to kick off here in like an hour, and my Cubs are on fire, 9 of 11. So.
35: Wow. Carolina and Chicago.
33: Interesting.
34: Yeah. Family's from Chicago, but most of my life was North Carolina, yeah.
35: All right, cool. You don't get that.
34: Half and half.
35: Yeah, you don't get that hybrid too often, the Charlotte-Chicago connection.
34: It's a rare.
33: Yeah, but hey, a rare one. You check that box. That's good. Our technical producer extraordinaire, that is Mr. Chris Perfett.
36: We will try to do better next time. Behind the scenes, last hour was maybe the worst countdown I have ever given. I don't know if I was just remembering my 10 and 2s from driving class, but 2 and 10 were being mixed up tremendously.
33: Yeah. It was funny because we have 2 minutes left. He was like, 10. I was like, we're down to 10 seconds.
35: Like, 10 is 2 minutes.
33: You scared me. I was like, what happened?
36: But then I got it so in my head that when we hit the 2 minutes, by the way, 2 minute warning here, that I was like, 2, 10.
35: I'm glad we made it through.
33: It's all right. We made it. Hey, top of the hour, up on game. LeVar Arrington, TJ Hushmanzada, Plaxico Burress. They've got you covered in less than 8 American minutes. Keep it locked right here on Fox Sports Radio. All right, we got some picks to make. Let's do it.
0: Rapid fire.
33: All right, Jared, we start with you. What do you like?
35: All right, 3 NFL preseason totals, 2 unders, 1 over. I'll give you the over first. I kind of gave it to you in the last segment, but I'll give it to you again. Over 40.5 Browns and Bears. So again, the quarterback situation for Cleveland, oddly well suited for the preseason because they're the only team in the league that does not have an established starter. So open competition for the most important position means Todd Monken has to go deep into the playbook and actually show you some of the best stuff because he has to see if his quarterbacks can run the offense and figure out which one's going to play. And Bajent tore up the preseason last year. Case Keenum is, I would say, above average for a third stringer, so feels like points in this one. The two unders, I gave it to you in the platter. I'll give it to you again. Jack Saints, under 35.5. Awful quarterback situation. Nick Mullins, Bradley Carter, Joey Aguilar. Ugh. And then Spencer Rattler, Zach Wilson, Hunter Deckers. And it was a joint practice game. We like those games to stay under. And also Rams, Chiefs, under 36.5. No starters are playing in this game, and not an ideal quarterback situation for either team.
4: Okay, let's go Rays and Blue Jays. We're hammering their unders over here, the opposing pitchers. So Kyle Bradish with the Orioles, give me under 4.5 strikeouts against the Rays. Rays do a great job of avoiding strikeouts. Give me Cam Schlittler, the Yankees starter, give me under 6.5 strikeouts against the Blue Jays. And then in honor of Rich Ornberger, who is not here today, give me his Padres, money line. They've won 6 straight against the Guardians. I'll go with that. We are.
5: Look. Most people think child abuse is a bad parent problem.
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33: So we got all that coming up. Plus, we got a special. Colin's going to give his pound for pound list. So each month we're going to do this thing where one of us gives a pound for pound list and then the other critiques. Because we're all about being negative here on the show. So I'm going to critique Colin and tell him everything he did wrong. That's coming up in about 15 minutes. But with the fight tonight, Islam Makhachev, Ian Machado Gary. Welterweight fight. Now, Islam Makhachev has worked his way up the weight classes, up the rankings. He's the number one pound-for-pound fighter in the world. And really, he's gotten clipped a few times before, but Makhachev has just been so dominant. And in the UFC, if you look at betting odds like myself, usually the betting odds are within, you know, a couple hundred points if you're plus money of each other. Makhachev, especially in the UFC, because they make great fights where they're pretty evenly matched, Makhachev historically has been a massive favorite. And even tonight, when a lot of people think Ian Machado Gary might be the toughest test of Islam Makhachev's career, he still is almost a 4-1 favorite going into this fight. So it's a testament to how great Makhachev is. But Ian Machado Gary does feel like a guy that could really give him some problems tonight.
4: I mean, Sam, you mentioned it. The 16-fight win streak for Makhachev, that ties the longest in UFC history with Anderson Silva. And if he wins tonight, 17, that would be a UFC record. And you look at the names that he has gone through. Twice he beat Alexander Volkanovski, Dustin Poirier, Charles Oliveira, Dan Hooker, Arman Sakurian. It's a Hall of Fame resume already. The two division weight champion, only the 11th fighter in UFC history to win a couple of belts at two different weight classes in lightweight. And then, of course, jumping up to welterweight in his last fight against Smadalena, winning that one and looking to defend it today. But you mentioned Ian Machado Gary. He's on a good run of his own. And just looking at the weigh-in, he has a little bit of a size advantage. Now, obviously, against Smadalena in the last fight for Makhachev, it didn't matter, right? Smadalena, pretty big fighter, and it didn't matter in that one. But it is interesting to see kind of a long, lanky Ian Machado Gary has the height advantage, bigger guy, more natural welterweight. You wonder if that could play a difference in this one tonight.
33: You mentioned the size. Ian Machado Gary, 6'3". Makhachev's only 5'10". And Ian Machado Gary has a 4-inch reach advantage, 74.5 compared to Makhachev, 70.5. Right, you touched on it. Usually Makhachev makes this a moot point because he gets a hold of guys and they don't never get up. I mean, he's the best wrestler in the sport now that Khabib is retired. But in the average fight time for both these guys, Makhachev's about 11 minutes, Ian Machado Gary hanging just below 15. It's, I think, a key in this fight that no one's talking about. Like when Makhachev fought Dustin Poirier, Makhachev is a southpaw and Poirier fought southpaw. And in boxing, we know that that can lead to, and in the UFC, but really in boxing, that can lead to some firefights where you're just standing in the pocket, trading both guys, you know, with trying to fight for front leg positioning. In the UFC, it can be a little bit different because when you have a southpaw facing a southpaw, or you have Makhachev, who's such a good takedown wrestler, and Poirier was a southpaw, he was able to try to grab his leg and take him down easier. Ian Machado Gary fighting orthodox, which is more of a traditional style, I think actually can benefit him in this because even though Ian Machado Gary isn't some unbelievable one-punch KO artist, he does bring a lot of power. And the way he's going to win tonight is normally I'm not get on your bike and run a little bit, but I think Ian Machado Gary has to be cognizant of, you know, keeping that distance around the octagon and shooting his jab, shooting his right hand right down the pipe and trying to catch Makhachev coming in. Because if Makhachev gets him on the ground, the chances of Machado Gary winning this fight are slim to none.
4: Machado Gary, too, don't, you know, poo-poo his resume. It's pretty strong. I mean, you look at 17-1 and would be undefeated if he didn't lose to in a close decision against Rachmaninoff, who Rachmaninoff is a stud at welterweight too. He hasn't lost yet. So his one loss is to an undefeated fighter. And what I like about Machado Gary, he just seems so relaxed. I was watching the interviews before, you know, the post weigh-in interviews. He just seems really relaxed. They did a little face-off yesterday after the weigh-in. And he's talking a little bit, but I think it's all in good fun. To Makhachev, there's not like a lot of bad blood there, and Makhachev's trying to be really serious. But Machado Gary, he's coming in pretty confident, and I like that from Machado Gary, who's just an excellent fighter. Like you said, he does kind of everything well. Black belt in judo, good striker. Not the biggest KO power. But yeah, if maybe he can string the fight out along, not get taken down early in the fight, who knows? Who knows what he could do? Obviously, Makhachev's big favorite because of how good he is, how great he is. But if you want to be great yourself, like Machado Gary does, you have to challenge yourself.
33: Well, to the point about power, so in Ian Machado Gary's last fight, beat Carlos Prates, who's a very good fighter, who also has a lot of KO power coming with him. And then he beat Bilal Muhammad, who is also a very good fighter. But you mentioned the does he have the one-punch KO power? Because, so Ian Machado Gary is 17-1, 17 wins, 1 loss. 7 of those wins are by knockout, but most of those came early in his career when he was on his way up. He actually has 9 decision wins, only 1 submission win. So when you look at that, historically, usually when you're seeing this, you're seeing the champ is not always, but a guy who wins decisions because he's such a technical fighter. And coming into the fight, you wonder if the challenger has a big KO power that could possibly catch the champ. This is a little bit of the other way around. Ian Machado Gary doesn't come in with one-punch KO power that Makhachev's got to look out for. Again, he does have power, but the one thing I would be concerned about, and I think it's a little different because I don't think Islam Makhachev, even though he's a great fighter, is not some super popular fighter here in the States. People have talked about this. Not that this is not, you know, anything's rigged or anything, but it's tough against, like, Canelo in Vegas. It's historically been thought of. It's tough to win a decision against Canelo in Vegas because the entire crowd is cheering for Canelo, and that's going to influence the judging a little bit. It's tough to go and get a decision win. You wonder if Ian Machado Gary stepping up to try to win this fight, if this is going to go to a decision, because that's typically where most of his fights go, is to a decision. Is he going to be able to get that on the scorecards, especially when Islam Makhachev spends so much time on the ground? You wonder if Ian Machado Gary is going to have to step it up and try to hurt him in this fight, impress to not have it go to a decision against the number one pound-for-pound fighter in the world.
4: He has.

0: too. You had the submissions, and usually what he's doing is wrestling you and using that combat sambo to take you down. But I think Machado Gary has to come out guns a-blazing and saying, I need maybe not a knockdown or a knockout, but I need to make it a huge margin of victory.
1: Well, if you like Ian Machado Gary tonight, you can get him at most sports books at about plus 270. Can cash you out for the weekend. We'll get some fight predictions later on from Colin and I. And a very special guest, by the way, will be stopping by for the last segment that many AM 570 listeners know very well. But we teased it earlier, Teofimo Lopez and Teofimo Lopez Sr. Teofimo Lopez next Saturday will be fighting Rolly Romero. We'll get full breakdown of that next week. But ahead of his fight, he's on a podcast, and him and his dad sat down and were discussing the Shakur Stevenson loss, where Teofimo Lopez lost all but one round. And this is what Teofimo Lopez and his dad had to say on each other on that last fight.
2: It wasn't me.
3: Yeah.
2: Not this time.
3: No, it was you too.
2: Not this time.
3: No, you let him
2: and that's,
3: have
2: that's the part where
3: tell me that you didn't let him have it.
2: What do you expect?
3: You gave
2: when
3: it
2: I got
3: them.
2: I got my every son wants to make their father proud. Am I right? When you got your father in that moment, when you're bleeding, when you're bleeding, when they're allowing Shakur to do all these extra things, and you're in there, and there's you're broken the record for the most attendance in Madison Square Garden, you're this and you're that, and your trainer is not giving you instructions. They're just talking you down. Where's your power? Where's this?
4: You gotta hit him, bro!
2: You're gonna hate yourself? All roads
3: you
2: lead.
3: Didn't box in that
2: all
3: fight.
2: Roads, but
3: every
2: do
3: time.
2: You not understand?
3: I'm not even going to argue with you because you're blaming
2: right.
3: me for it.
2: Look,
3: what did you say
2: look,
3: after
2: look.
3: The fight? You didn't listen to your father. That's what you said,
2: because
3: right?
2: I'm an advocate for you.
1: So that was on.
0: Sounds like a therapy session.
1: I know. Things got pretty dark on that podcast. But they're talking about whose fault it was in that fight. And if you watch the Shakur Stevenson, Teofimo Lopez fight, extremely one-sided. Shakur, dominant effort. Teofimo was chasing him all night, could never connect. I was very surprised. I actually picked Teofimo to win that fight. I thought that his power and his boxing could give Shakur problems, but I was certainly wrong on that. It, you know, to Tio's point about his dad, and this gets into, you know, we need a therapist on here to talk about the, you know, the relationships and whether you should have your dad in your corner versus an actual trainer. I mean, let's go through Teofimo's career. His dad has not been a good trainer for him. Now, I don't know about through the ranks, getting into this elite level, but go back to the Lomachenko fight where Teofimo Lopez became a star. If y'all remember, he won the first half of the fight, and then Lomachenko on the back end started winning rounds, and his dad told him in the 12th round to take it off and go easy. And Teofimo Lopez said, no, I'm going to go press and try to win this fight. And if Teofimo Lopez hadn't ignored his dad and just took the round off, Lomachenko would have been a draw or he would have lost. So, and then to go back to the Shakur fight, like Teofimo's right. I mean, we were in the corner, Colin, I remember us talking about it after the fight. I mean, telling him, like, hit him, telling him you're going to hate yourself, that's not instruction. Great trainers are going to the corner and they're seeing things, seeing openings.
0: Use your jab more, you know?
1: Right, right.
0: Throw a left hook.
1: Combinations that could maybe work them. I mean, obviously, Teofimo Lopez was trying to hit Shakur Stevenson and it wasn't working. So I don't know where they go from here. I get it's tough. It's his dad's. He probably doesn't want to give him the axe, but it does feel like this is a really big fight for Teofimo Lopez in his career next Saturday against a tough fighter in Rolly Romero, and this probably isn't the conversations you want to be having a week out of that fight.
0: Well, and his dad was honest in that interview too, where he said, where I did mess up, I wasn't and I didn't show up to the post-fight press conference, and Shakur Stevenson and his team made light of that, made a joke about that, and to not be there with your son and arguably his biggest loss of his career with him in his corner, where on the flip side, like Teofimo said at the end of that, I've been an advocate for you. You know, when everyone has said you're crazy or you don't know what you're doing, I've stood in your corner, and in my biggest moment where I needed you the most, you weren't there. You know, we've seen fathers and sons, you know, fight. We've seen fathers in the corners of their sons many times, many a

0: time, whether you think of maybe Floyd Mayweather Sr., and that was good and bad. Or more recently, you look at Lomachenko or Sean Porter, or, you know, Naoya Inoue, and obviously that's worked. It can work. It cannot work. Devin Haney, right? Boots Ennis. So it's a weird dynamic because, yeah, as a father, you know, you're rooting for your son, but then you also have these huge lofty expectations. And then for Teofimo Sr., you know, I think obviously to get his son to this point, he's done a lot of good work. He's been there. He's been present. But at the same time, there have been things that haven't helped his son. And not only just with the lack of instructions in the corner, but also kind of his antics. We've seen some crazy antics along the way from his dad, where it almost seems like his dad wants the spotlight on him and not Teofimo, his son.
1: Teofimo has certainly thrived in chaos throughout his career. I mean, ahead of the Josh Taylor fight, everyone thought Teofimo's career was done.
0: Yeah.
1: There was, to your point about antics leading up, it felt like he wasn't focused. And we've seen some fighters do that. And speaking of that weight class, Ryan Garcia and Teofimo Lopez are two fighters that have thrived in chaos throughout their career.
0: Now, there's another father-son combination with Ryan's dad.
1: Right. So, look, I'm not a fighter, but my dad doesn't train me. That would be...
0: Oh, I would love to see that.
1: Yeah, that would be a lot of arguments.
0: How about that combination?
1: But
0: advice be in the corner?
1: We're gonna ask him, man. I have no idea. They
0: hit him.
1: Get him. Hit him. Win the fight. But I don't know what you do with that. But it does feel like if you're Teofimo Lopez, it's concerning because Rolly Romero next weekend is a guy that I think even after the Ryan Garcia win, even though he knocked Ryan Garcia down in the second round of that fight, it was a very lackluster fight. Ryan Garcia didn't look very interested in being there. He didn't press Rolly at all. Rolly didn't go for the finish. So I think even though Rolly's beat Ryan Garcia, people are looking at Rolly's career going, what's the real Rolly? Because he got knocked out by Tank. He got knocked out by Isak Cruz. He won a questionable title a few fights ago on a questionable stoppage when he was losing. But Rolly's certainly a live dog. I mean, he's the champion, but he's an underdog in the fight. He's certainly a live fighter in this fight with a lot of confidence coming after Ryan Garcia and a guy in Rolly Romero who's been in there against all the top names. And Teofimo Lopez, these conversations should have been had 4 months ago before training camp started, not a week out from the fight when you're heading to Vegas.
0: And not on a podcast. You make these conversations in secret, in confidentiality. And we've seen it over the course of his career. I mean, you look at his loss before Shakur Stevenson after he'd beaten Lomachenko, the George Kambosos Jr. fight. It was a little bit of the same where there just wasn't great direction from his father in the corner. And you wonder if that's holding Teofimo back from, you know, really being what he could be, because he has all the skills, right? And he has the power. And we've seen him have pound-for-pound moments where he beat a Lomachenko. I mean, I know Devin Haney has Lomachenko's win on his record. That, to me, was a little questionable. Teofimo Lopez.
1: Lomachenko.
0: Right. He beat him. Exactly. Teofimo Lopez actually beat Lomachenko. He beat Richard Comey, knocking him out in the fight before. And he looked great against Josh Taylor. And then you have moments like Kambosos Jr. or Shakur Stevenson where he looks like maybe a different fighter. And in those tough moments, his dad's not helping him at all. It gives you pause and you have some questions about him in those big moments, in those huge fights. Which Teofimo Lopez do we get? And that's not something you want to ask yourself from someone who's one of the best fighters in the sport.
1: It certainly leads to entertaining fights from the fans, because whether Teofimo Lopez is fighting a guy he was a massive favorite against or a massive underdog against or semi-underdog against Josh Taylor in Lomachenko, he wins when he's a favorite. And there's been some close calls, lost to Kambosos, and Shakur was a favorite, but Shakur shut him out. You do feel like when you're fighting a tactician like Shakur, you need a guy in the corner who's fought before, a legendary trainer who can throw different looks at Shakur, because Shakur Stevenson is like a quarterback who's, you know, a 20-year vet who's seen every defense. Like he knows what you're gonna. You have to get so creative to try to land on a guy with that kind of defensive prowess. So we'll see Tiafimo's career. Both guys kind of feel like their careers on the line next weekend. See if Rolly's gonna be legit or if Tiafimo can kind of get back into that picture against Ryan Garcia, Shakur Stevenson, Devin Haney, all those possible big fights that could be made will be fun to see. On the other side, Colin has given his pound-for-pound list top 10 fighters in the world. I might have some problems with it. That's coming up next. AM 570 LA Sports, not quite ringside. Colin Yee, Sammy Long.
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1: LA Sports, not quite ringside. Now, a pound for pound list is, this is where you get to debate in boxing, UFC, whatever it is. Because a pound for pound list is supposed to be, if all fighters had the same weight and they could actually fight each other, who would be the best fighter in the world? So this is where you get all the fantasy fights and, You know, obviously Usyk can't fight Shakur Stevenson, but if they were the same size, this is where that really comes into play. So if you're not familiar with the pound-for-pound list, that's what we're about to give. Colin Yee has found his 10 best fighters in the world. Colin, do you want to start us off with your 10th best fighter in the world?
0: I'm lacing the gloves off. No, I'll start 10. I'm lacing the gloves up. I'm putting the mouthpiece in. The headgear's on. You know, it's just a sparring match.
1: You're booted in studio right now.
0: Yeah, not a serious one. I have the headgear on so I don't get cut. Okay, let's start with 10. Emmanuel Navarrete. Now, a 3-division champ. I do want to see him fight Oshaki Foster in a unification fight at super featherweight. But Emmanuel Navarrete, to me, now sometimes it looks not very pound for pound-ish. Like it could be awkward.
1: He gets hit a lot.
0: Yeah, he gets hit a lot. And he, you know, I've heard people say he's beatable. You know, he's someone who, you know, he's gotten hurt. But to me, this guy has a chin of granite. He punches so much and throws like 1,000 punches a fight. And while he might not look the most skilled, he's a 3-division champ, has won at featherweight, won at junior lightweight, won, you know, challenged for a lightweight title, fought at super bantamweight as well and won a title there. So, you know, even had that opportunity to win at lightweight, he would have been a 4-division champion. But I love to see him fight against Oshaki Foster at 130 for a unification of the belts there. Had a nasty knockout of Sugar Nunez in his last fight in February where he won the IBF title. He unified the junior lightweight titles. So for me, Cowboy Emmanuel Navarrete at number 10. I have Oshaki Foster outside of the top 10 at 11. So those guys super close, but I give Navarrete the edge just because of his resume. At number 9, and I'll go through all of them, and then you could come at me with your proverbial jabs. Tell me what's wrong with my list.
1: I like it.
0: At number 9, Junto Nakatani, the 3-division champion. He was handed his first loss in a very razor-thin, close decision to the best fighter in the world. I'd love to see him fight Bam Rodriguez one day. I hope we get that fight. But Junto Nakatani out of Japan fought in the biggest fight in Japanese history. I have him at number 9. And again, very close decision. I scored it 116-112 for Naoya Inoue. Some people saw it 115-113. Nakatani was coming in super strong in those late rounds. And who knows, if they fought again, you might have to give the edge to Nakatani because he's younger, he's coming up, he's a little bit maybe sharper, and the skills for Inoue are waning just a bit. But Junto Nakatani, he could continue to rise up these ranks again because he still has a lot of career left.
1: All right, so you got Navarrete 10, Junto 9. All right, and then who's clocking in number 8?
0: Number 8, Boots. Boots Ennis, Jerron Boots Ennis, made a statement with a gritty, tough TKO win over Xander Zayas to become a unified champ at 154. And I'd almost have him higher on this list because of the eye test and all the skills, but just doesn't have the biggest resume. I think he could climb up this list. Like, there are eventual fights that he can make if he fights, you know, Virgil Ortiz, which we all have wanted to see.
1: Right, that would put him in the top 5. If he won, beat Virgil Ortiz, then you could make a real case. He's one of the best fighters in the world.
0: Right, Sebastian Fendora, right? He fights him. He beats him. Then he jumps maybe past the top 5 into 4 or 3. He beats Devin Haney, who the Haneys have called for that fight. Then all of a sudden, he's a top 2, top 3 guy. So there are fights to be made for Boots Ennis. He's already won at welterweight. He's now a unified champ at 154. Who knows? He jumps up to 160. This guy has all the skills to become one of the next big superstars in the sport. So that's number 7. Number 6, I have Devin Haney, 3-division champ, impressive win over top welterweight, kind of the boogeyman of the welterweight division in Brian Norman. And he made Brian Norman look human in that fight. And so I give him a lot of credit. You know, huge wins over Lomachenko. Now, I know Lomachenko, we talked about in the last segment, that was a questionable one.
1: Haney's very high right now.
0: I know you and I don't see eye to eye with Devin Haney.
1: You have him at seven. You have Alvarez, Junto, Boots, and Haney.
0: I have him at, what's that, seven? Yeah. Math wasn't my strong.
1: All right, rip through the rest so we can hear where you have him ranked.
0: I have Dimitri Bivol at six. Okay. You like that? Huh? You like that?
1: Right.
0: You're taking some notes. I hear the pencil.
1: you're losing me now.
0: In the background. Dimitri Bivol, he had a win over Michael Eifert in his last fight. Didn't like that. You know, he's fought only three times in 2 years. I'd like to put him higher. He's fought only three times in 2 years. Now, two of those fights were against Beterbiev, but still, you know, I just don't see his career. It's at a standstill right now. That's the problem I have with Dimitri Bivol. All right, let's get to the top five. You know what? Before we get to the top five, what problems do you see with my 6 through 10? How about that?
1: I don't know who's going to be your top five. I like that you – here's what I liked. I like that you included Emmanuel Navarrete. I think that's a very good add. I think people disrespect Navarrete in that he – you know, a lot of fighters criticize him for not coming in shape. He does not have good defense at all. He's constantly coming forward. But this is a guy who won a war against Oscar Valdez. He's fought Conceição. He's fought a lot of really big fighters.
0: Good resume.
1: Right, the resume is great, and he's fought everyone. Like, I give him credit for that. Navarrete, I like that you included him in there. Nakatani, right, it's tough to take him off the list, even though he lost, because he did fight one of, if not the best, pound-for-pound fighter in the world. I really like Boots on there. This is where I got a little bit of an issue. Haney and Bivol, look, Haney being on the top 10 is fine. Haney is not closed. Like, everything, we fought Garcia, he got destroyed. And I know that there was the PEDs, there was all everything that went in the fight, Garcia weighed heavier. But then he had an opportunity against Brian Norman Jr. to show everyone, to kind of quiet the doubters, because he fought Lomachenko, and I thought Lomachenko won that fight, and Haney got the decision. It was close. It wasn't a robbery, but I think Lomachenko had the bigger moments in that fight. And then Brian Norman Jr., who we probably overhyped a little bit coming into the fight, he knocks down early in the second round and then doesn't finish him. Like, for a top 10 pound-for-pound fighter, you need a killer instinct, so I would drop Haney on that list. Bivol is tough because, right, you mentioned he's fought three times in 2 years. Michael Eifert is not even on his level. We've wanted him and Beterbiev, that fight, to be made for years, and they finally fought twice, but it's kind of stalled their careers out, and it's kind of been unfair to a guy like David Benavidez. So I think Bivol's inactivity would drop him. The one name I would add to the list, I think Sebastian Fundora has a claim to be on this top 10.
0: Ooh, okay.
1: Because when he fought Tim Zhu, who, by the way, just beat Errol Spence, even though he didn't look great in that fight, Tim Zhu was an up-and-coming star in that weight class, and he battered him twice. And he's been in against really good competition. Fundora, I think, is a tricky fighter in that, you know, he's super tall for the division. His combination punching has gotten better. I know he's had a loss or two, but I think Sebastian Fundora has an opportunity to crack this list.
0: A friend of the show has his own Freddie Freeman punch and enjoys In and Out. We do like Sebastian Fundora. I mean, I think he has a lot of work to do, though, to get on this list. That's just my opinion. And again, huge fan of Sebastian Fundora, but you need to get in there with Virgil and Boots and show me something to be on this list. Devin Haney, you're sleeping on him.
1: No, but
0: you were sleeping on Devin Haney.
1: If we're going to hold that to Fundora, then how can we keep that with Haney? Because Haney's biggest fights of his career, he got destroyed by Garcia, and I think a large portion of people that watched the Lomachenko fight thought he lost that fight. Like, what is Devin Haney's biggest no-doubt win?
0: I would say the Brian Norman Jr. fight. That's what made me a believer, because Brian Norman Jr., he jumps up to welterweight, challenges for a title, and everyone's saying this guy's the boogeyman. Everyone's saying, you know, he's going to knock out Devin Haney, and Haney put on a clinic against Brian Norman Jr. Now, I guess the question could be, were we hyping Norman Jr. up too much?
1: I give him I think that's a fair question mark. I'm not gonna dog Haney out for getting a win against the guy because we hyped him up. Like, I'll give him credit for the Norman win. But I think when we get to talking about top 10 pound-for-pound fighters, whether this is in boxing or in the UFC, and the UFC is a little bit different because you can submit people, but being a finisher means something. Like, you can be a great champion and go to decisions, and not that that's a knock on you as a fighter. It shows that you can, you know, the testament of a fight, you can go the full 12 rounds or the full 5 rounds in the UFC. But when you get to, like, Haney is not a finisher. He's not a guy who is walking out. Like, he should have finished Brian Norman Jr. He had Brian Norman Jr. hurt, and in fact, he kind of let Brian Norman Jr. regain himself within the fight. Even though he didn't end up winning, he didn't go make an emphatic statement. Whereas the rest of these guys, like Boots, made an emphatic statement against Xander Zayas. Junior Nakatani is a very good fighter who's made a lot of big-time statements before that Inoue fight and acquitted himself well. Navarrete's been in some wars. Every war that Haney's been in, I think he's either lost or gotten a wrong decision.
0: Okay. Okay. All right, you know what? Let's finish. I respect your opinion. Let's finish the list. Let's go 5-1. All right. Fifth, I have the El Monstro, David Benavidez. First boxer to ever win titles at super middle, light heavy, cruiserweight. Fourth, I have Bam, 3-division champ. Shakur Stevenson coming at 3. Now, this is where I almost put Shakur Stevenson past Alexander Usyk, who I have at 2. But it was really tough for me to take Usyk off that the second spot. His last fight against Rico Verhoeven almost had me drop him. I was like, how can you keep him at 2 with the performance that he put on against Rico Verhoeven? But I'm going to chalk that up to a bad night at the office. Usyk's a 2-division undisputed champ. And then, of course, 1 right now, Naoya the Monster Inoue, a 4-division champ in this decade alone. 14-0, 2-time undisputed champ at 118, 122, and has made 7 undisputed title defenses in this decade alone. Right now, the lead for fighter of the decade. So that's my pound-for-pound list. Up and down, 1-10, Sammy, what would you change?
1: Your top 5 is I'm fine with. Benavidez, okay. I like it 5. Bam, the only argument, yeah, you could, there's 2 arguments. You can make an argument that Bam should be above Shakur because throughout his career, bigger fights. Shakur really only got the big fight recently when he beat Teofimo, but I agree with you. I would have Shakur above him because what he did to Teofimo Lopez and Teofimo Lopez's is resume before then, and the fact that he's really...
0: How about the Zepeda win, too? Aging like fine wine after William Zepeda dominates Lamont Roach.
1: Exactly. I think that's actually the best argument for why he should be above Bam, is he dominated Zepeda, dominated Teofimo Lopez. I like the scores there. Right, Usyk's tough because Usyk has beaten every legit heavyweight. Oh, I mean, Anthony Joshua twice, Tyson Fury twice. He's fought everyone. Daniel Dubois twice. You know, the first one, you had the low blow, but then avenged it later on. The Rico Verhoeven fight was not good. We give Rico Verhoeven a lot of credit. Usyk, you could tell, probably didn't take that fight super seriously, so I like that you knock him down. In a way, you really can't argue with. I mean, beating Junho Nakatani, who was already a top 10 pound-for-pound guy, and getting the win there. The age showed a little bit in that fight. I agree with you. If they rematched, you might take Nakatani to win it. But Inoue, unbelievable. Still calling for the Bam fight. That Inoue Bam fight, the winner would be certainly be 1. But I like your list. I like your list. I'm gonna give it a B. Colin.
0: Oh, a B.
1: You got a B. You saved it in the top 5. I think the 6-10 could use some work, but I'm going to give you a B.
0: I was a B student throughout my life, so I guess that's just status quo.
1: You get degrees, baby.
0: That's what I said my entire career of academia. You would add Fedora on this list? Anyone else on this list that you would add, maybe in knock down someone?
1: I think so. I wouldn't do it yet. I think down the road, I think Jai Apatia, I would not do
0: Ooh,
1: it yet
0: that's
1: because
0: a good
1: he does
0: one.
1: Not have the resume. But I think down the road, and it sucks that he's not landing the big fight. That's why we kind of maligned last week that it's disappointing that he didn't fight. He didn't get this David Benavidez fight on the co-main of the Ryan Garcia-Conor Benn because I think Jai Apatia has the ability to be a top 10 pound-for-pound fighter, but he just doesn't have the resume yet, so I agree with it. Right now, I like this list. I think Fundora is the one guy that you could throw up there. The other guy, but he's been inactive for so long, I would have put on there is Virgil Ortiz. Virgil Ortiz and Tank Davis, for two different reasons, I think are top 10 pound-for-pound fighters. But again,
0: you have Tank in there.
1: If when he's healthy. Now, I wouldn't do it after the Lamont Roach draw and then hearing about how he wants to fight Jake Paul. I mean, that was an abject disaster. But in terms of two of the top 10 most talented fighters in the sport, when they're at their peak, I think Virgil Ortiz and Gervonta Tank Davis has an ability to be in there. But I understand them not being there right now because they haven't earned it recently.
0: No, I would not argue with Tank in his prime being there. I just think recently there has been a lot of, obviously, the legal issues and then that Lamont Roach decision, which he got, but didn't win that fight. And then you see Lamont Roach just get destroyed by Zepeda. I don't know. There's some question marks for me with Tank.
1: That's fair. It's a shame because he's, you know, Gervonta Tank Davis is one of the biggest draws in the sport. And he's kind of run his career into the ground. Now, if he certainly came back, he's getting up there in age a little bit. I believe he's like 31, 32. So it's still time, but the more time he's out of the ring, certainly not, not doing wonders for his career. Lastly, the last question I had, and would you have had Canelo? Was there a thought to putting Canelo on your top 10?
0: Not anymore. Canelo, to me, again, the resume is incredible. And it's one of the best resumes right in this sport right now. But just his recent activity, the loss to Bivol, obviously you have to have Bivol on there then, and then the loss to Bud Crawford. Again, I know Bud Crawford, the best fighter in this sport. It knocks me off, and then it knocks him off. And then just the recent inactivity. I know he's going to get back in there with Mbili, but I need to see a little bit more from Canelo to have him back on that list.
1: I'm with you. If you're looking at, obviously, your entire career, Canelo's had an unbelievable resume. He's fought a ton of huge names. But you do look at the last few years, his biggest wins have been against clearly B-side level fighters and not the cream of the crop, as evidenced in the Terrence Crawford fight, as well as the Dimitri Bivol fight. But yeah, it's a win against Mbili later this year. I do think Christian Mbili is a very good fighter, so that could put him back on there, but certainly kind of checking outside the top 10. All right, we're going to get to a ring rewind, but we have a very special guest waiting on the other side. Colin, should we tell the people who the guest is?
0: Oh, we got to tease
1: them, hear the voice.
0: We got, you know what? We'll wait. We'll just let him listen.
1: Okay, hint. If you are a Petros and Money fan, I think you're going to enjoy it. That's next on the other side. AM 570 LA Sports, not quite ringside. Colin Yee, Sammy Long.
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1: You're driving around listening to Not Quite Ringside, calling you Sammy Long. You know, I don't know what I'm going to do today. I don't have any Saturday plans. Why go down to Galpin Ford? Because you get to do three things. You get to talk to Austin Barnes and Sean Green, but most importantly, you get to talk to Tim Cates, the man himself, joining us live for his debut on Not Quite Ringside. Tim Cates, what's happening, dude?
33: What's going on, Sammy? Colin, how you guys doing on this Saturday morning? You guys sound great.
1: Thank you, man. Thank you. We're very excited for your special Dodger talk coming up here in about 10 minutes. Though we wanted to ask you, because we feel like you have a pulse on the AM570 studios better than anyone else. If
33: okay.
1: there was a, Colin and I were debating this, if there was just a fight among every member of the staff that worked there, who would lose first, Matt Money Smith or Fred Rogan?
33: Well, okay, what kind of fight are we talking about? Are we talking about a fight with gloves, a boxing fight, or are we talking like a UFC-style fight?
1: I think we go UFC style. I think everything's permitted.
33: Okay, if we're going Rogan versus Matt Money Smith, UFC just straight fight, I'm going with Matt Money Smith. It'll take a minute because Fred won't go down easy, but Matt, just because he's younger, I think he'll outlast him and win that fight.
0: What if we went producer fight? You versus okay. Kevin Figures.
1: Yeah.
33: I feel like, I mean, it would be pretty back and forth, but I think I'd have the edge on Kev. I think I'd outlast him. You know, we did a push-up contest like, I don't know, 12 years ago at the station, and we all participated to see how many push-ups everybody can do, and you know who won that competition, right? Petros
1: well,
33: won
1: course.
33: That competition, hands down. So if we're talking about fighting at the station, and we're talking about who would win, you know, like a tournament-style fight, that's a tough one because there are two guys that come on. Sammy, I don't know what kind of fighter you are, but I know what kind of fighter Colin is, and I know what Petros can do in a straight fight. I think those two would end up fighting each other for the championship at AFI 70 LA Sports.
1: I agree. Because Colin will sandbag. You know, he'll be like, oh, I didn't, you know, I don't know how to fight, but he did, like, actually professionally fight, you know?
33: Yeah, yeah. He can box, and I think you've got the wind. You got the, you know, you got the speed, and I think you would outlast people, Colin. You would kind of, you know, hit and move, so to speak. I think you would outlast anybody, even Petros. And I've seen the two of you guys spar back and forth at the station, just kind of fun back and forth. But you can go toe-to-toe with Petros. The problem is, once he gets you in, like, his grasp,
0: it's over.
33: Like,
0: it is over.
33: You're not getting away from him. But if you can stay away, hit and move, duck and move, away from Petros, I think you have a legitimate shot, but you'd have to get a real good punch on that jaw.
0: I'd have to take him into deep waters. I mean, we'd have to go 15
33: yes.
0: for me to even have a yes. sniff of a chance. I agree. Right. I think out of everyone, I hope it would be me and Petros, but Petros would absolutely destroy me. I mean, I might be in the hospital for a couple weeks after Petros gets his paws on me.
33: See, if he gets close to you and grabs onto you, it's like a boa constrictor. You're just not getting out of his grasp. And he will just suffocate you to death because he's just bigger and stronger than everybody at the station. But I think those two guys, Colin, you and Petros, would be the two guys, last guys standing at the ultimate tournament of AFI 70 LA Sports. I don't think I'd go very far. I think I'd get past the first round, whoever I have to go up against. But after round one, I think I'd probably be defeated.
1: No, Ronnie in here? Ronnie's not a contender?
33: No, I'm not worried about Ronnie. There's not really a lot of guys I'm too concerned about at the station. I mean, Colin, I've seen again, and Petros, but I think I can go toe-to-toe with pretty much everybody else at the station. I don't know if I win, but I think I can
1: hold
33: go toe-to-toe with them.
1: It's respectable.
33: Yeah. Yeah. Again, I don't know how long. It could be 45 seconds and we're done. I mean, this could be a Ronda Rousey style fight where it's after, you know, 10 seconds it's done. I don't know, but at least I'll go toe-to-toe for a little bit.
1: Well,
33: what kind of fighter are you, Sammy? Are you a guy that can get it going?
1: I'm when I'm hitting a bag and no one's punching back, I think I'm really good.
0: Sammy has the length too. He's tall, strong.
1: I think again when I'm not getting punched in the face, I think I'm a solid guy.
33: Yeah.
1: Now if Colin connects on the jaw, which he's probably going to, I don't know. I've never really been in that situation.
33: I mean, watching Colin just airbox, I guess is what you call it, just kind of throwing
0: shadow
33: punches.
0: Box.
33: He makes a shadow box. Okay, sorry, Colin. And you make that little sound. You go tss, tss, every time you throw a punch. You know what you're doing. At least you look like you know what you're doing. So I assume once you actually get into a fight, you would know what you're doing in the middle of a ring.
0: Yeah, you would hope so. Until Petros rips me apart limb by limb.
1: Tim, so you got special edition Galpin Ford Dodger Talk coming up in a few minutes. You got a couple special guests stopping by, right?
33: Yeah, Austin Barnes is here. He's signing autographs for all the great Dodger fans who have lined up, and there's a line of a couple hundred people here. There's still plenty of room to come on out and hang out here at Galpin Ford, right off the 405 freeway at Roscoe Boulevard. Find a parking spot, come on out. We got free food. We got games. You can see how far, how hard you can throw a baseball at the old speed pitch over there. They got a wheel to raffle off tickets. So we got Dodger tickets to give away. So it's a lot of fun out here. The sun just started to break through the clouds, so looks like a beautiful day here. I'll be on the air till 11 o'clock, talking a lot of Dodgers, taking your phone calls at 866-987-2570. But Barnsey is here. He is signing autographs. Sean Green is on his way as well, L.A. legend. So it's a great Dodger celebration here off the 405 at Roscoe at Galpin Ford. Celebrating 80 years, fellas.
0: Did you get try your hand at the old radar gun pitch there?
1: Yeah.
0: How hard did you throw it?
33: I've been eyeing it, Colin. I tried it at Smoke Queen Barbecue in Garden Grove. They had one set up, but it wasn't calibrated right, boys, and so it didn't have right accuracy as far as how hard I was actually throwing.
0: I mean, you're at least reaching 65, right?
33: if I'm not reaching 65, we have a huge problem. But I saw the guys over calibrating it about 15 minutes ago.
1: Yeah.
33: So it looks like it's pretty accurate. So I think during one of the commercial breaks, I'm going to get a good lather going here and try to go over there and see if I can get 70.
0: Make sure you warm up.
1: From the stretch or the windup?
0: You got to warm up.
33: I'm going to go the old curl hop like I'm an outfielder. Get kind of a running start, a couple steps, and boom, throw.
1: Oh, I love it. All right, Tim Cates on the other side. Get down to Galpin Ford. Go say hi to all the boys down there and keep listening to Dodger Talk. That's it. Colin Yee, Sammy Long, Not Quite Ringside. Be back next week at 9 a.m. with a couple very special guests. Don't want to miss that one ahead of some big fights next weekend. Keep listening to Tim Cates.
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1: Beautiful Saturday morning here in the San Fernando Valley. Tim Cates live at Galpin Ford, right off the 405 freeway at Roscoe Boulevard, here until 11 o'clock this morning. Come on by, say hello, hang out. There are a lot of Dodger fans already here to see Sean Green, to see two-time World Series champion Austin Barnes, who is here signing autographs. You can come on by as well. We're here until 1 o'clock this afternoon. The guys will be here for a couple of hours signing autographs. We got food, we got games, we got prizes, we got Dodger tickets to give away as well, but it's going to be a jam-packed hour. We want you to be a part of it. 866-987-2570. 866-987-2570 is the telephone number. Again, Austin Barnes is here signing autographs in the showroom. Got a nice line of Dodger fans waiting to get his autographs. We got some tables set up here in the shade, of course. Not too hot on this Saturday for being August. A little bit of a cloud cover. The cloud is starting to move. The sun is out. It's a beautiful Saturday morning, so come on by and hang out with us. Again, we'll be here until 11 o'clock, but a lot to get to here with the Dodgers. Last night, Edwin Diaz got the ninth inning again, and what an adventure it was for the Dodger reliever. The night after, he blew the game in the series opener against the Milwaukee Brewers. Dave Roberts went right back to him, wasting no time in a close situation, going to Edwin Diaz after Yoshinobu Yamamoto was awesome for six innings last night. And he didn't have his best command. He walked some guys. He got deep into counts. That pitch count got up there pretty early, 26 pitches into the first, but the Dodgers gave him an early lead. They used the home run ball to give him an insurance runs late, thanks to Tommy Edman and Andy Páez. And then the Dodgers bullpen. The credit to Evan Phillips to come in and pitch last night. Tanner Scott was fantastic. And then all eyes, and I know a lot of you were like me, kind of taking a deep breath when that ninth inning came and the bullpen gate opened and the trumpets were playing, and it was Edwin Diaz yet again coming out to close out the game for the Dodgers. And it was a tightrope that he walked. It certainly wasn't pretty, but he got out of it. A great defensive play from Tommy Edman. He got out of it with the bases loaded and runners in scoring position to possibly tie the game or take the lead. And it didn't feel good at the time, but certainly Edwin Diaz last night, you take an exhale and you think, okay, something to build on moving forward. He'll be shut down for a couple of days because he pitched in back-to-back games. But for Dave Roberts, it says a lot to go back to Edwin Diaz last night after the struggles that he has had closing out Dodger games. And it's interesting to hear Dave Roberts on Thursday night after the series opener, when asked a couple of times at his post-game press conference about, are you going to continue to go to Edwin Diaz? Is he your closer? How long are you going to stick with Edwin Diaz? Do you feel like you can go to somebody else? He stood by Edwin Diaz and said, he's my guy. He's our closer. Who else are we going to go to? And that's where I want to push back a little bit. 866-987-2570. Because there is a big chunk of this season in which Edwin Diaz was not even healthy. And the Dodgers didn't have him to close out games. Certainly, all the excitement, all the pomp and circumstance of Timmy Trumpet and having the trumpet player there the opening weekend for the Dodgers, and all the excitement of having Edwin Diaz come out with his music to close out games for the Dodgers. And then he got hurt, and he hasn't been with the Dodgers for 3 months. Had the elbow procedure, came back. But the Dodgers won
0: without Edwin Diaz. The Dodgers were able to get victories and close out games without Edwin Diaz at the back end of the bullpen. They did it by piecing it together. Tanner Scott got a lot of opportunities. We saw different guys like Alex Vesia get opportunities. Will Klein got opportunities. It was bullpen and closer by committee for 3 months while Edwin Diaz was out. And now Edwin Diaz is back, and he has struggled. So Dave Roberts is at a point now where, what do you do with Edwin Diaz? Do you ride him and hope that he figures it out and gets out of whatever rut that he's in? Or do you shut him down and just put him in low-leverage situations and go with closer by committee? I know Dodger fans, you'd rather have Tanner Scott closing games, which is surprising for a lot of people because a year ago, Tanner Scott was the same situation Edwin Diaz is in, that Dodger fans didn't want him closing out games. And now Tanner Scott has turned things around here in 2026, and Tanner Scott is Mr. Reliable for Dodger fans to close out games, while Edwin Diaz goes through whatever his issues are right now. And again, he had a procedure on his elbow, but he came back, he's healthy, he was itching to go, and all we heard was he was ready and healthy, and the healthiest he's been in a few years. The struggles, though, have been real for Edwin Diaz. And for Dave Roberts, the option is, do you go away from him? Do you just say, we've lost confidence in our Dodger closer, and that's it, and we'll come back to him if necessary? Or do you ride him out? Do you continue to send him out there in hopes that he can figure it out and get some defense behind him, get some outs? The problem is, Edwin Diaz's control has just been not there. Edwin Diaz's last couple of outings, including last night, too many walks, too many pitches that are just not competitive pitches, that he's not even getting swing and misses. So he's got some control problems. He's got some things he needs to work out. I know they're talking about his mechanics and getting him right. You've got time. Certainly here in middle of August, there is still plenty of time for Edwin Diaz to get right. But in the meantime, while you're fighting for one of the top spots in the National League, Dodger fans, should Dave Roberts pull the ripcord and say, we'll come back to him, but right now it's going to be best man up in a day-to-day situation? 866-987-2570 is the number. 866-987-2570. Because I don't know about you, but it feels like every time he's out there, you're holding your breath. Is okay, it's a 3-1 game, a walk, a base hit. All of a sudden, bases are loaded, and Tommy Evans making a diving stop at second base, preventing from runs to coming in. And all of a sudden, the Dodgers hang on for the win, but it didn't come very easy. 866-987-2570 again is our number here until 11 o'clock here at Galpin Ford. We're right off the 405 at Roscoe. Tonight, a huge pitching matchup in the third game of this four-game series. Justin Robleski goes for the Dodgers while the Miz is on the mound. Jacob Mizorowski, the big flamethrower for the Milwaukee Brewers. And this is going to be a great pitching matchup tonight out at Dodger Stadium. But for Justin Robleski, this is a big outing. And at this point of the season, with guys who are starting to trickle back from injuries, and we'll get into that in a second, every start is big for Justin Robleski. And he has answered the call every single time. Justin Robleski, 11-4, making his 20th start tonight, 21st appearance. He's 120 innings plus already here in 2026. Just to kind of back it up a little bit, Justin Robleski was a starter in the minor leagues. He's a guy who took the ball every 5 days in A-ball, Double-A, Triple-A. So he's been built up and pitched innings in the minor leagues. But we are closing in on what he has had as far as a career innings. 130 he had in the minor leagues a few seasons ago. That's it. That was 2024, 133 innings pitched. So he is quickly going to be into uncharted territories here as far as starts and innings pitched. That is a lot to ask for Justin Robleski to surpass his career highs in innings and starts and be dominant like he has been in the first half of the season. We are seeing the second half post-All-Star break, a different Justin Robleski. And Oral Hershiser said it last night on Spectrum Sportsnet LA and talking about today's game. Which Justin Robleski are we going to see? And you have to wonder if Justin Robleski at this point, the command is starting to get a little wobbly. He's starting to give up the home run ball. Is that because he's got a lot of innings underneath his belt this year, and we're starting to see a lot of drainage as far as usage, and we're just at that point where he needs a break? I mean, the All-Star break came. He was an All-Star. He pitched in the All-Star game, and he was right back at it the second half of the season. It's been a long 2026 for Justin Robleski, who reminds me an awful lot of Gavin Stone a couple of years ago. And you go back a couple years before that, an awful lot like Tony Gonsolin, in that they weren't the aces of the staff. They were back-end starters for the Dodgers. But because of injuries, they were asked to pitch every 5 or now 6 days when called upon. And they did it without fail. They made starts. And they answered it when Dave Roberts said, we need you to go out there and eat up innings. And they did. And Tony Gonsolin had an all-star season. Gavin Stone made, 25 starts? Was absolutely fantastic in 2024. Helped carry a Dodger rotation that was depleted. So depleted that when it got to October, they had bullpen games, and the relievers pitched more than the starters in that World Series run. We all remember that. But Gavin Stone took the ball and carried that rotation. So much so in 2024, he threw his arm out. Had shoulder surgery and is just now pitching in Oklahoma City. Tony Gonsolin, we can all agree, has not been the same since that all-star season for the Dodgers in 2022. Now, in 2026, Justin Robleski is that guy. He is the Gonsolin. He is the Gavin Stone. When called upon, making the starts. When asked to go out and go deep into games, has done it. And did it successfully, was an all-star. Recognized for his double-digit wins before the all-star break, and rightfully so. He has been a fixture in this rotation, along with Yamamoto, the first two-thirds of this season.

Blake Snell we're going to see moving forward, I'm all in. Because he and Tyler Glass now need now to take that baton from Justin Robleski. He has carried this rotation, along with Yamamoto, to the All-Star break. And now, if he's run out of gas, if he's tired, maybe. But now it's time to pass that baton, say, tag, you're it. Tyler Glass now, Blake Snell. Snell making a second start earlier this week. He is fresh. He is good to go. And then you've got Tyler Glass now, who, in case you missed it, last night in AAA Oklahoma City. Glass now, who's feeling a lot better with his back, struck out 8 over 3 2/3 innings in AAA Oklahoma City. He allowed 3 hits. He faced 13 batters, didn't allow a ball out of the infield. He came out of the game in the fourth. He looked really good throwing 67 pitches. He may be built up and ready to go now to make a start for the Dodgers at the big league level. We'll find out if he gets one more in AAA or if he gets called back up and he's back into this rotation. But you insert Blake Snell like they did a few days ago, and now a few starts, maybe one start away from adding Tyler Glass now to this rotation. You couldn't have asked for a better time to add these two arms back to this rotation. And again, a perfect time to tell Justin Robleski, great job, we'll take it from here. If this were a wrestling match, they'd be here. Here, tag out, we're tagging in, Glass now and Snell. Perfect time of the season. And I'm not even worried about October with these two. They've missed so much time with injury, Glass now and Snell. They've made, what, 10 starts between the two of them? 2 for Blake Snell? That's it? These guys are fresh, ready to go. And if you figure the schedule, 6-man rotation, there's, what, 6.5, 7 weeks left in the season, roughly? All right, so they get 6 more starts for Blake Snell. Glass now, 5 or 6 starts during the rest of the regular season. That is a perfect runway to get these guys built up, ready to go, and prime for October. Because you figure 5, 6 starts, what is that? May, early June, during the regular season, right when you start getting into a groove, right when you start getting into the heartbeat of a season. So it's a perfect time to have Glass now and Snell come back from injuries. And the Dodgers couldn't have timed it out any better. And really, for Justin Robleski, who maybe is running out of gas, maybe is losing a little bit of that wind, and certainly velocity-wise has lost a little bit on the fastball, but a tip of the cap to Justin Robleski for what everything he has done for this Dodgers team the first half of the season, certainly deserving of that All-Star. 866-987-2570, 866-987-2570. And then the big question right now with the Dodgers overall in the National League is, can they catch the Brewers, and can they maintain toe-to-toe with the Atlanta Braves for one of the top 2 spots in the National League? Well, it may not be a big deal to you when you kind of look back at the Dodgers the last 10 years in these playoff runs and World Series runs. Making a wild card series or not playing in a wild card series, it's kind of been a big deal for the Dodgers. And for this team that's another year older with arms that are coming back from injury, some guys that probably need a rest, a week off would do them a real good in October and not playing in a wild card round. Wild card round versus DS would be big for the Dodgers. And in order to avoid that wild card round, they would have to be one of the top 2 finishers in the National Leagues with the best record. And right now, it's the Milwaukee Brewers, and then it's the Dodgers and the Atlanta Braves. The Dodgers will have head-to-head against the Braves coming up in a few weeks on one of their road trips here in early September. But this is why this series against Milwaukee is so big, because it's head-to-head, and you can pick up ground real quick against Milwaukee, who is the best record not only in baseball but in the National League. But the Dodgers have never lost in the wild card round. They have played in the wild card round twice. 2021, that single game against the St. Louis Cardinals, that was a Chris Taylor home run. And then last year, in the best of 3 against the Cincinnati Reds, in which they swept. So the 2 times they've played in the wild card round, they've won those series and moved on, one of which they win the World Series. They had buys of the wild card round in 22 and 23. And what happened? They lose to the Padres in 22 in the DS, and then they lose to the Arizona Diamondbacks, of course, who went on to the World Series in 2023. So fast forward to this year. Why is it important for them to get a bye in the first round? The age. Freddie Freeman, Mookie Betts, Max Muncy, Will Smith coming back from injury. This is a veteran team with a lot of mileage underneath them. They played a lot of baseball in the last 2 years. And while it may not seem like a big deal,
5 days.

0: days off would be huge for a veteran team like this Dodgers. Teoscar Hernandez to get off his feet and not having to grind it out for a few days would be big for a Dodgers team that has played a lot of baseball in 24, a lot of baseball in 25, and here they are going for a World Series run again. A week off in the wild card round, a chance to reset, a chance to just, you know, exhale for a Dodger team that's been grinding all season long. It would be monumental for them to get a bye in the wild card round of the October playoffs. So that's why I think this series against Milwaukee, the series coming up against the Braves, is so big, because it's head-to-head against teams that you are fighting for those top two spots in the National League. Agree? Disagree? 866-987-2570. 866-987-2570. We'll take a break. We'll come back. We'll get to your phone calls. Austin Barnes will join us here on stage. Sean Green will join us coming up before 11 o'clock. We are live at Galpin Ford, the 80th anniversary celebration. We got free food. We got prizes. We got games. We got folks lined up to see and meet and get autographs from Austin Barnes. Sean Green will be here shortly. Great weather, too. Not too hot. Sun is out. Got some pop-up tents for shade if you want. Tables and chairs set up. Great atmosphere off the 405 in Roscoe. Come on by. Say hello. Austin Barnes is here. Sean Green will be here. 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
0: Snell now back in the rotation, and looking like Tyler Glass now is going to be coming back either next time around the rotation or maybe a week after that if he makes another start in the minor leagues. But how about Shohei Ohtani? Yesterday, about an hour before the game, Shohei went down to the Dodger bullpen and surprised a lot of folks by throwing a bullpen session, and he did that yesterday. 34 pitches for Shohei Ohtani through all of his pitches. Andrew Friedman was there watching. Mark Pryor was there watching. And they got their eyes on Shohei, and I think the big question for them is, great, he looked good throwing the baseball, felt comfortable throwing, the knee wasn't bothering him when he was throwing the bullpen session, he went out and served as the designated hitter last night, but now today, how does he feel? How does the elbow feel? How does the knee feel? That has been the big question for him, is that soreness in the left knee, his plant knee, as a right-handed thrower. So today will be the big test. How does Shohei Ohtani feel today? And if he feels good, we're now going to possibly see that next step for Shohei Ohtani, throwing to live hitters, a simulated game. And as last year, the same thing happened last year, no minor league rehab appearances. He'll use those as starts. One inning, two inning, building himself out as a starter at the major league level. So we could be seeing Shohei Ohtani down the road here making a return to the rotation. So you talk about perfect timing, getting Snell back, getting Glass now back, and looking down the road, possibly getting Shohei Ohtani back. Now, he's still got to check a lot of boxes. It's not like we're a week away from Shohei returning. He threw 34 pitches yesterday in a bullpen session. He's got to do it again, and then the next step is to throw sim game, batting practice to live hitters, and then we'll take another step after that if he's ready to throw an inning or two innings in a game as a starter. So we're still a few weeks away from, if he continues on this trend, seeing him pitching again. So it's not like it's an immediate return for Shohei Ohtani, but middle of August, if he can come back in a few weeks, early September, wow, that would be a fantastic addition to this Dodgers rotation. 866-987-2570. The other big injury news yesterday, Will Smith and Dalton Rushing both took batting practice on the field. Will has been out since June the 5th, and of course, Dalton Rushing dealing with the elbow issue, and he's trying to come back at any capacity. Dalton Rushing may or may not be able to catch, but he wants to be a a bat off the bench. He certainly is not going to be the DH, but it would certainly be nice to have his bat come off the bench in some capacity for Dave Roberts as a left-handed bat. So we'll see if he's able to make the full comeback or make a partial comeback as a hitter. But certainly Will Smith finally pain-free, Will Smith throwing, doing more baseball activities every single day. And as long as he stays pain-free, it'll be awesome to have Will Smith back in this lineup and to have him back catching in September and October. Remember, he missed time last September and came right back and fit right into the groove offensively. So a guy like Will Smith, you don't worry about having to get a ton of at-bats and having to get back into a routine. You feel like Will Smith, get a few at-bats, playing a couple of games, whether it's at the AAA level or wherever, you know, just get that lather going again, get used to playing baseball and catching and hitting, he'll be good to go. He doesn't need a long ramp up, 40, 50 at-bats, like a spring training type atmosphere, to come back and catch for the Dodgers. In the meantime, Hunter Fiducia and Ben Rortvedt, man, two great pickups for the Dodgers. And there's a reason why both those guys came back and playing for the Dodgers, because they're familiar with the organization and pretty much familiar with the coaching staff and the way things they run things and they game plan and they work with their pitching staffs. So to have those two guys able to come back via trade, those could be two of the biggest pickups for the Dodgers because of the injuries to Dalton Rushing and Will Smith. To have Fiducia and to have Ben Rortvedt back, and whatever you get offensively from them, whether it's a home run from Fiducia a couple nights ago or, you know, some hits from Ben Rortvedt, you take it. But they're back for their defense, and they're back to fill time until Will Smith can get back catching for this Dodgers team. 866-987-2570 is the number. We're live at Galpin Ford in North Hills, right off the 405 freeway at Roscoe Boulevard here until 11 o'clock. We've got Austin Barnes signing autographs. Sean Green's on his way as well. A great crowd on hand. So come on out and say hello. We got food. We got games. We got prizes as well as we get ready for Dodger game today. We have Morongo Casino Dodgers on deck at 3 o'clock. First pitch at 4:10 as the Dodgers take on the Milwaukee Brewers in the fight for the best record in the National League. Coming up later on today with Jacob Mizrowski on the mound against Justin Robleski. And joining us now, two-time World Series champion, one of the Dodger favorites for the fans. You can tell they were up and early here, lined up, ready to see Austin Barnes. Barnesy, how you doing, man?
1: Good, how are you? Thanks for having me on.
0: Absolutely. It's kind of fun to come out and see Dodger fans again and see all the love you get.
1: Yeah, you know, it's cool. You know, obviously such a great fan base. So much pride in, you know, Dodgers. And, yeah, it's awesome to see everybody out here.
0: You know, a lot of Dodger fans the last couple of days talking about the National League, Barnesy, and the Brewers, Dodgers, Braves fighting it out for the two top spots in the National League. Wild card round, how important is it to get a bye that round or go straight to the NLDS or play in the wild card round? As a player, do you guys think about that stuff? Do you worry about playing those extra games in the wild card round? How important or not important is it to play those extra games?
1: Yeah, you don't want to play the wild card games, but obviously home field advantage is playing at Dodger Stadium is such an advantage with how the fans are, you know, and going into that stadium, you know, people don't like playing there. I mean, they do like playing there, yeah, but they don't like playing there, you know. So obviously that's a big advantage. And, you know, it's a long season, man. There's a lot of ups and downs. It's kind of, it's easy to see the you know, the bottom of it and yeah, then overreact. And, you know, the Dodgers will be just fine.
0: That overreaction is a big part of baseball fans watching 162 games, and for 2 weeks you're struggling, and all of a sudden you're back. Mookie Betts has been up and down this year. And you look at Edwin Diaz and what has happened the last couple of outings for the Dodger closer. It's been rough for him. Blew three of the last four outings. Last night, though, comes back out, has bases loaded, able to get out of it. Tommy Edman makes a great play, walking that tightrope in the ninth inning. As a player, as a catcher, when you're seeing a pitcher out there kind of having his struggles with the command and maybe some confidence issues out there, what goes through your mind when you watch a guy like that kind of going through his struggles right now?
1: Yeah, you know, baseball is such a confidence game. It's a game of momentum. It's a lot of inner dialogue, you know. And he's one of the best pitchers in the world. Like, whatever, you know, nobody wants to face him in the ninth. He's a weird at bat, funky throw. You know, everybody goes through these little periods where they struggle a little bit. But you know, when it comes down to it. If his confidence is right, and, you know, nobody wants to face him coming in the ninth inning.
0: You know, it's interesting. After the game on Thursday night, Dave Roberts was asked a couple of times by the writers, are you going to stick with him? Are you going to stick with him? Is he your guy? Are you going to continue to close out games with Edwin Diaz? And he kind of got, you know, a little frustrated. He's like, well, who else am I going to go to? He's our closer. Is that does that say a lot about Dave Roberts sticking with an Edwin Diaz, or is that just, you know, a norm that he's going to stick with him? The fans panic, and the fans want next guy up. It's just, you know, relievers are like on a conveyor belt. They're just going to come in and pitch. That's not the case. You got to stick with a guy.
1: Yeah, you know, like I said earlier, that's what makes being a fan, you know, entertaining, right? Yeah. The ups and downs, they get emotional. You know, the Dodgers do a good job of staying pretty even keel and not overreacting to some things. And, you know, when he's right, he's, you know, the best pitcher, one of the best relievers in all of baseball. So, yeah, you know, Doc, you know, he trusts his guys, obviously, and, you know, he's going to keep trusting them. And it's worked out pretty good the last 2 years for him.
0: Do you want to get into managing at all? You hear all about catchers are great minds, and, you know, you were a great leader behind the plate. Is managing, coaching something you want to get into?
1: Yeah, you know what? Getting into baseball back is, you know, I love baseball. You know, I've had a great appreciation for baseball, what it's done for me in my life. And, you know, obviously, right now I'm enjoying being a dad.
0: Yeah.
1: But yeah, you know, I wouldn't mind getting back into baseball in some way, and you know, I like being a part of something. You know, it's nice to be a part of something and trying to win.
0: Last night was Clayton Kershaw bobblehead night, and certainly he gets a lot of respect for what he was able to do over his Hall of Fame career. What was your guys' relationship like over the years, and how much did you guys, when you're catching him on a day, you know, every start out there, what was that like?
1: Yeah, he's my guy. Super intense competitor. We actually just played golf the other day.
0: Who won?
1: Actually, I beat him.
0: Okay.
1: Yeah, with Trace Thompson. But Trace played well. He played well.
0: Clayton last night told Vasse he's not a very good golfer.
1: No, we didn't play very well. It was it was me, Trace, his brother Clay, and then me and Kirsch, and they beat us. It was embarrassing. I was a bit sucked, but no, Trace played well. But no, he's a competitor, man. You know, he makes people better, how to go about their business. All the young guys, you can just see the day-to-day intensity of what it takes to become great. That's what he, you know, that's what he showed every day. And he was one of my, you know, obviously best friends and good teammates.
0: A couple nights ago, we saw Freddie Freeman fall into the visiting dugout at Dodger Stadium, going for a foul ball, landed inside, fell down the steps. Scary situation. Thankfully, he's okay and checked out all right and was back the next night. As a catcher, you ever have any incidents like that? Anything come to you? Did you get any flashbacks in your mind if you watched the highlights of that? Like, man, been there, done that. That's never fun, going after a foul ball, not knowing where you're at, and all of a sudden falling into a dugout.
1: Yeah, no, for sure. Usually as a catcher, it happens too fast to react. You know, it's either foul balls off the face, and you're just kind of like, oh, man, they got me. But, yeah, you never know, especially with a guy like Freddie. He never wants to not play. It's like one of his best traits, obviously, you know, besides being – the great hitter and a player he is he's out there every single day. And, you know, he gave it all. But, yeah, it's a little – sometimes going to those dugouts, when, especially when there's openings, you don't know where you're at, and all of a sudden you hit something, you're like, oh, man, got me.
0: Yeah, we were out at Dodger Stadium on Tuesday this week, and we're out there early, and they were doing some drills. And first time ever I've ever seen it. I was waiting to talk to you about this. Bob Guerin had the jugs machine out, and they were doing pop flies for catchers. I've never seen that at the major league level. And they had Rortvedt and they had Dalton Rushing, I think, out there as well, just throwing pop-ups into the air. Some were landing in foul territory. They're out chasing some in the infield. But how often did you guys do that? I've never seen that before.
1: That's more of a spring training kind of thing.
0: Okay.
1: Yeah, at spring training we hammer that in those high skies in Phoenix. But, yeah, not during the season too much. Most of the time during the season you're just catching bullpens.
0: Yeah.
1: You're just getting what you need. What's up, dude? You're just kind of getting what you need through, you know, talking to Bob and the catching guy, and then, okay, I feel like I need a throw today, I need a block, I need to catch, and just trying to stay on preparation.
0: Final thing before we let you go, Austin Barnes joined us here at Galpin Ford, right off the 405 freeway at Roscoe Boulevard. We were talking earlier with our boxing show, we were talking about if there was a fight at AM570 LA Sports, who would win, who would knock each other out. We always heard this about you, Barnesy. You would win a fight, that you were like a good grappler, maybe UFC, MMA-style fighter. Is that something you were into? Why did a lot of your former teammates say, dude, we would not mess with Austin Barnes?
1: I think it's because it's from Riverside. You know, people don't like going, you know, it's that stigma of Riverside. It's kind of like grindy, you know, I got a lot of love for the IU, though, but I don't know.
0: Are you a fighter?
1: I mean, I'm a grown man, you know. but you know, just my son's actually in boxing now.
0: Nice.
1: Yeah, it's fun seeing him out there. He's doing like a little bit of the jiu-jitsu things too. And then you'll see some of these girls, man. They're like six, and they're just throwing these boys around. It's kind of funny.
0: Did you have a background though? Like, did you do any of that stuff growing up?
1: No, I did a little bit of of like some training, like cross training.
0: Yeah.
1: Not like training to be a fighter, but just like during like off seasons, like, oh, let's do some Muay Thai stuff and stuff like that. But nothing like that. But awesome. But no, it's cool though.
0: Very cool. Austin, appreciate you stopping by. Great crowd out here. You're signing autographs for the last hour or so. Really appreciate you coming by. And again, Dodger fans showing a lot of love for Austin Barnes, rightfully so, for all the great memories and things you did for the Dodgers. So appreciate it, my man. Thank you so much.
1: Thank you.
0: All right, there he goes. Austin Barnes, two-time World Series catcher for the Dodgers as they play again today against the Milwaukee Brewers. We'll take a timeout. We'll come back. Get to your phone calls. 866-987-2570. 866-987-2570. 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Come on by here until the top of the hour.

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26: I just instantly started freaking out, yelling to the world, "What's going on?" 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I mean, I'm out in the middle of nowhere. 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
23: 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Each story begins with a hunter stepping into the wild, but not all of them come back.
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23: 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Blood Trails.
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28: The Dodger team is with guys in their 30s, with Freddie Freeman, Max Muncy, Mookie Betts, Teoscar Hernandez, Kike Hernandez. They're not young guys. So any chance to get them off their feet, any chance to get them to rest before the grind and the push of October baseball begins is huge. And right now they are 74-49, a game up on the Atlanta Braves for the second best record in the National League. The Milwaukee Brewers one game up on the Dodgers. And again, it's the top two teams in the National League, the top two teams in the American League as far as records when it's all said and done, that will get byes and not have to play in the wild card round. Now, you can still go on and win the World Series playing the wild card round. Dodgers did it a year ago. Played the Cincinnati Reds in the wild card round, won that series in two games, and went on to win the World Series. But I keep saying it, and I've said it all season long. With this team, with this veteran group, for as many games and innings they've played the last two-plus seasons now, playing until November, playing deep into October the year before against the Yankees, starting the year in Korea 2 years ago and finishing again against the Yankees in New York, last year starting in Japan before anybody else did, and then coming back and finishes the season in Toronto in early November. These are long, grinding seasons for the Dodgers and a veteran group that knows how to win, certainly, but to get them off their feet and to have a wild card bye would be fantastic for this Dodgers team. That's why these head-to-heads against the Brewers and against the Braves coming up in a few weeks are so important in this race to get one of the top two records in the National League. 866-987-2570 is the phone number. Let's go out to the phones. Let's go to Palms. Johnny, welcome to Dodger Talk here on AM570 LA Sports. How you doing, Johnny?
29: Hey, doing great, Tim. First of all, I want to thank you for what a great job you guys do. You, Dave Basset, everybody on Dodger Talk. You guys do such a great job. Really appreciate it. I just, you know, want to remind everybody, all the listeners, everybody's, oh, my gosh, the sky is falling. We can't close the game. Oh, my gosh. We had the first game won against the Brewers, and then Edwin came out, and it didn't go so great. And then last night, oh, my gosh, we got the bases loaded. He walked a couple guys. He beamed a dude. Look. Baseball's a really hard game, man. It's just hard, and it's hard to close baseball games. They were saying that the report was saying that only Kenley Jansen has more saves than Edwin Diaz. These guys are vets. Yep. You know, they know. They know as well as we do. We always think, oh, we're the only ones that are passionate about this. Every guy on that squad knows the same information that we know. We don't want to be the wild card. We want to have the best record. We want to have a bye as we enter the postseason. But it is a
28: We lost you there, Tony. I appreciate the phone call, man. Thanks for checking in. Thanks for being patient. 866-987-2570. Joining us now is one of the L.A. greats, Sean Green, here live at Galpin Ford, right off the 405 freeway at Roscoe Boulevard. Greeny, welcome, man. How you doing?
0: Doing well. How are you?
28: Doing fantastic. Great Dodger fans out here. Excited to see you, to see Austin Barnes earlier. We were talking to Barnes about it and the ups and downs of a season. And certainly right now you can hear the passion from Dodger fans. Edwin Diaz, Dodger closer, is kind of at one of those bottoms right now and struggling. Three of his last five outings, he has blown a save. Last night he had the bases loaded, almost gave it up again. The season is a grind, and for fans, they just want success. And when a player's going through a down part, whether it's a homestand, a stretch, a month, how frustrating is that as a player? Because you know you're not playing the best of your ability.
0: Yeah, and it's a long season. There's going to be a lot of ups and downs. And you'd rather Edwin struggle now than struggle in October, right? So if he could you got to stick with him. He's one of the horses that you need to be successful in the postseason. So let him work through it. It's not a question whether the Dodgers are going to make the playoffs. Yeah. It's not a question, really, if they're going to win the division. I think it's okay. Are they going to be a 1, 2, or 3 seed? Like that's really the question. So they have the luxury of being patient and letting the guys, you know, go through their ups and downs.
28: When you watch the dominance the last decade of this Dodgers team and what the front office, the ownership has done to make this team successful, bringing in players, bringing in the culture, Dave Roberts, building that foundation, and you think about your playing days, is this a place that would be a destination long-term for you? You played for a couple of different teams, you played for the Dodgers, but to see what has been built here the last decade or so, how special do these players realize how good they got it?
0: Yeah, I'm jealous. I wish I played, you know, in this type of environment. You know, every year you go into the season expecting to go deep in October, expecting to win a World Series. And that's something that, you know, there's only a couple organizations, I think, that have, you know, the high hopes of being able to dominate their division year in and year out. And, you know, in the 90s, it was, you know, the Braves and the Yankees, you know, the middle of the 90s to the middle of 2000s. And I don't think we've seen anyone be as dominant, really, as the Dodgers have been. I mean, if they don't win over 100 games, it's a shock. And,
28: yeah.
0: And you know, it's not just, it's easy to say, yeah, they spend a lot of money, but they also have a great organization led by, you know, Friedman and Dave Roberts and Stan Kasten. I mean, they've put together a great minor league system. They develop players. They've had a lot of great talent run through the organization from the time they were, you know, 17, 18 years old on up. So you got to tip your hat and say that there's no one in professional sports that is running an organization better than the Dodgers are.
28: I've heard you talk about this before, but Dave Roberts, playing with him as a teammate and to see what he's done now as a manager, are you surprised at the success he's had and what kind of manager he's becoming? I mean, he's probably going to be a Hall of Famer when it's all said and done based on the championships now that he has led this Dodgers team to. But the way he manages, the way he oversees a clubhouse, and he's that Phil Jackson kind of role where he's not going to get after you, but he's going to make sure he talks to you and make sure that players, you know, they all have his respect.
0: Yeah, no, he was always a beloved teammate, and, you know, I'm not surprised at all. He's a, you know, really smart guy. He is so good with people, like probably better than anyone I've ever played with in just, you know, knowing what people need to hear to lift them up or, you know, or to tell them when they put them in their place when they need to, need to be put in their place. So Dave's done a great job. And it's not easy. He has great players playing for him, but with great players come, you know, egos and different situations. And he's got to, like, make sure they're happy. He's got to make sure the front office is happy. He's got to, you know, make sure he handles the media the right way. So there's a lot of things to juggle in a season. There's even more pressure, I think, when the team is as good as the Dodgers are and the expectations are as high as they are from the fans and the front office and everyone in sports.
28: Sean, before we let you go and you get back inside and see the great Dodger fans that are here to see you, I go back to 1994, and this is a personal run-in with you. In Norfolk, Virginia, you were playing in AAA for Syracuse, and you guys were on the road, and we were on a family vacation, and I remember getting your autograph at the time, and you couldn't have been cooler. You couldn't have been nicer about it at the time. And I remember you were, I think you were walking to the stadium with Carlos Delgado and a couple of other guys that were walking around the stadium. And you couldn't have been nicer at the time. And now I look at you here talking to the fans, signing autographs. How important is that for you? How much do you like talking to the fans and being a part of Dodger Nation and baseball fans and giving back?
0: Yeah, no, it's a big part of it. And I grew up a big fan. So I would go to, baseball card shows. I'd get autographs from players. I'd ask for balls at games as a kid. So I understand what it feels like to be, on all sides of the field, in the stands, on the field, whatever it is. And so, I've never lost that perspective. And, it's great to interact. The Dodgers have amazing fans. And, even before the team was as successful as it's been over the last decade, they were always, Dodgers were always amongst the leaders in attendance. And you can't ask for a better organization to play for and a better group of people that you want to win for in Los Angelinos, right?
28: Yeah, Angelinos, right? Yeah.
0: Yeah, and all the fans around the country.
28: By the way, I still have that baseball card.
0: Oh, do you?
28: Signed by you in 1994 at a Norfolk, Virginia, Syracuse Chiefs game, I believe it was, back in 1994.
0: I remember that series because I was getting heckled. There's a couple.
28: Wasn't me.
0: No, right over the dugout, there's a big military base, right? So there's a couple, I don't know if they were Marines or whatever, and they were in uniform. They were right over the dugout and just hounding me the whole game.
28: Oh, wow.
0: Yeah, and so then I think I said something back, which I never did, but I was, finally fed up. And then I had two strikes on me, and I was like, please don't strike out, because if I walk back to the dugout, these guys are going to grill. I grounded out, and then, I was happy just to hit the ball and not have to deal with the strikeout.
28: That's awesome. Well, you were very nice that day. Carlos Delgado, I don't think he signed the autograph, but Sean Green did. And I always remember that, and I appreciate it to this day. And here you are with the people again, live at Galpin Ford, right off the 405 in Roscoe. Sean, really appreciate you stopping by. I know you got to get back inside and sign some more autographs.
0: Yeah, great talking with you.
28: All right, there you go. Sean Green, Dodger great, L.A. legend here on AM 570 L.A. Sports as we get ready to wrap things up here on AM 570. Again, well, Morongo Casino Dodgers on deck beginning at 3 o'clock. First pitch is at 4:15. Justin Robleski and, of course, Jacob Mizrowski, the pitching matchup in Game 3 of this four-game series, which has been fantastic, the first two games between the Dodgers and Brewers. And, again, only one game separating these two teams in the best record in the National League. So big one for the Dodgers, a big one for Justin Robleski, as we mentioned earlier, who has been a horse for this Dodgers team, making his 20th start tonight. And again, with Tyler Glass now inching his way back, with Blake Snell now on his way back and already pitching in earlier this week and been so dominant as he was. Justin Robleski, time for him to pass that baton on to these other Dodger horses in this rotation. Again, that's going to do it here live from Galpin Ford in North Hills, right off the 405 freeway. The guys will be here until 1 o'clock. Sean will be here for a little while signing autographs as well. We got prizes. We got food. We got tickets to the Dodgers coming up on the spinning wheel. We got raffle coming up as well. A great hour of Dodger talk live here at Galpin Ford as part of their 80th anniversary celebration going on all weekend long, all year long, right here at Galpin Ford. 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Thanks to the Bachmans and everybody for hosting us here on this Saturday. Great afternoon coming up with Dodger baseball. Again, we're back at it with Morongo Casino Dodgers on deck at 3. First pitch, Justin Robleski, Jacob Mizrowski, Dodgers and Brewers at 4:15. So long, everybody.

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14: Spider-Man will be getting some competition this weekend from a new sci-fi movie, The End of Oak Street, starring Anne Hathaway and Ewan McGregor in a fantasy about a suburban neighborhood that gets transported back to the age of dinosaurs.
15: Grab anything you can use as a weapon.
14: The movie's been getting good reviews and is expected to make $25 million in its debut weekend. It won't be enough, however, to beat Spider-Man Brand New Day, expected to make another $70 million in its third weekend. The latest Tom Holland Spider-Man movie is already the highest grossing film of the year.
16: That's the way it is.
14: Opening statements Monday in the Tupac Shakur murder trial in Las Vegas. Jury selection wrapping with a panel of 12 seated along with four alternates. The defendant, Dwayne Davis, is accused of orchestrating the rapper's 1996 murder, facing life in prison without parole if convicted. Gene Smart and Ted Danson are among the stars being inducted into the TV Hall of Fame.
17: The ceremony was held to honor individuals who made extraordinary contributions to American TV. Also inducted were South Park creators Trey Parker and Matt Stone, former 60 Minutes correspondent Ed Bradley, Netflix co-CEO Ted Sarandos, and documentary filmmaker Sheila Nevins. In Los Angeles, I'm Michael Kastner.
14: That's entertainment. I'm Jennifer Polsoni.
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20: In NFL preseason action, the Cleveland Browns have a 10-7 lead at Chicago with 9:16 left to play in the second quarter. Deshaun Watson, 10 of 11 for 117 yards. However, he lost a fumble a short time ago off a strip sack, and Chicago turned it into a touchdown on a 25-yard TD pass from Tyson Bagent to Maurice Alexander. The Buffalo Bills up 10-0 over the Carolina Panthers with 5:27 left in the first half. Josh Allen, 6 of 8 for 111 yards, a 9-yard touchdown pass to Keon Coleman. Kyle Allen is at quarterback right now. New York Giants up 7-3 over the Minnesota Vikings, 7:52 left to play in the first half. Jackson Dart back from an early visit to the medical tent after a hard hit to throw a 15-yard touchdown to Malachi Fields. Elsewhere, Seahawks cornerback Devin Witherspoon, a 4-year, $132 million extension. I'm Isaac Lohengrin.
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23: Living the dream once again here on a fully loaded Sports Saturday. This is Fox Sports Saturday, in for Jonas Knox today, as once again we are broadcasting from the Fox Sports Radio studios. Nikki, it is great to see you again. How you been?
24: Steve, these are my favorite kind of Saturdays where we just get to yap.
23: Just hang out.
24: Yeah.
23: Just hang out.
24: Football,
23: you know,
24: is back. How many times have you said that?
23: I was reminded. You know, when the preseason games begin, look, I don't read anything in the preseason games.
24: Yeah.
23: I keep trying to harp on people. And this, again, through my own experience working with an NFL team, that preseason games, I mean, there are obviously exceptions to every rule.
24: Right.
23: But it's very rare, because as teams come into training camp, at most, there may be 3 or 4 spots up for grabs. All the other, I mean, obviously injuries can change things, but as far as jobs available, 3 or 4, and the decisions on who will fill those jobs, 99% of it's based on what they see day in and day out in practice. That's what they're going to base it on. And so the games themselves have no meaning from that sense. The only thing I take away from preseason games is it's a reminder that we're getting close. And to be honest with you, some of the preseason games, the Hall of Fame game obviously was a very entertaining game.
24: What an anomaly.
23: And I was watching, because, you know, I spend half my time in the Phoenix area. I was watching Thursday night Cardinals, second game, because they were in the Hall of Fame game, taking on the Raiders in Vegas. And obviously I wanted to watch this game because I wanted to see Fernando Mendoza. He looked good. You know, I've been one of those guys when you talk about the number one overall pick, and he has an amazing resume. I know you were a superstar student, and so was Mendoza. I mean, this guy graduated Berkeley in 3 years. I mean, he was accepted to Ivy League schools, hoping to somehow get an invite to any kind of Division I school. Cal reached out to him. He redshirted a year. He graduated Cal in 3 years. He was a grad student last year at Indiana when he transfers and wins the Heisman Trophy. So we know he's a super smart guy. But what I wanted to see was, does this guy have the tools? Like, can he make throws? And he made a couple of throws in that game against the Cardinals that were, yeah, A+. Like,
24: A-plus
23: velocity.
24: Like a CPA.
23: I mean, you know, right between defenders, where the only way that pass is going to get to the receiver, it's got to be on the money. Because I've always said this about two quarterbacks. If you are going to be a successful quarterback, I mean, top-level quarterback in the NFL, you have to have two things. One, you have to throw the ball accurately. And, you know, again, accurately sometimes is accurate on the move, so that a pass that is a 10-yard pass can become a 25-yard game if you put it in the right spot. The second thing is to be able to make instantaneous decisions on the field. You have to be able to process information instantaneously. Where do I throw it? When do I check down? When do I throw it away? When do I eat it? When do I run? All of these are split-second decisions. If you do those two at an elite level, you will be an elite quarterback. And at least for so far, I mean, the problem for Mendoza is that's a bad team. The Raiders aren't good yet. They have a lot of pieces they got to fill in around him. But they're focused on that offense. Clint Kubiak is the new coach. He's an offensive guy. So, you know, that those are the type of things that I'm looking for, especially with young quarterbacks. Do you look like you belong? Like, are you on the field and you look like the moment isn't too big for you? And my takeaway on Mendoza was, oh, yeah, he belongs.
24: Or are we going to have a Shadur Sanders moment? Now, let's say for the Rams today, you talk about positions up for grabs. Mm. So the Rams, it's now Stafford's. I would be, he shouldn't play a snap of preseason. I mean, maybe a couple of drives in game, what, three? But are we going to learn anything from seeing Stetson Bennett versus Ty Simpson?
23: Well, let's. I'm glad you brought this up.
24: Okay.
23: Okay, so Aaron Donald's still not a Ram, right?
24: Right.
23: I mean, at some point, if Aaron Donald's going to join the Rams, wouldn't we know, like, soon?
24: Gosh, Steve, we both work in TV news as well. I'm just kind of waiting for that news drop to happen, you know, because it's let's just get the release out there. You know what I'm saying?
23: But that's not the problem for the Rams right now. The problem you have is a year ago at this time, we were questioning whether Matthew Stafford was even going to start the season. He had the back situation.
24: He was lying on like a glass magic table.
23: Right.
24: Remember
23: I remember Eagles coming off the Super Bowl win, and we're doing our preseason shows, and I'm talking about who do we like in the NFC? And I said, well, I'll put it this way. The Eagles are the favorites. This is before last season. Mm-hmm. But the team that I think is the team that can challenge him is the Rams, but only if Matthew Stafford can stay on the field. Well, he stays on the field and he's the MVP. So you have two quarterbacks that are going to see action. Stetson Bennett has played 3 years with the Rams. He has yet to play a single snap in the NFL. Not one in the regular season. Not one. He hadn't even taken a knee in a regular season game. Zero games.
24: Which is such a credit to the health of Stafford.
23: Well, I mean, they've
24: I'm
23: had
24: knocking other, on wood.
23: Right, exactly. But, you know, you have a Jimmy Garoppolo, and they've had backups, right? So Stetson Bennett has never actually taken a snap in a regular season NFL game. He's your backup quarterback right now. And they have Ty Simpson, who was a one-year starter at Alabama. You know, the guy talks. I was running some sound bites on my TV last night here in LA, TV work, and Simpson's, but I'm going to play within myself. I'm not going to ask myself to do things I can't do. I'm looking at the guy like, I don't know what you can do right now, to be honest with you. But
24: what do you mean play within yourself? Yeah, come on.
23: But if you're the Rams right now, you're going to roll the dice. You're going to roll the dice. So you are the overwhelming favorites to win the Super Bowl this year. You add Myles Garrett. You add McDuffie. I have all these new players and everything else. But if Matthew Stafford goes down, where are you? I would seriously be hunting right now for a veteran backup quarterback.
24: Not to mention, they don't have depth in the O-line.
23: No. No, they don't.
24: And I look at the Rams, and it just seems, it all seems so good to be true, too good to be true, right? Like, there's, like you said, overwhelming favorites. The path for them to win another Super Bowl at home, it feels inevitable with the foundation, 10 years in LA, 10 years, you know, it just seems like it's meant to be. But we know, we were sitting here a year ago talking about Green Bay. And their season went to flames.
23: Every single year in the NFL, without exception, there's going to be at least four teams that way overachieve preseason expectations. And there are going to be four teams that way underachieve preseason expectations. Every year it happens.
24: Yep.
23: Without fail. Anybody have New England in the Super Bowl preseason last year? Not a chance. So, you know, that's one of the things I love to look at right now. Okay, which teams out there, based on what we're expecting, and again, all these expectations are based on last year. Well, last year has zero impact on this year. There's new schedules. And remember, schedules are created in the NFL based on where you finished the year before. I mean, that's how they create the schedules. So, for instance, New England last year had not only the easiest schedule in the league, they had the easiest schedule any team had had since 1999. And they took full advantage of it. They won the games that they had the opportunity to win. They didn't blow many of those games. On the flip side, obviously, is teams that come in with a lot of hype. In fact, what's interesting to me right now is we talk about preseason odds. I'm getting curious about this with you, Nikki. Mm-hmm. So right now, the Rams are the overall favorite to win the Super Bowl. But according to Vegas odds, the team that is favored, and it's a pretty wide margin to win the AFC, team that's going to be in the Super Bowl, are the Buffalo Bills, who just fired their coach. They hired from within, so they didn't even go to an outside source as far as their new coach is concerned. Do you buy that Buffalo is the team to beat in the AFC this year?
24: No. I just think we've seen, and it's interesting to me too, in the bigger picture of sports, if you're looking to shake things up, right, firing the head coach, is hiring from within the way to truly shift?
23: Well, that's how Josh Allen

0: think that last year we had the New England Patriots. I mean, everything just fell their way
1: right
0: to get to the Super Bowl, including, you know, the Broncos end up losing Bo Nix.
1: Yeah.
0: And they had no quarterback for that AFC championship game. So literally everything worked out in New England's favor. I think we could have a very similar situation in the AFC again this year. It could be a team that right now is not 100% on our radar. All right, we got a lot to cover in a short amount of time. I want to get to a couple of interesting stories today. One of them has to do with a number. A number.
1: Ooh.
0: A number. And you know, Nikki, I'm a big numbers guy.
1: Yes.
0: But
1: quant.
0: I'm going to...
1: Some might call you a quant, Steve.
0: Right. You know, I'm a little Rain Man-ish when it
2: number
0: comes to
2: number one.
0: Yes. But you know what I'm not into?
2: Number
0: at
2: two.
0: All are uniform numbers.
2: Number three.
0: Honestly, I don't even pay attention
1: right
0: to uniform numbers. Some
2: number
0: people
2: four
0: are obsessed by uniform numbers. That is the one number that... Honestly, you asked me like somebody's uniform number.
2: Number 10.
0: Frankly, I'm a little lost. So why is
2: numbers
0: this such a big deal for an individual? We'll try to explain to you. This is Fox Sports Saturday.
2: Number
3: 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It's not that far away. 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
14: 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Well, anyone that has listened to me over the years is fully aware of my obsession with numbers. Numbers are the reason that I even got interested in sports to begin with. My very first pack of baseball cards when I was in first grade, I bought really only because it said baseball bubble gum. I thought it was a big square piece of bubble
15: gum. I'm a bubble gum person.
14: I love bubble gum.
15: I love bubble gum.
14: And so I was in line at the little corner market with my mom, and they have the candy laying out. I see baseball bubble gum. I said, Mom, can I have a bubble? It was 5 cents. So she said, sure. So I open up, and there's a stick of gum. It was like this rectangular and was hard as a rock. Like, it was not even edible, which was obviously a big disappointment. Inside were five cards. I can actually remember the five cards.
2: Wow.
14: And this is 61 years ago. So those five cards were Camilo Pasquale, Don Zimmer, Pete Rickert, Ray Sadecki, and say Ray Sadecki, Camilo, oh, and Dick Stewart. Obviously, I have no idea who these players are. I don't know. And if you'd asked me at that age,
2: I don't either.
14: in first grade, can you name any baseball players? And I was in L.A., so I could say, yeah, Sandy Koufax and Don Drysdale. Mm-hmm. And I probably knew Willie Mays or Mickey Mouse, stuff like that. The players meant nothing to me. I flipped the card over, and I see these columns of numbers, all their stats. It was just love at first sight. And I said, I want more of these. And then I would arrange the cards. I didn't even follow games. I didn't listen to Ray. I didn't do any. All I was with these cards. And then I would get the cards and arrange by the numbers.
2: The like beautiful who had the most mind.
14: And this is that was how my brain still works, obviously. So anyway, but the one thing that I've never gotten into, for whatever reason, are uniform numbers. A lot of people are. They're, you know, like the uniform number matters. You know, and there's certain guys.
2: In what way does it matter, though?
14: Well, that is a great question, Nikki, because let me give an example here. Two of the most famous college football programs of all time, I don't think anyone would argue with this, are Notre Dame and Alabama. Combined, they have retired zero jersey numbers. Combined, they have 11 Heisman Trophy winners. In fact, let's talk about Notre Dame for a second. One of the all-time greatest names in Notre Dame football history is Paul Hornung, who, of course, became a legend with the Green Bay Packers during the Lombardi era. He famously wore number 5 his entire football life. He was a quarterback at Notre Dame, and then when he came to the NFL, he still wore number 5, even though he had become a running back. But he was number 5. They thought so little of Paul Hornung's number 5. In 2012, the year Manti Te'o almost won the Heisman Trophy at Notre Dame, lost to Johnny Football. He wore number 5 as a linebacker. But he wasn't the only number 5 on the team. The starting quarterback, Everett Golson, also wore number 5. You're like, how's that possible? Well, one guy was on the offense, one was on defense. So the idea of this Jaden Daniels story, he is so upset that they have reissued his number 5. Do we have the sound on this, guys? All right, so Lane Kiffin now is the new coach at LSU. And they brought in a player a year ago named DJ Pickett. And last year as a freshman, he wore number 3. Which was the year after Jaden Daniels obviously had left LSU and won the Heisman Trophy wearing number 5. But now J.D. Pickett said, actually, I've worn number 5 my entire life. I want number 5. Here's Lane Kiffin on that.
15: DJ is in 5, and that was a situation that was promised to him in recruiting here for him to sign here. And I've done a lot of research on that with the family and the representatives and the people. And so really, I didn't have a decision to make. It was promised to the kid. It wasn't done for whatever. I'm not going to get into that. I'm not going to judge something that I wasn't here of. But when a kid's promised something to come to school, he should wear it. And so at that point, I don't really think that's my decision. You know, he should be honored what he was told. And so he's wearing it.
14: Okay, and remember, he didn't obviously recruit him. Brian Kelly did. And so they bring him in, and he wore number 3, not number 5. So here is DJ Pickett now talking about the fact that number 5 happened to be the number of Jaden Daniels when he won the Heisman a couple of years ago.
16: About the number situation, I wore the number my whole life since I was 4 years old. It was a number I was promised. And I wish Jaden the best. Good player, and he did real good here, so that's all.
14: Okay, now Jaden Daniels is so upset by this development that he has told LSU to pull his jersey, his name, image, and likeness off the shelves forever. Pull my stuff out, because, again, he gets paid for this stuff nowadays, but he won the Heisman Trophy a few years ago for LSU, and now he is telling LSU, cease and desist, pull all of my merchandise out of your stores. You are finished as far as I'm concerned. How dare you even think about giving my number to somebody else?
2: Here's the thing, though. Do we think this is Jaden Daniels or his mom? Do we think this is Jaden Daniels' camp? It's well known his mother, Regina Jackson, is actively involved in his business affairs. And I think Daniels on Instagram kind of hinted that he doesn't really want this smoke, like this drama around his number or whatever she's perceiving or trying to protect about his legacy at his alma mater. I think here's what he said on Instagram. He wrote, "I've been locked in on training camp. That's been my number one focus. I have a lot of gratitude for my time at LSU, and I'm proud of what my teammates and I accomplished there. Obviously, there are a lot of issues to be worked out between my team and LSU, and my hope is that it will get done privately. My sole personal focus is on Commanders football." So do you think he's like, hey, mom, cut it out?
14: Well, he's getting crucified on social media.
2: It is
14: they're
2: absurd.
14: They're mocking him. Like there was one team that scored 4 runs. They said, we did not score 5 runs tonight because we didn't get Jaden Daniels getting permission to get 5.
2: He should. I mean, it is.
14: Columbia University had a picture of their football field and the 5-yard line marker was eliminated because they didn't get permission. People are mocking this guy on social media for the lot not allowing number 5. Now, there are schools that do retire numbers. USC being an example here in L.A., they've only retired 8 numbers. The 8 numbers are the 8 Heisman Trophy winners they have. They do retire them. However, USC did have a player, a high school player, that made a request directly to Mike Garrett, the very first Heisman Trophy winner at USC, wore number 20. His number was retired. At that time, Mike was the athletic director at USC, and he asked permission to wear the number. And Mike Garrett said, fine, you can wear my number.
2: What do you think? And there was a situation with Matt Leinart, too, at
14: number USC. 11, yes.
2: Yes. I think they were going to unretire his number.
14: Unretire it.
2: Because a new recruit wanted it.
14: Well, they're never going to unretire, but I mean, you would have. I remember saying, I think Leinart did not give the guy permission.
2: Right. And I have. So that's interesting to me, too. Yeah, I think it's. They were going to do it regardless of.
14: Right. Matt Leinart did not want to have his number used.
2: Yeah.
14: Unlike Mike Garrett, who did get permission for a player to use his number. Look. Why do you have to retire numbers? I don't get retiring of numbers.
2: So, and it's interesting because I think the retiring the numbers is absurd. And I love that you brought up the 2 established programs that don't retire numbers.
14: Never.
2: Because I think philosophically as a program, you should carry yourself with the mindset, we crank out so much good talent that if we retired numbers, there would be no numbers left.
14: I work for an organization, the Raiders, that has never retired a number.
2: Yeah,
14: and I mentioned this off air. Howie Long retired after 13 years, Hall of Famer, 8-time Pro Bowler, wore number 75 with the Raiders. The year after he retired, they issued his number to a camp guy who also played defensive line. A camp guy. They just handed him the number. There you go, 75. No one else is using it, so there you go. I don't get the number.
2: Villanova has 2 number ones retired. Jalen Brunson and Kyle Lowry.
14: Right.
2: Great talent, but it's just kind of funny. 2 number ones retired. That doesn't even make a sense. And there's a player currently wearing number 1 in the program.
14: Look, there are numbers that are retired by sports. Obviously, baseball has retired the number 42 for Jackie Robinson. The last guy to wear it, remember they grandfathered it in.
2: Yep.
14: Mariano Rivera was number 42. I believe he was the last player once he retired. That was it. No one's ever worn 42.
2: I think that's an appropriate retirement. I think Kobe Bryant numbers in Lakers uniforms.
14: Both of them, 23 and 45? He wore 2 numbers, you know that.
2: Yeah. But
14: oh, no, 8. I'm sorry.
2: What 24 and 8. You said 23 and 45.
14: I had Michael Jordan in my head.
2: Yeah, you see
14: how off I am with uniform numbers? I'm thinking of the Michael Jordan numbers instead of Kobe numbers.
2: He's Rain Man. I couldn't tell if you were pulling my leg there for a moment. I was like, wait, what?
14: Yes,
2: I mean, with Kobe, I think, yeah, you retire both numbers. But that's a very exceptional, like, that's an exception to the rule. But I don't think.
14: What about Jerry West? Now, that was my greatest hero growing up. That's the one number I was into is number 44. And I wore it when I was a kid. If I had a choice of a number, I wore number 44. That's the only one that had
2: Well, and then I think organizationally, if you have a player come in who's like, I want 44 because I grew up watching film of Jerry West or, you know, I think that's a great way to honor the legacy also.
17: Well, there's other ways. You have rings of honor, right? Yeah. Or you have a team hall of fame.
2: Ring
17: or
2: of
17: you
2: honor,
17: have
2: yes.
17: statues or whatever you yeah. want to do. I mean, by the way, the statues are piling up at the crypt now, aren't they? I have a new one going up with Ajay Kopitar.
2: It's kind of excessive. I'm like, wait, another one?
17: The very first one they put up was the magic one, and I'll never forget this. I was on the Lakers station at the time. We went out for the unveiling, and I looked up. I go, that looks like Danny Glover. That doesn't look anything like Magic Johnson.
2: The one that's really cool is Shaq.
17: Yeah.
2: The hanging Shaq.
17: Right.
2: That's awesome.
17: You like that one?
2: Yeah.
17: Now it's just getting crowded.
2: You know who will get a statue in Oklahoma City? Mm. Russell Westbrook.
17: Should he get one as a Laker?
2: And as a Sacramento King?
17: Yeah.
2: Maybe as a Denver Nugget?
17: I'll share a story about him in a second.
2: Oh, I've got a lot of Russell stories.
17: Oh, I want to hear them. But first, let's find out what's trending right now. His number was retired at his alma mater, the University of Southern California.
18: For sanitary purposes.
17: Are you a numbers guy, Isaac? Like, do uniform numbers matter? I mean, you are one of the most legendary play-by-play men in the history of the industry. And do you lean on uniform numbers, or how do they work for you?
18: Yes, because unlike you, and I feel that Nikki is in the same boat here, I view sports in warm and human terms, unlike the cold, statistical, factual way that you do.
17: That's how I identify every single player.
18: By the way, I would like to start, Nikki, with a Steve Hartman update, and I'm honestly not making this up. Are you aware, and I'm not even exaggerating, that Steve Hartman is literally faster than AI? True?
17: We did do a test on this. You asked a question that I had no idea what the question was, and then you clicked on AI to get the answer. It was a verbal thing, and yes, the answer came out of my mouth.
2: Did we use Claude or chat?
18: We used whatever.
2: Yeah.
18: AI. So I typed it into, well.
2: I learned so much when I'm sitting alongside Steve Hartman here.
18: You want to do Double or Nothing, Steve?
2: Let's do it.
18: All right. I'm going to type in a question.
17: Yeah.
18: All right. And I'm going to hit return. And just before I hit return, I'm going to ask the question.
2: We should just make this the whole show.
18: Yeah.
17: No, I do not want to do this as the whole show.
18: All right. Here we go.
17: I'm just amusing him. Okay.
18: In the 1964 Heisman Trophy voting, who finished third?
17: Dick Butkus.
18: You won again. Yep. You are literally faster than AI.
2: Are you?
18: And guys, we did not rehearse this beforehand. All right. Speaking of rehearsing things beforehand,
2: I'm just going to get up and leave. Like, Steve can just chat with chat.
17: Well,
2: like, that is
17: insane.
18: We all want to get up and
2: dance,
18: leave.
2: Dance, monkey, dance.
18: We all want to get up and leave after a certain point listening to his trivia. Anyway, speaking of rehearsals, though, three rehearsals going on right now for the NFL and the regular season. Preseason action at Soldier Field. The Cleveland Browns and Chicago Bears tied at 10 at the half. Deshaun Watson, 11 of 15 for 126 yards in the opening stanza. The Buffalo Bills with a 13-7 halftime lead over Carolina in their unveiling of new Highmark Stadium. Josh Allen, 6 of 8 for 111, a 9-yard touchdown pass to Keon Coleman. See you in September, Josh. And the New York Giants up 10-3 at halftime over the Minnesota Vikings, who started Kyler Murray at quarterback, 2 out of 3 for 10 yards. J.J. McCarthy completed 4 of 7 for 34 yards. Jackson Dart started the game for the Giants and overcame an early visit to the medical tent to throw a 15-yard touchdown pass to Malachi Fields. Jameis Winston has succeeded him at quarterback and done a good job, 6 out of 7 for 81 yards.
19: I'm praying for the Lord to deliver me from pick sixes.
18: And so far, he has. Meanwhile, off the field of the NFL, Seattle Seahawks cornerback Devin Witherspoon agreeing to a 4-year, $132 million extension with over $101 million guaranteed. That makes him the highest-paid cornerback in NFL history. Arizona Cardinals head coach Mike LaFleur telling reporters today that rookie running back Jeremiah Love will be out this week due to a sore ankle. And in Major League Baseball, the St. Louis Cardinals, a 3-0 lead over the Cubs at at Wrigley Field in the bottom of the first inning. How about this? The Cardinals called up a prospect named Joshua Baez today. The first pitch he saw in the major leagues, he hit for a two-run home run. Back to you guys.
17: Well, by the way, you want me to rattle off the top 10 in 64?
18: Do you want me to be honest?
17: Yes. All right. I'll do it if you want me to. You want to look at the list here?
18: I hope you won't be offended, but no.
17: Okay. All right. John Heward, Jerry Rome, Buckus, Bob Timberlake, Jack Snow, Tucker Fredrickson, Craig Morton, Steve DeLong, Cosmo Iacovazzi, and Brian Piccolo. Yes, that Brian
18: Cosmo
17: Piccolo.
18: Who?
17: Iacovazzi from Princeton. Come on. All right. Anyway.
18: Was he an astronomy major at Princeton?
17: Yes, he was. Right. Russell Westbrook announcing his retirement after 18 years in the NBA. Quick story, and then I want to hear all your stories about Russ. So when Russell Westbrook's story at UCLA was interesting because in 2006, UCLA makes an incredible run to the championship game, got blown out by Florida in the championship game, and Jordan Farmar decided to leave after his sophomore year. I don't think UCLA was prepared for that, so they had a sudden roster opening. Ben Hallen was the coach of the team, and he's looking at his assistants like, we need to fill that slot. One of his assistants said, there's a kid that we've been looking at. He literally has zero offensive skills, like zero, but he's an insane athlete. I think he has a verbal to Pepperdine is what they told him. They said, well, let's take a look at this kid. Well, that kid turned out to be Russell Westbrook. So his freshman year at UCLA, he barely played at all, barely. But I did take my boys to a game. I knew Ben Hallen well, so we were waiting after the game to say hi to Coach Hallen. My youngest, who's the big basketball fanatic, at that time he's like 8 years old. And so we're standing outside the locker room waiting for Hallen to come out, and I looked at him. I said, Garrett, who do you like on this UCLA team? And they had Aaron Aflalo was on the team. They had Darren Collison, and they had a really good team. And he goes, I like number zero.
2: Speaking of numbers.
17: And I'm like, zero? I didn't even, again, I'm not a uniform number guy. He goes, there he is. And I go, Westbrook? The guy even had to turn around before I even knew what it was. He actually had come in the game in garbage time and I guess not found a dunk. Pretty impressive. I said, really? So that's the guy you like, Russell Westbrook. A year later, he made such a run during the tournament, he turned out to be the fourth pick in the draft. And now, obviously, he's had one of the most legendary careers in history. 18 years, three straight years, averaging a triple-double, former MVP, 75th anniversary team, but he never won a championship. All right, that's my Russell Westbrook. I want to hear your Russ story.
2: Russell Westbrook is one of those conundrums of a human, right? Because his play can be both magnificent for his size and athleticism. It can also be incredibly infuriating, right? For what he does on the court, he almost loses himself in the moment. And you can love a competitor like that, and you can also be really aggravated by how that affects a team dynamic.
17: His motor runs 100% every time.
2: And exactly.
17: Exhausting.
2: And it's been such a really fun journey, I'd say, to watch what he does on the court. He is a difficult human to deal with. And I learned that because my first sports local TV stop was Oklahoma City. And that first professional team I covered was the 2016 Thunder that took the Golden State Warriors to a 3-1 series lead and then lost it. And then Kevin Durant infamously left for Golden State. But learning how to cover a professional team led by Russell Westbrook, and then the terror he went on the following season. It's with him, even in the wins, even in the triple-double glory, that MVP campaign, he's really prickly and really scary for a young aspiring, you know, to figure out how to ask questions to. And you don't know what version you're going to get, but I've seen him rip off the heads of local beat reporters, and they all learned how to deal with it with grace. But he is definitely an enigma, but I celebrate everything he's done.
17: Well, I agree, although obviously his arrival in L.A. with the Lakers, which was engineered by LeBron, was a disaster.
2: Right. The tail end of his career has just been not great.
17: But I will say this, final note on this he did what I would do. If I were an athlete, again, if I had the athletic ability to play at the highest level of any sport, I'm going to milk it to the very end. The fact that he was still hanging out with the Kings last year was like, no, I'm not chasing a championship. He basically played until the phone stopped ringing, and the phone stopped ringing, and it's over.
2: Well, and I think part of that is how he affects locker room dynamics.
17: Correct. So it's but 18 years, unbelievable. No one could have possibly imagined when my 8-year-old son said, I like number zero, that guy would somehow have some legendary NBA career that Russell Westbrook
2: had. I want to see him drop in on some local rec games and just demolish people here in L.A.
17: Nikki, as long as you're here, I have got to get to some WNBA news. I've got to get an update from you on where this league is going. This is Fox Sports Saturday.
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2: Steve Harmon, Nikki Kaye, Fox Sports Saturday, once again here in the Fox Sports Radio studios. All right, so we have a little time here. Filling in today for Jonas. And Nikki,
3: that's exactly
2: I want to separate a little bit. I've said this about the WNBA. And this, see, I'm old school when it comes to women's sports. Title IX was new when I pretty much went to UCLA. And when I went to UCLA, the women's athletic department consisted of a trailer. Okay. We didn't have the offices they have now. Ann Myers.
3: Drysdale. I was with her earlier this week at a Sparks game.
2: Well, Annie and I have been friends forever. I mean, almost 50 years we've been friends.
3: She looks incredible.
2: She looks incredible. Yeah. She is incredible. She's an incredible person.
3: Sorry, I didn't mean to comment on her, but just seeing her in person, I was wow.
2: After her husband, Don Drysdale, who was one of the most humble superstar players I had ever met in my life. Of course, he was a Dodgers announcer, passed away at a very young age. I remember it was, I guess, a month afterwards, and I was on the phone with Annie for hours. You know, I mean, she was dealing. She had three little kids. I mean, it was devastating. I love her. I love everything about her. And I love women's sports in general. Do I prefer watching over men's sports? It depends. I mean, it, you know, I can be in the moment, so to speak. I mean, I'm the same way about men's sports. Right. I mean, I don't just watch sports because it's men or women. There's got to be something compelling for me to actually sit down and watch any game. You know, people say, well, sometimes you have to do it for your job, obviously. But I mean, as far as just sitting down and watching a game, there's got to be some reason why I'm watching.
3: I agree with you, especially working in the industry. There's a lot to go to watch all the time.
2: When am I going to sit down and watch nine innings of baseball, or what am I going to watch a full game? You know, I can tune in the second half, you know, NBA game, the fourth quarter, that type of thing. So women's sports is no different to me. If there's a compelling reason to watch a game, I'm going to watch a game. And Caitlin Clark became a compelling reason to watch a game, and I was watching games that I normally don't watch. WNBA has many great stars. And by the way, they have reaped the full benefits of all the attention that Caitlin Clark has given to this league. It's not just her that are getting national endorsement deals. They're all over the place. Sophie Cunningham had all these
3: landmark CBA negotiations.
2: Correct. So she's doing commercial work. So they're all reaping the benefits. Very similar to what happened with Tiger Woods in the golf, where his fame raised the level for everybody.
3: Rising tide lift all boats.
2: Because there were people that weren't diehard golf fans and suddenly were watching golf simply because of the presence of Tiger Woods. And ultimately, the players accepted that. And, you know, they may have been a little resistant that one guy was getting all the attention. But after a while, they realized, wow, this is to our benefit as well. And all of a sudden, they celebrated Tiger instead of trying to fight him. But we're still not celebrating, apparently, the Caitlin Clark situation. I want to get your thoughts just on, you know, the Indiana Fever coach and some of the comments that she's made, obviously the commissioner of the WNBA. Remember, this is still a league that's totally bankrolled by the NBA and the NBA owners. They probably thought, finally, we got something that is going to turn this league around in our favor, and they seem to be fighting against it. What has been your whole thought process through this entire thing?
3: Well, there's this saying, right? Any PR is good PR. And I would argue that right now, at this moment in time, the WNBA is like the fourth most talked about professional sport in the United States, right? But a lot of times the discourse around the game is created this little funnel of people who have never watched one WNBA game. It's attracting all these people for various reasons. It could be discussions about racism, transgender athletes, just headlines that are really distracting, right? And so I go back and forth. Like, it's really great to see the WNBA headlining major news outlets. But the reason we're talking about it, I don't like it.
2: Right. Instead of talking about the game itself, right. I mean, I've always said this, let the women perform. If you want to watch, then watch.
3: Right.
2: It's simple as that. You don't need this outside noise. Right. And they seem to be exasperating it right now.
3: Right.
2: All right. So I want to get a little more into this at top of the hour, because obviously there's a couple of people that want to become WNBA players. And we understand the reason to try to get the publicity out of it. That, plus we got a lot more NFL news with the preseason rolling along. Keep it right here. This is Fox Sports Saturday. We are Fox
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22: In 2005, investigators in Palm Beach, Florida, began uncovering a dark secret.
23: A lot of girls knew about it, and a lot of girls were doing it.
24: If anybody asks if you're over the age of 18, just go ahead and go with it.
22: There was a wealthy man in Palm Beach who was offering young girls a way to make money. That man was Jeffrey Epstein, and he had set up a system designed to bring him underage girls. Local police and the federal government would investigate and, by their count, find dozens of victims. Epstein would become one of the world's most infamous predators, a man who could have faced decades in prison but served just 13 months in his own wing of a county jail.
25: Why would you cut this deal with Jeffrey Epstein?
22: Epstein's abuse would span years and cross state lines.
26: New York, Palm Beach, New Mexico, Paris, Virgin Islands, and each one of those residences is an alleged crime scene.
22: I'm ABC's Mark Remillard, and with a team of journalists from the ABC News Investigative Unit, we've traveled around the country to look at Jeffrey Epstein and the allegations of his horrifying abuse, to hear from the girls who suffered it, who are now women fighting to recover from it. Truth and Lies, Jeffrey Epstein.
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27: What you need to know.
28: A short time ago on the Chicago Bears telecast of their preseason game against the Cleveland Browns, Bears owner George McCaskey reiterated that the team will be moving to a new stadium in Hammond, Indiana, saying, quote, "The clarity is we're moving forward in Hammond," unquote. The telecast even showed video of one of the potential sites in Hammond, as McCaskey pointed out that the Chicago skyline was still visible off in the distance. On the field, the Bears lead the Browns 17-10 midway through the third quarter. Deshaun Watson started at quarterback for Cleveland, 11-15 for 126 in the first half. Shedeur Sanders, 3-4 for 63 yards in the second half. Bills, a 13-7 lead over Carolina late in the third quarter. The New York Giants up 10-6 over the Minnesota Vikings with 4 to go in the third quarter. I'm Isaac Lohengrin.
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3: By the way, Fox Sports Saturday.
28: I like that. Well, we're in for Jonas today and hanging out here for a couple hours. 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Right after the show, today's podcast will be posted. 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Follow the feed and you'll find today's full show posted right after we get off the air. By the way, that story that just broke there about the owner of the Bears, McCaskey, going on and on about moving into a new stadium in Hammond, Indiana.
3: The Indiana Bears.
28: Well, we have the Kansas City Chiefs leaving to move to Kansas. Kansas City, Kansas, as opposed to Kansas City, Missouri.
3: There's nothing about any of this that I like.
28: Okay, so I want to break it down with you. Again, we have seen the NFL put pressure on these franchises to essentially update their stadiums no less than every 20 years. Think about Atlanta. When
2: I mean, again, I always date myself, but I mean, the reality is working in the 80s with the Raiders.
3: You should be proud of your history.
2: Well, I am proud of it, but a lot of people say don't talk about the past. I will, because that's the way I operate. But when I worked for the Raider organization, almost every single stadium that I went to in those 4.5 years that I work with the Raiders does not exist anymore.
3: That's crazy.
2: I mean, whether it's the Kingdome or Mile High Stadium or the original Patriots Stadium. I mean, I could go up the Orange Bowl in Miami. I went there many times.
3: Is Lambeau maybe the only one?
2: Lambeau is the only one I went to that's still around. I mean, Arrowhead, obviously, I went to many times. That's going to be gone now. Candlestick Park in San Francisco, gone. The Astrodome still exists. They just don't use it anymore. I went there in Houston many, many times. I mean, I can go down the list. RFK Stadium, gone for Washington, D.C. Some of the other stadiums I went to, the Metrodome. How about the Silverdome? I went to both those places. Don't exist anymore. So it is a constant change. So where I told you, I don't really care all that much for uniform numbers. There are histories. I went to Municipal Stadium in Cleveland, the old Mistake by the Lake. I mean, these old stadiums were bad. I went to Soldier Field before they had the lunar module sort of land in it with the upgrade. I mean, when I went to Soldier Field originally, it was like the old Soldier Field there in Chicago. But this idea of building these new stadiums constantly really is coming out of a threat from the NFL that if you want to keep your franchise, you will build new stadiums. I mean, the idea, remember this, the city of San Francisco voted to build a downtown stadium, and they never delivered on it. And next thing you know, they got a stadium in Santa Clara, which is an hour drive away from San Francisco. That is the home of the San Francisco 49ers. All right, so I've said my piece. Why are you so bothered by this, Nikki?
3: Well, also, aren't all of these stadiums evolving to be domes now, too?
2: Sure.
3: I don't like that. Football's an outside sport. Make it outside. Like, there's certain aura and elements that you think of with each team, right? I want to see people freezing in Arrowhead in January. I don't want to see sterile spaceship environments. That's what SoFi Stadium feels like. Granted, fantastic venue to watch World Cup matches, and it is beautiful, but it just doesn't have the character and the history. And I know some Kansas City fans who are so bummed and so upset.
2: Arrowhead is such a great stadium,
3: right?
2: And has been for over 50 years.
3: Soldier Field, why are you taking the Bears out of Chicago?
2: Because they won't do the upgrades necessary to keep that stadium.
3: It's absurd. It's an injustice to the fans of the sport, but, you know, it's the cash cow.
2: Do you think that Chicago fans won't go to Hammond, Indiana to watch a game? Of course they will.
3: Yeah. What do you feel about it?
2: Well, I mean, look, I'm a history buff. So when I would go to a lot of these stadiums, there was a lot of history involved in these stadiums that I appreciate. But people don't care about that stuff anymore. They just don't. There are people that do care, but the overwhelming majority of the people that hang on to it. I always hear about this. It's like when USC ended their rivalry in Notre Dame. I guess they're going to pick it up for 4 years starting in 2030, but only for 4 years. You know, and they're like, The new set will say, well, I'm like, rivalries is what makes sports.
3: Right.
2: I mean, there's history there. And their response is, well, you make new rivalries.
3: I think about it in the context. Let's say the Dodgers decided. I would be so upset. That's a ballpark that you walk in.
2: Well, you have Wrigley Field and you have Fenway. Dodger Stadium, by the way, is the third oldest ballpark in Major League
3: 62?
2: Baseball. 1962, they opened it up.
3: Look, I got some history, Steve.
2: Look at that. You know that. But, I mean, can you imagine if they took a wrecking ball to Wrigley Field or Fenway Park?
3: I might just quit on sports in general. What are we doing? We've lost the plot. I just think I think football and the elements. Oh, we got.
2: Yes, Ilo.
28: Nikki and Steve. Nikki, since you brought up this thing about the Dodgers hypothetically leaving for a new stadium, leaving at least the downtown LA area. Steve, can you briefly, because there are parallels here with the Dodgers in LA,
1: the Bears situation in Hammond. Do you remember the Los Angeles Raiders flirtation with Irwindale?
2: All right. So I was obviously working with the Raiders at the time. Here's what happened there. So when the Raiders moved from Oakland to Los Angeles into the Coliseum, which had been vacated by the Rams because the Rams moved to Anaheim. Okay. And Pete Rozelle was the commissioner of the NFL at the time. He had roots with the Rams organization. He had roots in LA, went to Compton High School, as a matter of fact. And he wanted to sort of take control of that LA market. And Al Davis, think about this. Al moves the Raiders. You know, I have to get approval of the owners. Mm-hmm. The owners unanimously voted against them to move. And he said, screw you, I'm moving into the Coliseum. Coliseum is excited. We're going to not just get an NFL team, we're going to get the Raiders. And their second year, they win the Super Bowl. So things were really looking good. At that point, though, all the promises about upgrades with the Coliseum, which, by the way, had been host of the 1984 Olympic Games, and there was still a track at that time and everything else, but they reneged on all their promises. So at that point, Al Davis was thinking, all right, well, let's find an option. And there was a guy named Xavier Hermosillo. He was the the guy I met him many times. And out in Irwindale, out near Santa Anita out there, there was this open area, and they proposed a stadium out there. And they even handed non-refundable $10 million to the Raiders. By the way, that money was used to sign Bo Jackson. That's how Bo Jackson ended up with the Raiders, was that money. And I remember we did a whole thing that they were going to build a stadium. They actually dug a sort of a hole for the foundation. That hole sat there for many, many years. It never went away. Then they were trying to negotiate with Hollywood Park at that time. In fact, the place where SoFi Stadium now sits used to be the racetrack, Hollywood Park, and they were negotiating with that. When all those deals fell apart, that's when the Raiders ended up leaving L.A. and moving back to Oakland. And now they're in Vegas. But think about that.
3: I never thought we'd be talking about Irwindale on national radio.
2: Irwindale was that close to being the home of the Los. And if they had built that stadium, the Raiders would never have left L.A.
3: Your Irwindale Raiders.
2: What about the Cowboys? Where do they play? Do they play in Dallas? No.
3: They play, is it?
2: Arlington.
3: The Arlington Cowboys.
2: The Arlington Cowboys. Do the New York Giants or the New York Jets play in New York?
3: No.
2: No.
3: You wanna know my favorite one is the Los Angeles Angels of Anaheim.
2: No, please. That was ridiculous. So the reality is most of these teams do not actually play in the cities that bear their name.
3: Of course. But
2: there's only one team that plays in the state of New York, and that is the Buffalo Bills.
3: But how cool is it to have the Soldier Field?
2: I know that. You feel a connection to the history of that stadium. I certainly get that, Nikki, but a lot of people don't. They're just like, hey, shiny new toy, a new place. But I mean, can you imagine, seriously, if they took a wrecking ball to Wrigley Field or Fenway Park? Like, no.
3: That would be... Yeah, no, I might actually quit sports. Maybe I'll pick up weather. Traffic. Could I do traffic, Steve?
2: Look, anyone that's into sports, and if you're listening right now, you're a sports person. You would not be listening to us if you're not a sports person, okay? We get it. And history, it's history plays a big bearing on us becoming sports fans. It's passed down by... you know, people that are our parents or, you know, relatives or friends or some reason that you get hooked into sports. And for those of us who are sports fans, fortunate enough to actually make a living doing this, I don't know about you, Nikki. I know you're a reporter. You've done a lot of different things and you're still new career compared to mine. But I never cease to be a fan. I make it very clear that there are teams I like, there are teams I don't like, that I'm never going to like. And to me, sometimes I look at the term sports journalist almost as an oxymoron. I'm like, if you wanted to be a journalist, I don't know if there are any journalists these days. Everyone just has opinions, and that's fine. But don't label yourself something you're not. If you chose sports as where you want to go,

0: real person. And that to me has been the new evolution of understanding, you know, they're just, everyone's just a person too, and they want connection. They want to feel comfortable. And when they do feel that, everything sounds better. It comes across more genuine. And I think that relatability and, like you said, the humanity in it is why we do what we do. And when it's on display, it's the magic.
1: Yeah, I think the greatest compliment I've gotten over the years from some athletes that I've known for a long time is a certain trust factor. And again, I would treat it like anybody else. I mean,
0: trust.
1: Yeah. I mean, if somebody is a friend of mine and I have shared things both ways, that we're sharing this because we're friends and it's not to be used outside of that, you know, that's.
0: I had an athlete drop an F-bomb at me on live TV for no fault of my own. They were just, it was kind of a Kobe moment.
1: Right.
0: And I just, you know, ended the interview, and my boss told me, you know, in that position, you did everything you possibly could, but they did feel that the athlete owed me an apology for putting me in that position, because they were just, athlete
1: was heated. Apologize?
0: Came around and apologized. And I just said, hey, you know, listen, I understand how you were feeling, and I want to put you in the best light possible always.
1: Yeah.
0: I'm part of your broadcast. I'm not here, you know, ever to pick apart. It was after a win too. That was, I think, the most shocking thing. And they, you know, that was what I related. I want you to know that you can trust me at all costs. And I think our relationship was stronger because of that. But you just got to keep reminding that you are a trustworthy component of their story.
1: With that being said, I'm going to betray a trust on the other side.
0: Okay. Ooh.
1: The Lakers are sold again. What exactly
0: Sketchy.
1: Happened here? What exactly happened here? I've been digging a little bit. I've been poking around a little bit.
0: Steve Hartman, investigative journalist.
1: I don't know about that. I know a couple people. I'm going to share what I think I know.
0: Spill the tea, Steve. Spill the tea.
1: On the other side, this is Fox Sports Saturday.
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0: Hartman and Kay.
1: Steve the Quant Hartman. Spill the tea, Steve.
0: By the way,
1: I have been.
0: All right, before we get to that, I have to mention we're watching the Bears-Browns preseason game. Shedeur Sanders, please. I mean, by the way, Deshaun Watson was something like 9 out of 10 out of the box today. I just watched two plays. The first play on Shedeur Sanders was knocked down at the line of scrimmage. His second pass was overthrown by, I don't know, 5 yards right into the arms of a Bears defender.
1: And you were just telling me the Bears don't have a defense.
0: Well, I'll tell you what, everyone's got a defense when Shedeur Sanders is on the field.
1: Wow. Burn, boom, roasted.
0: You know, this is not a personal thing. I'm sorry.
1: No, it's
0: funny. He made the Pro Bowl last year. That's my favorite.
1: Yeah.
0: You realize he had the fourth lowest QBR of any quarterback with enough attempts to qualify over the last 20 years. Fourth lowest QBR.
1: Are we cool with Deshaun Watson just playing again?
0: I don't know if it's cool, but they're paying him, so you might as well get something out of it. No one's going to pick up that contract. Although, think about this. If you're the Browns, and of course, no one expects the Browns to do anything this year. You gutted the team. You got rid of Myles Garrett and everything else. And you play Deshaun Watson, and he plays okay? And that team like the Rams, let's say Matthew Stafford goes down?
1: I have a problem as a sports fan with
0: the
1: that
0: person.
1: Yes.
0: I'm a little more callous about
1: this.
0: Yeah.
1: You're a man.
0: Thank you. I'm not forgiving him for anything.
1: Yeah.
0: It's just the fact that.
1: But you're forgetting.
0: But he can still play the game.
1: You're forgetting.
0: No, it's not a matter of forgetting.
1: You are forgetting.
0: If I have a hole to fill and the guy can still play, I'm going to throw him out there.
1: You're forgetting.
0: Hmm.
1: Convenient.
0: All right, you want to hear convenience?
1: Yeah.
0: I'll tell you the Lakers stuff.
1: Ooh, this is what I've been waiting for. Yeah, I don't really want to talk about the Deshaun Watson thing. I don't know why I brought it up.
0: That's okay. Well, I brought it up because I was watching Shedeur Sanders look awful. Okay, so this literally comes out of nowhere, right, folks? The Guggenheim Group, led by Mark Walter, buy the Lakers. And by the way, paid $10 billion for a franchise not even worth half that.
1: $10 billion.
0: I mean, it was like, where did you come up with that number? $10 billion for the Lakers?
1: Money's fake.
0: Okay. You're already a step ahead. Nikki knows this business really well. Okay, you're right about that. The $10 billion was fake money to begin with. Mark Walter doesn't have $10 billion.
1: Right.
0: I mean, theoretically, on paper, the Guggenheim Group is worth $350 billion. But this is not real money that we're talking about here.
1: Because he already had shares that were already, that he bought in at what, $5 billion or $2 billion when he, whatever. I don't.
0: It's not like he's got $10 billion.
1: Yeah.
0: Okay. He's the front guy of the Guggenheim Group.
1: Mm-hmm.
0: And then always the question is, okay, well, if it's not his money, where's this money coming from?
1: Mm-hmm.
0: Well, we just doubled down on that with this sale of $12 billion. So the immediate reaction was, wait a second, you just bought the team 14 months ago. And actually, it's been less than a year since the league actually approved the sale of the team.
1: Yeah, it's been 10 months.
0: And so people are like, he just flipped the team for $2 billion. Well,
1: I said I would sell my dignity for $2 billion. Is that too callous of me to say?
0: No, you can say anything you want. I'm not going to stop you. Okay, so you're like, well, that's a hell of a business deal, right?
1: Right.
0: But
1: 20%, 25%.
0: Okay, but
1: in 10 months.
0: Is Mark Walter pocketing $2 billion?
1: No.
0: No, he's not.
1: Also, when I got that alert this week, I had to double check. I go, what do you mean the Lakers are being sold?
0: Okay, let's back up a little bit here. So I bought into the idea of this is a good sale. I knew that the Lakers are going to go nowhere, and I love Jeannie. I've known Jeannie Buss a long time. I'm a Jeannie Buss fan. I have nothing against the Buss family. Her father,
1: visionary.
0: Changed the landscape
1: of professional
0: changed
1: sports.
0: Changed everything.
1: Yep.
0: Everything. And Dr. Buss was a character to the core, but was probably the most single important person in the history of the NBA. He changed everything.
1: Everything.
0: And so I had a lot of admiration for Dr. Buss, even if he was a poor man's Hugh Hefner. He played that game. And there was a lot of behind-the-scenes stuff that I will never divulge. But anyway.
1: Mm-hmm.
0: So, and Jeannie is very much her dad's daughter, 100%. Mm-hmm. And so, but there was no way the dynamic of the Buss family in the vision of their father was going to coexist like that. It just was never going to happen. So she ends up selling. And why wouldn't you sell? $10 billion? You're going to give me $10 billion? $10 billion? Really? Sure.
1: And the Lakers were being outrun in terms of they're a family-owned mom-and-pop shop.
0: 100%. Exactly run as a mom-and-pop shop.
1: They couldn't keep up with the Steve Ballmers of the NBA.
0: Correct. So I'm thinking to myself, well, this is a good thing for the Lakers. And I was really trumpeting this is a positive because we know what the Guggenheim Group can do. And we've seen it with the Dodgers. But the dynamics of Major League Baseball and the dynamics of the NBA are completely different because you have a salary cap in the NBA. So from a business standpoint, one of the reasons this deal was made is I think that Mark Walter and his group were realizing there were limitations on exactly what they could do beyond what they expected. The luxury tax in the NBA is steep. It is steep. And so I think they were a little bit frustrated in trying to put this together around Luka Doncic in exactly what their vision was and what was actually the dynamic of what they could actually do.
1: Meaning you can't come in and operate like it's a Major League Baseball.
0: Correct. And I think that their thinking was, well, there's always a way around it. In other words, there's always ways to figure out to work around. I mean, obviously, when you think about how they with the Dodgers and they just started giving deferred payments to all these players, right? I mean, next year, supposedly, Kyle Tucker is going to be making $81 million. Well, he's not making $81 million. He's got deferred payments that are going to go on forever and ever. Same thing with Edwin Diaz, obviously the Shohei Ohtani deal. Can't do that in the NBA. Doesn't work that way.
1: Steve, I'm not buying this angle from you.
0: Well, that's not the only reason. Okay. This is part of the reason.
1: Part of the fracture. The crack that was beginning.
0: All right. So let's talk about who ponied up $12 billion. Fake money again.
1: Mm-hmm.
0: Whether it's Bob Iger or Kushner, this is fake money. These people don't have that kind of money.
1: I only say his last name because I never want to say the brother by accident.
0: Yes.
1: You know,
0: this is
1: slip.
0: Josh yes. Kushner, the younger brother of Jared Kushner.
1: Yes.
0: And their father, obviously, is the ambassador hired by the president of two countries, actually. Mm-hmm. So, but no, they don't have that money either. So this gets back to a much bigger dynamic of the NBA itself.
1: Mm-hmm. Where the league's going right now with ownership.
0: Where does all this money come in for the NBA? Well, we know China is banking a lot of the NBA and has for years.
1: Mm-hmm.
0: China money is really financing the NBA. For those that go to China, the NBA is everywhere.
1: Mm-hmm.
0: Everywhere. So the idea of infusing more fake money into the league, and by the way, when you put a price tag on a team, it raises the value of every other team. When Steve Ballmer paid four times market value, he paid $2 billion for a Clippers team that would have had a market value of $500 million at the time, $500 million, and he bought it from Donald Sterling. Raise the bar for everybody, right?
1: Mm-hmm.
0: Now you think, wow, $2 billion.
1: Right.
0: $12 billion.
1: Yep.
0: So to me, this is, and everyone's talking about all this legal stuff that, you know, Guggenheim Group and everything else is involved with. Again, and this is why Dodger fans, well, is he going to have to sell the Dodgers?
1: Do you think so?
0: No. No. Again, Mark Walter is a face representing a company. This is not a guy sitting there with $300 billion in his pocket, okay?
1: Yes.
0: He is a face of a corporation that is making business deals for their own benefit that involves professional sports teams. Mm-hmm. And now the Lakers have gotten caught up in this.
1: Mm-hmm.
0: Now, I want to do a full investigation on exactly where this $12 billion is coming from. Where is this? I don't see Guggenheim Group. What is this? Is this Disney? Is this ESPN? I mean, where is this on the Bob Iger side?
1: Right.
0: And is the Kushner side, is there a connection to, I don't know, the president of the United States? Because there obviously is a connection between the Kushner family and the Trump family. So the NBA, to me, has a lot of explaining to do on exactly the dynamic of this business deal
1: mm-hmm.
0: before. By the way, it hasn't been approved yet. I mean, we still have to get the approval of the owners. But I want a more detailed dynamic of the total actual finances of the NBA and where exactly this money is coming from.
1: This is accountant Steve Hartman reporting for duty. I thought you were going to give us some salacious tea, Steve.
0: The bottom line is that this was purely a business deal.
1: Yeah.
0: But I do believe that there was frustration on the part of Mark Walter and his group, Dodgers. I mean, mm-hmm. they were all the Dodger executives, that they can't pull off what they are hoping to do based on the restrictions of the NBA.
1: But
0: how did this $12 billion come out of nowhere?
1: Right. Well, they had been pooling their resources to buy the Vegas team. They were in the running for the Vegas bid. And then I don't think Walter bought into the Lakers, so to speak.
0: All right, hang on. I want to hear you on the other side of this. I've said what I had to say.
1: Okay.
0: You were thoroughly unimpressed. Now let's find out what's trending right now. Now, another guy that has deep connections with the Laker organization, that, of course, is Isaac Lohenkron. By the way, you used to broadcast their games from the rafters.
2: Including Kobe's 81-point game.
0: Yeah, you do.
2: Actually, I was actually up in the rafters just to avoid you, but what's the point in going back?
0: I'm only stating a fact.
2: Wasn't it you who once said, and I quote, "I think the Lakers can take it," unquote?
0: Yes, on Yes Dear, the show.
2: Mm-hmm.
0: I think the Lakers can win it. Win it. Win it. Yes.
2: Sorry, Nikki. I just can't resist agitating
0: my cameo
2: Steve.
0: On the TV show. Yes,
1: I love it. I love it. Keep poking the bear.
2: Doesn't take much to wind him up. Well, speaking of the Bears, a short time ago on the Chicago Bears telecaster, their preseason game against the Cleveland Browns, Bears owner George McCaskey reiterated the team's plans to build a new stadium in Hammond, Indiana, saying, quote, "The clarity is we're moving forward in Hammond," unquote. The telecast even showed video of one of the potential stadium sites in Hammond, as McCaskey pointed out that the Chicago skyline was still visible off in the distance. Well, Steve and Nikki, some Bears fans on social media, however, felt the video did not exactly make Hammond look like the French Riviera. At Light Kojak commenting, quote, "That was so unconvincing. What's appealing about moving to where a bunch of refinery vats are?" Unquote. And then there was at Suburban Jesus, who added, quote, "A month ago I was in Hammond, and the area is as dreadful as everyone says." Unquote. As for the game, speaking of dreadful, the Bears lead the Cleveland Browns 24-10. With about 9 minutes left in the fourth quarter. Now, Deshaun Watson started 11 of 15 for 126, played the first half. Shedeur Sanders then came in, 6 out of 11 for 79 yards. He was intercepted by Beanie Bishop, and Chicago scored a touchdown 2 plays later. Dylan Gabriel then came in, and he was intercepted by Beanie Bishop. So 2 interceptions for Beanie Bishop of the Bears. Talk about alliteration. Anyway, the Minnesota Vikings up 13-10 over the New York Giants. 4 minutes into the fourth quarter, Vikings started Kyler Murray at quarterback, completed 2 of 3 for 10 yards. J.J. McCarthy then came in. He went 4 out of 7 for 34 yards. The Buffalo Bills leading the Carolina Panthers 22-7. 6 minutes left to play in the fourth quarter. Josh Allen started the game 6 of 8 for 111, including a 9-yard touchdown pass to Keon Coleman. Seattle Seahawks cornerback Devin Witherspoon's agreed to a 4-year, $132 million extension, and it makes him the highest paid cornerback in NFL history. Finally, Steve and Nikki, remember earlier we told you about this St. Louis Cardinals prospect named Joshua Baez? The first pitch he sees in the major leagues today at Wrigley Field against the Cubs, he hits for a home run. Here's what happened when he came to the plate for the second time in his major league career in the fourth inning with Chip Carey on Cardinals TV.
3: Swing and a drive down the line. Did he do it again? That ball is gone! He's got two homers!
2: Joshua Baez, remember the name, two major league at-bats, two home runs at Wrigley for the Cardinals, will lead the Cubs 4-3 in the top of the fifth. Back to you guys.
0: Homered in his first two major league at-bats? Is that what you're telling me?
2: That's what I told you, babe.
0: Wow.
2: Now you're supposed to be, with your computer like mine, you're supposed to say, that happened back in 1934, yeah, Hank Greenberg. That?
0: I do know Bert Campaneris had two home runs in his first major league game. There we go. All right. Thank you, Isaac, as always. By the way, with the iHeartRadio app, you can stream us wherever you are. 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All right, so I want to hear from you, Nikki, your theory exactly why this deal went down, what happened to Guggenheim's vision of the future, and who exactly did they sell it to?
1: Well, I just think you look at the way things went down over the past 10 months, there was integration happening between the Dodgers and Lakers, and that was the intention, to have these two franchises kind of operate as one unit. The movement, the hirings, the integration that was being done, it didn't feel like this was bought, this move, this purchase by Walter and the Guggenheim group. It had no inclinations of being a flip, right? Which is ultimately what it ended up being, you know, flipping and
0: so
1: cash
0: why
1: out.
0: They flip?
1: I feel that maybe, and who knows, you look at Iger and Kushner, who were well in the queue for a bid at the Vegas expansion team that's hypothetical as of right now, they might have gotten word of that Walter could be in distress. And this all happened so quickly. So I think they pivoted and made a very aggressive bid towards Walter.
0: It's a bid that doesn't make any sense. $12 billion for the Lakers? Really? Have they checked that downtown area?
1: But why did Walter went out?
0: Well, if you believe what they're just trying to sell you, it's the idea that he's got legal problems right now and he needed the cash.
1: Well, I think you're believing what they're trying to sell you.
0: I'm not believing it. That's what they're trying to sell is what I'm saying.
1: You're believing.
0: I told you what I believe.
1: Yeah, but that you're going to tell me they bought an NBA franchise without knowing the limitations of owning an NBA team.
0: I don't think they thought they had any limitations, to be honest with you.
1: That's too naive.
0: There's there isn't a level of arrogance when you get to that? There is a level of arrogance.
1: We just showed
0: the world what we could do with the Dodgers. We can certainly do the same thing with the Lakers.
1: No.
0: Well, I knew when they bought it. You're barking up the wrong tree. If you think that you can pull off what you did with the Dodgers, with the Lakers, it's a completely different set of rules. All right, on the other side, we'll continue on here. We're coming down the stretch, Nikki. We're just getting started.
1: Giddy up.
0: Keep it here. This is Fox Sports Saturday.
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0: What's up, y'all? I'm Cheryl Swoops, WNBA champ, three-time Olympian, and Basketball Hall of Famer.
1: And I am Tarika Foster Brasby, journalist, sports reporter, basketball analyst.
0: And we are here to talk about the obstacles that women face day to day.
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2: Steve Harvin, Nikki Kay, here in the Fox Sports Radio studios, having fun today, filling in for Jonas. He's been doing a lot of Little League stuff.
3: Fun.
2: Yeah. I remember those days of my kids. That's all consuming. I have three of them. You know, they're
4: not all,
2: in all
4: balls are equal.
2: That is true. That's true.
4: So that sounded really inappropriate.
2: Well, it was.
4: I got hit in the balls at least a dozen times by six-year-olds.
2: Mm-hmm.
4: I'm done with balls, period.
2: I will say this as a parent, when you have kids, young kids in sports, and you know, you always tell yourself, I'm not going to be one of those guys. The problem for me is my voice is really loud. It just carries.
3: It just carries.
2: It just carries.
3: How many fights and umps did you get in?
2: I didn't have to. I would on the side, they could hear me from anywhere.
3: You were chirping?
2: I remember a game, my younger son, Garrett, he's left-handed.
3: Uh-huh. As am I.
2: And he was pitching. And his team has a one-run lead, final inning. And he's a very low-key kid. He was never even very demonstrative. And he's throwing pitches to a hitter that's just sitting there with the bat on his shoulder. He's not swinging at anything. And this umpire is squeezing this strike zone, something fierce. And he ends up calling ball four on a pitch that was like down the middle. And I am just ballistic. Garrett just standing on the mound, throw me the ball. Next batter hits a ground ball, routine ground ball to our all-star shortstop, who was the son of the coach of the team, who promptly threw it away, two-run score, and we lose the game. I went after that umpire. I think I knew the guy also. Didn't matter. I don't know. It's hard to contain myself on that kind of situation. I'm glad those days are over.
3: Mm-hmm.
2: So we were just discussing again on this whole Laker thing. My concern is about this, about the whole Laker dynamic. If I'm Luka Doncic, I sort of wonder what's going on here.
3: You know, he's had five ownership groups in the past 2 years.
2: That's right. Yeah. So, yeah, the Mavs were sold.
3: Yep.
2: And rumors are they were leaving Dallas, remember? They mm-hmm. were going, yeah. So, that would be my first question is, like, okay. I love this. Both Kushner and Iger came out with a joint statement saying, oh, we've been NBA fans our whole life. I'm like.
3: Okay. Iger's at Lakers games. I've seen him there before. Now, apparently Chris Paul might be in the mix.
2: I heard that name mentioned. In what yes. respect?
3: Iger's a big Chris Paul guy. And
2: Chris Paul's not a good guy. And you know that.
3: I actually don't know that.
2: Oh, you get along with Chris Paul?
3: No, I haven't. I've never gotten to cover him. No, I've never gotten to cover him.
2: He's one of those guys that created an off-air persona. Remember the commercials he used to do and everything with mm-hmm. the twin and everything?
3: Yeah, yeah, yeah.
2: A good commercials. Yeah.
5: Was it him or was it his brother who went into the that one, the suicide forest, and desecrated it?
3: Oh,
2: wow. I didn't know about that. Where are you going here with it?
5: They are basically banned from Japan for a reason.
2: All right. Yeah. Great player. I mean, obviously, I'm an all-time.
5: Oh, I'm legend. Sorry. I'm sorry, Chris Paul. Garrett looked over at me like weirdly, and I'm just like,
6: not Logan Paul or Jake Paul.
3: Oh my gosh!
5: Got completely crossed.
3: I thought you were talking about Cliff Paul from the commercials. Yeah, I was like, what?
2: Okay, where are you right now?
5: Where I am is hungry right now. So I'm sorry.
2: And I saw you bring in food, so eat the food.
3: Oh, yeah, I had someone who thought the Russell Westbrook retirement was a Russell Wilson retirement, but he's already retired.
2: He's like in the forest. Like Chris Paul's in a forest. Wow. Interesting.
3: It was like Cliff Paul from State Farm.
2: I missed that story. I want to know more. Okay. Thank you very much.
3: And on that note,
5: congratulations.
2: Okay. That would be my only concern is for the actual team, because you made all these changes. You moved on from LeBron James and everything else. Everything seems to be set. You've hired your new staff. I don't know what Lon Rosen's going to do. He may have the shortest run of any president in the history of the NBA because, well, he's got new bosses now. I doubt they're going to keep on.
3: Yeah, what do you think's going to happen with Pelinka, Magic?
2: Well, I mean, all the Dodger people are removed now.
3: Yeah.
2: So all the people that Pelinka was having to go through to make any deal have been taken off the table. So now who's going to answer? Chris Paul? Not Logan? Yeah. Chris Paul, he's going to have to answer to him now? Is Jeannie still around? These are just the kind of crazy stories, but this is the dynamic of the sports we're working with right now. You have an answer for the Lakers?
3: I only have questions.
2: Only questions? Well, we can't answer any more questions because our time's up. Keep it down, Fox Sports Radio.
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20: Three staccato cries of Mayday and an eyewitness report of a mid-air explosion is about all that is known this morning of the British Columbia air disaster, which yesterday claimed 52 lives.
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31: Today at Wrigley Field, highly touted St. Louis Cardinals prospect Joshua Baez made his major league debut by hitting a home run on the first pitch he saw in the majors at the top of the first. Baez came up in the fourth inning for his second major league at bat and hit another home run. Moments ago, Baez came up for his third major league at bat of the sixth inning. Here was Chip Carey on Cardinals TV.
32: Swing, drive, well hit right. Suzuki back! It is gone! It is gone! It is gone! Three homers for Baez! Major League history at Wrigley Field!
31: As the Cardinals lead the Cubs 7-3 in the top half of the sixth inning, NFL preseason action at Soldier Field. A little bit better for a Chicago team. The Bears all over the Cleveland Browns 34-10 at the two-minute warning of the fourth quarter. I'm Isaac Lohengrin.
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36: Welcome, welcome, welcome. It is Fox Sports Saturday. I'm Carmen Vitale. That's Tracy Sandler. I'm finally back after a couple-week hiatus. It's good to hear your voice, Tracy. How you doing?
38: I am good, Carmen. It is so good to hear your voice as well. And it just feels like football. It really does.
36: I know. And I'm like, you know what? It's like a little cloudy here. I also have to preface this by saying, I'm located in Chicago, and it is currently Air and Water Show weekend.
38: Oh.
36: And what we found out yesterday when the Air Force Thunderbirds were practicing is that we are directly in their approach. So we are actually having a party on our rooftop tomorrow because you can see the cockpits. You can see the guys in the cockpits in the planes. That's how low they are flying.
38: Oh,
36: and that is how close they are. And like, we are literally on one of the approaches where they like, cause they do these loops and it's really along the lake. But we're close enough to downtown that we are right on their approach. So you might hear some jets. In the background, and I just want everybody to be aware of that.
38: I mean, I hope we hear some jets in the background. That sounds fun.
36: It is. It was outrageous. So we bought this condo, a little bit of a backstory. We bought this condo last year, and it's been a year since we've been in there. And we were trying to get in, We had like a longer than average closing, I feel like. And anybody that's bought a house understands it's the most grueling wait to just like get into the house when you know that you've got it. And the sellers were very adamant about not giving it up before a certain date, which we found out was the Air and Water Show. And they gave it up literally the day after Air and Water Show weekend. And then yesterday, when all of the planes were practicing, we found out why. Because we were like, oh my gosh, this is the best view. And it costs nothing, and you don't have to fight traffic to get closer to the lakefront. Like, you can't see all the stuff that's going on along the lake, and that's really cool. But we're having a party for the Air and Water Show tomorrow because we were like, this view's sick.
38: I love that. That's so fun. What a fun way to spend your weekend.
36: It is. So today and tomorrow is the Chicago Air and Water Show, which I grew up going to, too. It's such a cool time.
38: It feels very Chicago. Like,
36: it is.
38: I'm not having this conversation with anyone but anyone except people who live in Chicago. You know, like, this just feels like a Chicago event.
36: It is. It's my entire life. It's been happening my entire life. So it's a really big weekend. The Bears are currently playing by the lakefront. Speaking of what's going on at the lake, they also had to push the Air and Water Show back because of the weather. So the Air and Water Show was actually supposed to be done by the time we got on air. Instead, it literally just started, and the Bears are playing, and I don't know if you can hear it on the broadcast or not because I have it muted, but they have jets going right over their heads right now.
38: That's really funny. But not the New York Jets, of course.
36: Not the New York Jets. And the game is about to wrap up here where you got the final 15 seconds. Bears up 34-10. Not a good outing for the Browns, but it's preseason, so.
38: But I'd be interested. We're going to talk more about that. I have thoughts.
36: I want to talk about that. Let's talk about it now. Let's talk about our preseason thoughts, because I want to know, Tracy, what your take on how important what you look for in preseason. Let's start there. What do you look for in preseason? Because it's obviously not the outcome. And what benefit do you think comes from playing in it, and who benefits, I should say?
38: Okay, so I'm going to start with your last question first, and then go from there. I think really the vets can benefit somewhat from shaking off rust, but I think in this day and age of joint practices, that's where those guys really get their practice to shake up. They get their most. It's really for guys who are auditioning for the current team they're on, auditioning for other teams, guys auditioning for practice squads. I mean, that's who it really benefits. It's the coaches getting an opportunity to see those guys getting the opportunity to show what they can do. And like I said, it's not just for the team they're currently on, it's for all the other teams. People forget a lot about the practice squad. I think if you're not like in it, you're not thinking about the practice squad, but there's the 53-man roster and then another 16-man roster. So those are kind of the people that I think it benefits the most, I would say. In terms of what I'm looking for in a preseason game, it's usually pretty player specific. Like, for instance, yesterday in the Falcons-Broncos preseason game, I was so curious to see Tua and see how that was going. We can come back to that. It did not go well. It did not. Nothing about that gave me any sort of confidence in.
36: We did get a meme out of it.
38: We did get a meme. And honestly, that in itself is what we should be looking for preseason games, is getting a meme out of it. But I kind of feel like, yes, the outcome doesn't matter. It's a preseason game. But I do kind of have this feeling, and tell me if I'm just a prisoner of the moment. But when you see the Broncos just shellack the Falcons and you see the Bears just shellack the Browns, I don't think it speaks well for the Browns and the Falcons, because it just says to me, like, no one was competitive anywhere. And I know maybe their ones aren't playing and all of that, but people get hurt. And sometimes your number two and three guys have to play, and you want to know that they can. And I just found that kind of interesting, because normally I don't put a lot of stock in the score. But when it's a total shellacking, and I watched that Falcons-Broncos game yesterday, these two teams, again, I know it's preseason, I know you don't have all your ones, all the thing, but these two teams looked like they were playing different sports.
36: Yeah. Well, and to some extent, that's what just happened, at least in the second half. I mean, the Bears kind of pulled ahead in the second half and just didn't look back, and it was the most Ben Johnson thing ever to, like, run up the score in a preseason game.
38: Of course. I
36: think there's some merit to what you said in the fact that you can lose points in the preseason. I don't think there's a whole lot to be gained as a team.
38: No, correct.
36: But I think that you can be a little, I don't know if I want to say exposed, in the preseason if you are a bad team or at least a shallow team. Because that's what it kind of tells me is, yes, you don't have the ones and the starters and whatever. But when you still have a lopsided result, it to me says that there's a talent discrepancy there, even in the depths of the roster. So on the second, the third, the fourth string. And usually the deeper teams, usually, are the ones that withstand injury, the adversity, the rigor of an NFL season a lot better. So you can kind of... You can't glean a whole lot of scheme and you can't whatever and this, that, the other, because like they're running stuff just to get a look at guys. Right. Like they're running certain plays. I saw the Bears were trotting out like 22 personnel at one point. Like I'm like, all right, so you're trying to get a look at the running backs and weed out the tight ends here. I get it. But what you can glean is that there is a lot of talent on that roster that even when you get into the dredges of the depth chart, you can – You can stay afloat, and you have a talent. You have talent back there, and that will perhaps make it so that if you do sustain injuries, when you sustain injuries, because it's the only certainty really in the NFL,
0: for sure,
36: the drop off isn't as stark as it might be for the Atlanta Falcons or for the Cleveland Browns. Although this game was particularly interesting from a Browns perspective, also because they are going through. They're in the midst of a quarterback battle.
0: Yes.
36: So they are trying to figure out who their starting quarterback is. So they were playing probably more of the ones than they would have otherwise, because you have to give these guys a fair shot at some live game reps.
0: Yeah.
36: When you're trying to determine who, and like, for that matter, from what I saw out of Deshaun Watson today, it was fine.
0: I'm sure it was fine. I mean, he's not... I mean, my personal feelings about him as a human aside, he has not played football in a very long time. Yeah. And with everything that has gone on, I can't imagine that he has stayed in tip-top football mental shape. So it will be interesting to see. But with the Browns, I feel like every year it's like, well, it'll be interesting to see blah, blah, blah with the Browns. And the reality is it's never actually interesting. It's just bad. That's kind of what seems to happen year after year. But that is one... That's a serious quarter. I mean, that's a serious quarterback battle.
36: It's a real one. That's unlike what we saw in Minnesota. Which I'm sorry, Tracy.
0: No, it was the second they signed Kyler Murray, he was the starter. So I actually think they would have been better off just saying that and then like moving on. That would have been. But I watched a little of that game this morning, which I'm sure surprises nobody. I watched the first half, and the thing that I saw there, quarterbacks aside, were a whole lot of penalties by the offensive line, and any drive that got started kind of got killed by a penalty or an offensive line breakdown. That is something they're going to have to figure out no matter who's behind center.
36: I was going to say, if there's anything that I like to watch in the preseason more than a quarterback battle, if there's anything more, maybe not even like to watch, but if there's anything more critical in the preseason to figure out, like obviously quarterback's number one is the most important position on the field. We all know that. But outside of that, there are a lot of offensive line battles going on across the league. And that unit in particular can determine team successes more, almost more so sometimes than the quarterback themselves.
0: Oh, I agree 100%.
36: And that's kind of, I mean, when we're talking about, like, again, I'll go back to the Bears. The game just ended. But they are in the midst of a battle at left tackle. They're trying to figure out who their left tackle is again. Which it was kind of a rotating door last year. They had so much continuity along the offensive line outside of that left tackle position. The other guys had tremendous health the entire way, which was the reason that that offense came along as steadily as it did. Mm-hmm. And it's why Caleb Williams continued to ascend. And I think that their offense, if it's going to be a top five offense, like it's going to need to be with how bad this defense is going to look in Chicago, which I can't believe I'm saying that. The offensive line is going to need to enjoy the same consistency, and you're going to need to figure out your left tackle. So their veteran left tackle, Braxton Jones, who has been in and out of the lineup with injury, he's injured, hasn't practiced since August 6th. So they had Karan Amagaji and Jedrick Wills, who they picked up this offseason, former first-round pick from Cleveland. He did well in Cleveland until he didn't, and then he was hurt, and then he was out. He did not play last year. This is one of those battles, though, where I'm like, all right, this determines a lot to me
0: for sure.
36: As for how well this offense is going to do. And yes, it's preseason, but they tried to get both Caron and Jedrick Wills kind of equal snaps in this game. They made it very clear that it was a rotation. It wasn't that they went out of their way on the depth chart, actually. In fact, the depth chart came out last week for the Bears, Tracy, and it was like they had the depth chart. It's the unofficial depth chart. We all get it.
0: The PR staff does it.
36: The only position that was like this was at the left tackle position. It said Braxton Jones or Caron Amagaji or

0: Very true. Don't they say that about quarterbacks?
1: Yeah,
0: if you have too many quarterbacks, you have none.
1: Oh, Bruce Arians, when I worked for the Bucks and worked with him, that was his biggest thing. He's like, if you have two quarterbacks, you have none.
0: That's what it was, yeah.
1: Which was funny because it was coming off of a year where the Bucks, when Bruce got hired the year before, Dirk Cutter was like going between Jameis Winston and Ryan Fitzpatrick. And that was a battle that just did not yield any sort of results for either of them. Like, they were just chasing each other down. Like, nobody could get comfortable. It was like led to so many more errors. They tried to force things. It was like the most chaotic because it lasted throughout the whole season. Mm-hmm. And then Bruce gets there. He gets hired. And he's like, the first thing he says is like, you have two quarterbacks. You have none. And I'm like, it makes a lot of sense.
0: And
1: it might be a coaching whatever, but it makes a lot of sense.
0: It does. It totally makes a lot of sense. And, you know, it's funny because when we talk about like the Kyler Murray was the quarterback the second they signed him. Why are we going through this hullabaloo? Like, he was going to be the starter. So like it would have been better to just say that. I mean, back when they drafted Trey Lance, Jimmy Garoppolo was always going to be the starter, but Kyle Shanahan like refused to say it just like on principle. He didn't want to have to actually say it. He felt like it should be obvious. Sometimes it also would just be better to be like, yep, that's our guy. Next. Let's move on. But
1: yeah,
0: that's not how they like to do it.
1: I think a lot of that, too, is, I mean, they invested a first-round pick in J.J. McCarthy. So you better exhaust all, like, you better give him every shot in the world. If you are, like, if you were going to have made that decision, if you were going to have drafted a quarterback in the first round, you better try to get every single thing out of him that you can see.
0: And I think they could have said, but this is just me, is that they could have said, we're bringing in Kyler Murray, he's a veteran quarterback. First of all, they're paying him almost nothing.
1: It was such a low risk situation.
0: He was a top pick in the draft. I think they could have said, even if they didn't, you know, meet him, people would be like, they're lying. But if they said, like, we still believe in JJ, but we need a better quarterback play, and so we're bringing in a veteran quarterback. We still want JJ to learn and get reps, but we're bringing him in with the idea that he will be the starter. I feel like actually that. Would say we put the, you know, he's our top 10 pick and we want to exhaust every option. But I kind of think like you can also call a spade and just do it that way. I feel like that would have, I think it would have actually been better for everybody. And then it doesn't create this whole thing. And then the other thing it doesn't create is Kyler's not been great either. And he looked okay. And it's a preseason game. But now you also have a thing that like, okay, he's the starter, but he's not so great either. And now there's all that discourse.
1: Right. Where when it's like he's getting used to a new system.
0: Yeah.
1: And Kevin O'Connell's system is pretty complex.
0: Totally.
1: And if you're going to run it, like you're obviously going to look like it's your first year in a new system. But yeah, you're right. It kind of leaves the door open to say like, well, should we have stayed with JJ McCarthy and this, that, the other, when you don't just like make the decision.
0: And the reality is JJ will start at some point this season because Kyler will get hurt. Even if it's a small injury, he will get hurt. So
1: my biggest thing with the Minnesota Vikings is the health of that offensive line. Talking about offensive lines earlier, like because they need to protect Kyler. And they have Christian Darrisaw, Brian O'Neill, both returning from injury. They extended Brian O'Neill, so you think that means that he's healthy. But the health of that offensive line is how the offense will go.
0: And it was the case last year. I mean, I'm not defending JJ's play, but it was the case last year.
1: There was, I believe, 17 different offensive line combinations.
0: Didn't help
1: throughout
0: anybody.
1: The season. I just did this with Mina last week.
0: Yeah, you on your pod talking about the NFC North. It was a lot.
1: It was a lot. But we're going to go to the NFC East and talk about quarterback when we come back, because that has to be, we're going to actually spend two segments. If you include the guests, we're going to spend two segments on just what the heck and who the heck is talking when it comes to Jaden Daniels. Stick around. 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

0: to the wire. 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

0: to say, it was Microsoft or Google.
1: You catch me every time. I'd be singing along. I look up and it's a Google AI.
2: I'm shimming my shoulders here right now.
0: Same. That's Tracy Sandler. I'm Carmen Vitale. We've got Chris Perfett playing DJ / producer.
1: Bad Bonnie.
0: Brandon Deutsch. Isaac in the update studio, who we'll hear from in a second. But first, we have to get to this, Tracy, and we have a couple of minutes, but like we're going to talk about it with our next guest, with our first guest as well. The Jaden Daniels debacle.
2: I have so many thoughts on this, but I mean, I can just start if you want me to.
0: Let me set the scene here as to what happened. So out of nowhere, seemingly out of nowhere, LSU receives a cease and desist letter from Jaden Daniels' camp, whether that's the Daniels family, his lawyer, whatever, after the school gave out his number 5, and I don't want to say his number. They gave out the number 5 to a new 5-star recruit,
2: yes,
0: DJ Pickett, who was promised the number by the outgoing Brian Kelly when he was recruiting DJ Pickett. This is a 5-star recruit coming to play corner at DBU, which is LSU,
2: mm-hmm,
0: and he wants to wear 5. He was promised 5. And then an attorney representing Jaden Daniels informed LSU that it can no longer use his name, image, and likeness. And there's apparently, like, he wants his copy of the Heisman Trophy. He wants it from LSU, so, like, the school gets one and the player gets one. He wants the school to give him the copy of theirs. Jaden Daniels' jersey is not retired by the LSU Tigers. They have 4 jerseys that are retired, and 3 of them, they still give out those numbers. And according to the statement, the Daniels family is deeply disappointed and feels profoundly disrespected by LSU's decision to give Jaden's number to another player. Jaden and his family had every reason to believe that his number would remain a meaningful part of his LSU legacy and would be honored and protected in recognition of his extraordinary contributions to the university. There are 4 retired numbers, and they give out 3 of them still.
2: I'm sorry, people are going to come at me for this, but I think he's acting like a petulant child. Doesn't he have
0: an NFL? No one's going to come after you for that. He's acting like a petulant child.
2: Doesn't this man have a season to prepare for? He's coming off an injury. He wants to win the NFC East, get back to the NFC Championship.
0: Why are we looking in the rearview mirror?
2: What are you doing?
0: Why are we looking in the rearview mirror?
2: Like this, and then like, no, okay, well then you can't use my name, image, and likeness. I mean, that's when I saw that, that's literally the tone I had in my head. Okay, fine. Well, then you can't play with me at recess. Like, it's so ridiculous that I can't believe this is a real thing. And you know what it makes me think of, and I hate to say it, but I'm going to say it anyway. It makes me think of that draft. And remember when the Commanders kind of had all the quarterbacks in that draft? They visited with them and they kind of watched how they dealt with people. And one of the things that people talked about was how Jaden Daniels kept to himself, and there were questions about leadership. And I thought at the time it was like a bunch of hooey. Yes, I still say the word hooey. I thought it was a bunch of hooey. And I still think it was like sort of hooey. And he showed he can be a leader. But this kind of stuff feels like the same thing as that. And like, dude, grow up. And why don't you get ready for your football season? That's my feeling on that.
0: I have this sneaking suspicion, it's not very sneaking, that this isn't actually coming from Jaden, but it's coming from his mom, who is his manager. And his age, like all of the things.
2: But then in that case, also grow up and be like, you know what, yes, I don't want is this is a distraction. So we're not going to make it a distraction. I have a football season to prepare for.
0: I want to read this last part of the letter before we go into the update, because we're going to talk more about it. We have Dave Hellman coming on, who went to LSU and is also my husband, and woke me up out of a half sleep at 11:30 p.m. of the night this broke to tell me how good he was. But it said, Jaden made it clear that he did not want his number given to another player, and he believed his wishes would be respected. His Heisman Trophy winning season and everything he accomplished on and off the field cemented his place in LSU history. To see his number given out to another player is incredibly disappointing and feels like a failure to honor the significance of what Jaden accomplished at LSU. You know who else's number is not retired?
2: Joe Burrow! Yep.
0: Who not only won a Heisman, but he also won the Natty.
2: Yes, correct.
0: What are we doing? I will say that LSU has actually not given out the number 9 since then, but his number isn't retired. And, like, you had a great season, Jaden. individually, but the LSU season as a whole.
2: Team sport, buddy. Team sport.
0: Was not great.
2: Mm-hmm.
0: We're going to talk more about it, but right now we got to get to Isaac in the update studio.
1: Thank you, Carmen and Tracy. Today at Wrigley Field, highly touted St. Louis Cardinals prospect Joshua Baez made his major league debut at the plate in the top half of the first inning. Here was Chip Carey on Cardinals TV.
3: Swing and a high fly, belted. First pitch in the show, Baez homers.
1: Baez came up for his second major league at-bat in the fourth inning.
3: Swing and a drive down the line. Did he do it again? That ball is gone. He's got two homers.
1: Baez's third major league at-bat came in the sixth inning.
3: Swing, drive, well hit right. Suzuki back. That is gone. It is gone. It is gone. Three homers for Baez. Major league history at Wrigley Field.
1: And Carmen and Tracy, your timing is perfect because guess who's at the plate as we speak? In the top of the eighth inning, Baez laces one to left field, but it's going to stay in the ballpark. It's a line out to left. So the Cardinals, an 8-3 lead over the Cubs at Wrigley Field in the top of the eighth inning. Joshua Baez homering in his first three at-bats. Moments ago, he hit the ball hard again, but lined out into left field. We have two NFL preseason games going on right now. The Rams, a 3-0 lead at Kansas City late in the first quarter. Saints up 7-0 over the Jaguars 10 minutes in. Earlier, the Bears blew out the Browns 34-10. Deshaun Watson played the first half, 11-15 for 126. Shedeur Sanders started the second half, went 6-11 for 79 yards and an interception, which was one of two Beanie Bishop interceptions for the Bears, the other off Dylan Gabriel. The Bills rang in Highmark Stadium with a 29-14 triumph over the Minnesota Vikings. Josh Allen, 6-8 for 111, including a 9-yard touchdown pass to Keon Coleman. See you in September there, Josh. Vikings won over the New York Giants 13-10. Kyler Murray got the start, 2 out of 3 for 10 yards. J.J. McCarthy, 4 out of 7 for 34. Carmen and Tracy, all yours.
0: Thank you so much, Isaac. Whoa. So much going on right now.
2: So much going on. I love it.
0: Well, we're gonna continue our discussion from prior to the update break because we are bringing on LSU Zone current host, one of co-host of the Athletic Football Show, and potentially my roommate. I guess not potentially. He is my roommate.
2: Like
0: my
2: potentially.
0: And my husband, David Hellman. Hi, Dave.
4: Thanks for clarifying husband. Roommate sounds kind of harsh.
2: And potential. Potential roommate.
0: I was being facetious.
2: Wasn't even for
0: Hi.
2: Sure.
0: Hi. I already prefaced this by saying if you hear some jets overhead, it's Aaron Water Show weekend, and Dave, I think, is currently on the roof. It'll add to the ambiance if you got a couple, F-18s flying over you. But we had just started talking about the story that I was half asleep the other night, like almost going to bed, and in walks Dave being like, I'm livid. I'm absolutely livid. And I was like, what? And he tells me that Jaden Daniels is embarrassing him as an LSU alum and that he's tired of having to defend his school. So go ahead, Dave, defend your school.
4: No, I can't. I'm so sick of LSU being a punchline and just like a weird novelty program where like the last Carmen, I mean, Tracy, I'll tell you for the last like 5 years, basically since Joe Burrow and the boys went pro, being an LSU fan is like walking into work and the people in my life just smile devilishly at me. Like, wow, what's this latest train wreck all about? I don't know. I don't know why the governor of Louisiana is bringing a fake tiger into the stadium against the school's wishes. I don't know why Jaden Daniels is sending cease and desist letters to the program over giving out his number. I don't know, but I'm sick of it. I'm sick of being embarrassed by being an LSU fan. And this is just, I mean, this really takes the cake. Like when the New York Mets are dunking on Jaden Daniels for sending a cease and desist to his own school.
0: Yeah.
4: It seems really bad. I think it seems like an unforced error. Like, I get it, Jaden, if you feel some type of way about LSU handing your number out, but It was a commitment that your own coach, Brian Kelly, made. And, like, I don't know. I think there are ways that this could have played out without it becoming a national punchline. And I really hope Lane Kiffin wins a bunch of football games so that I don't have to keep living this life. It's exhausting.
2: I really like that the guy who has the 5 number jersey, Pickett, was like, yeah, he was great. I'm keeping my jersey number, is basically a paraphrasing. I mean, and I was like, yep, good for you. This is ridiculous.
4: DJ Pickett came into school with, like, with, you know, top 10 draft pick sort of hype. And he played up to that hype last year. So, like, Jaden, this guy's probably, he's going to be in the league in, like, 2 more years. He will do your number proud. And this never needed to be a storyline. But here we are.
2: So, Dave, I have a question. So let's say Jaden Daniels, he starts the season with the Commanders and he doesn't play well. The Commanders don't play well. They start losing games. This will follow him. Like, oh, should have been paying less attention to your school number. I mean, do you feel like this is now going to follow him at least through the rest of the season?
4: I mean, I think you make a good point that it probably depends on how well he plays. I mean, if he's healthy and he looks like Jaden Daniels from his rookie year, nobody's going to care about this at all. Like, that's just the nature of the beast. But, yeah, absolutely. I mean, this is a huge year for Washington. I mean, Dan Quinn parted ways with his OC and his DC last year. He's got David Blau, who is, I think he's the second youngest offensive coordinator in the NFL coming into this season. He was the assistant quarterbacks coach heading into this year. He's got a new defensive play caller as well. If this year doesn't go well, there's not a lot of scapegoats for Dan Quinn. So you could be talking about regime change in Washington if this season doesn't go well. And, I mean, obviously, I'm rooting like hell for the guy. I love him to death. He won a Heisman at LSU. But if this year doesn't go well and Washington has another season like last year, you're going into year 4 of Jaden Daniels' contract, potentially with a high pick in the draft. It's going to create all kinds of headaches if Jaden Daniels doesn't look like a franchise quarterback this season. Absolutely, people are going to poke fun at him about this if he doesn't play well. And I don't think it's not very surprising that he posted an Instagram story yesterday kind of trying to tone down the fervor about this story, because I think he realized this is the last thing he needs right now, is being asked questions about his college career while he's trying to, you know, breathe life back into Washington's franchise after last season.
0: Well, okay, so that brings me to, why is this happening? And if you don't know, I want you to give the lore. I referenced his mom and how that was even a concern back when he was going through the pre-draft process, and how everybody was very aware that how involved his mom was. Is this, like, where is this coming from in your estimation?
4: I mean, I can't prove that it's coming from his mother, but if you follow Jaden Daniels' career at all, It's very easy to tell that she is very involved in his, like, you know, she's a huge part of his camp and managing his day to day and the duties that go along with being a franchise quarterback other than playing football. And so I think it's easy to, and a lot of people have pointed fingers at that and said, hey, if you watch the quarterback show on Netflix, this shouldn't be terribly surprising to you. It's worth saying, even if that's true, and for the record, I can't prove that that's true, but even if it is true, Jaden Daniels is 25 and in his third year as a professional quarterback. I mean, he absolutely has the agency to shut this type of stuff down if he doesn't want it happening while he's getting ready for a very, very big season. So even if that's true, and I have my suspicions that there's some validity to it, Jaden Daniels has agency in this whole thing as well.
2: I agree with that. However, do we have a favorite meme of out of respect for Jaden Daniels? We're not going to. StubHub said out of respect for Jaden Daniels, we're no longer selling seats in groups of 5. There were a few that, like you said, the Mets. Do we have a favorite thus far? And I'm excited to see what more comes out about it.
4: I mean, it's the one that's fresh of mind, because that's what really took my breath away, was the New York Mets dunking on him. Which, like, I like to put myself in the shoes of, like, because obviously New York is a huge baseball town and the Northeast is not really college football centric other than Jets and Giants and Patriots fans, like, paying attention to who their teams are drafting. But, like, I'm just imagining a diehard New York Mets fan who doesn't know anything about the SEC being like, what the hell are they talking about? Like, what does Jaden Daniels have to do with the Mets and the fact that we're not having a very good season? So I really enjoyed, I mean, I love that the Mets did it, but I just can't imagine that many people in their fan base knew what the hell was going on. But yeah, like if you're crossing the bridge between LSU football and New York Mets baseball, you probably goofed. Like you probably did something wrong.
2: Things are not going
0: especially
2: well.
0: Like when it's, you know, the lore and every like the reputation or whatever, like when it's the Mets, if you're being trolled by the Mets, something has gone horribly awry. And Dave, I'm sorry. I'm new to the LSU fan base, and for my money, I've been embroiled in I've had to answer for a lot of things that I'm like, I just got here. I don't, why is it like this? But I appreciate you coming on regardless.
4: And you know
0: I
4: what? Appreciate you JD was like a bright spot in the post Joe Burrow malaise that is LSU football. So it's an extra, you know, add it to my betrayal list. And
0: yeah,
4: hopefully
0: fair
4: we can
0: enough.
4: Get back on the right track.
0: Thank you so much for joining us. Thank you for taking 10 minutes.
4: Thanks, y'all.
0: And no planes. All right, you guys, we've got a lot more show left for you. So stick around. We'll be back after this. This is Fox Sports Saturday.
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1: Thank you, Tracy.
3: You're so welcome.
1: I appreciate that. And now it's time for our recurring segment, the do's and the don'ts of the week.
4: Highlighting the do's.
5: Ooh, I love that.
4: And putting a spotlight on the don'ts.
6: The subject brings me no joy.
7: Don't do that.
1: That's insane.
4: It's time for the do's and the don'ts in sports.
1: All right, Tracy, I'm going to hit you with one to start us off. And it's about sweet baby Fernando Mendoza.
3: Aw.
1: So he made his little debut with the Raiders. He's officially an NFL player. But he was asked about how he's settling into Las Vegas and if he's been to the Strip yet. And here's what he said. He said, "It's like when you're a kid, you're trick-or-treating, and there's the haunted house. You're not trying to go over there." So my do is do believe in sweet baby Fernando Mendoza. He went out there and he looked good. It's preseason, whatever. If this man plays well, he is a coach's dream of a quarterback.
3: Sure is.
1: He is the perfect quarterback to be the quarterback of the Las Vegas Raiders because you do not have to worry a single second that this man is going to be indulging in all of the things that you can indulge in Las Vegas.
3: That is,
1: and you don't have to worry, like, I think he went on, he said, like, the playbook is my girlfriend. Like, he has a one-track mind when it comes to football, and he gets there early, he stays late. There was a wonderful profile on him recently that just came out that, like, I am just like, this is exactly what you want your quarterback to be if you are a head coach.
3: I love it. He's sweet baby Fernando Mendoza.
1: Sweet baby Fernando Mendoza.
3: I have a do that is, if you're an icon, be an icon. Do be an icon in everything. I don't know if you saw, but LeBron James started a golf YouTube channel today. And
1: I didn't see this. So, all right.
3: Oh,
1: we're learning about this in real time.
3: He full influencer. The beginning of it was something effective. "Hey guys, you enjoyed our reunion so much. We decided to show you here golfing in Scotland." And it was literally, I was like, he's full influencer.
1: Did he drop a "let's get into it"?
3: He didn't drop a "let's get into it" exactly, but he did do like a "hey guys" wave. Like, it was full influencer. And I have to say, I loved it. I'm pretty sure I'm subscribing because it's amazing. I mean, I get LeBron. He's just going to be the king of everything. I'm sorry, but he just is.
1: I mean, you know what? Like, that was the only reason I really thought that maybe he actually would go to the Golden State Warriors, because the golf is real good up there.
3: Fair.
1: And
3: he's in Scotland right now, so he's making up for it.
1: Yeah. You know what? There's probably direct flights from Philly to Scotland, if I had to guess. Philly's along the eastern seaboard.
3: Mm-hmm.
1: It's about as close as you can get to Europe. Ugh, I want to go play golf in Scotland. I don't even play golf.
3: You should see if you can get on LeBron's YouTube channel.
1: Sure.
3: I mean,
1: I played a PGA course here in Chicago called Cog Hill.
3: Okay.
1: And it was disastrous. Tracy, I need to learn how to golf, but that was not the day.
3: But maybe that could be one of the segments, is that he turns not great golfers into better
1: into
3: golfers.
1: Into great golfers, better then golfers. He really would be the GOAT.
3: Hey guys, right. I'm here with Carmen Vitale, and we're gonna
1: teach her how to play golf.
3: All right, let's get into it.
1: I'll have my people call his people. All right, real quick, I've got another one. I said it's a don't, and it's don't get got. This was circulating in Chicago. There's been a lot of stadium stuff going on. We're going to get into it later on. But there was a guy that is being called a Bears analyst, that I need people to use that loosely, was apparently texted by someone claiming to be Dan Katz, as in Big Cat from Barstool, saying that the Bears were not only moving to Indiana, but changing their name to the Indiana Bears. And he reported it. And it got picked up and went everywhere. And I'm begging people to have a little bit more critical thinking skills. And also, if you're getting something from a source, journalism, you have to fact check that source with at least one more source, if not two.
3: Mm-hmm.
1: Don't get got, people. Have some critical thinking skills, too. Let's have some media literacy. Let's think twice about things. Let's consider the source. And let's stick around, because we've got a whole other hour coming up after this. Stick around. 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
7: Today at Wrigley Field, highly touted St. Louis Cardinals prospect Joshua Baez made his Major League debut by hitting a home run on the first pitch he saw in the majors in the top of the first inning. He came up for his second Major League at-bat in the fourth inning and homered again. He came up for his third Major League at-bat in the sixth inning, and here was Chip Carey on Cardinals TV.
29: Swing, drive, well hit right. Suzuki back. That is gone. For Baez, Major League history at Wrigley Field.
7: Now, the Cardinals have just recorded the final out in an 8-4 win over the Cubs. NFL preseason earlier, Bears over the Browns 34-10. Deshaun Watson started the game, played the first half 11-15 for 126. Shedeur Sanders in the second half 6-11 for 79 yards and an interception. I'm Isaac Lohenkron.
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1: Welcome back in to hour two of Fox Sports Saturday. I am Carmen Vitale. I have Tracy Sandler with me, and we are trucking right on through. It's a full football Saturday. It might as well be Fox Football Saturday, Tracy.
3: It certainly might as well be. 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
1: Thank you, Tracy.
3: Oh, you're so welcome.
1: I'm watching these games and thinking to myself, especially when you're talking about certain teams, that it's going to look a little different this year, especially if you're thinking about or you're talking about the Buffalo Bills, and then eventually the Kansas City Chiefs, and maybe even the Chicago Bears.
3: You mean the Indiana Bears?
1: That's what I want to get to, Tracy. So there's been a lot of change when it comes to NFL stadiums, and we've seen some of these incredible stadiums being built, whether that's SoFi there in LA, or you have Allegiant in Los Angeles that sweet baby Fernando Mendoza, who we just talked about last segment, is playing
3: sweet
1: in.
3: Sweet baby Fernando Mendoza.
1: I can't bring myself to call him anything different, Tracy, because he is. And he we is. Got to meet him at Super Bowl, and he was so kind.
3: Oh, we
1: and
3: did.
1: So
3: he
1: nice
3: was so nice. He was like, literally impossibly everything you would think he's going
1: to
3: be.
1: Yes, correct. But I want to get to, all right, so the Bills Stadium, the new Highmark Stadium is open. And it's opened to mixed reviews because apparently there are some obstructed view seats where there weren't before. The video boards are a little bit smaller than in some of these giant stadiums. It does have an overhang. It's not indoors, but they do have an overhang that is supposed to be able to trap heat and to melt snow and kind of get through Buffalo winters a little bit better. Obviously, we haven't tested that out yet, but I'm curious to see what you think of. I'll tell you what I think. I appreciate that the Bills stadium looks different than some of these newer stadiums have.
3: Mm-hmm.
1: Because when you look at SoFi and you look at Allegiant, especially on the inside, when you're going to these games, they are very similar in their footprint, in their floor plan. And I do appreciate the Bills doing something different. But if it comes at the expense of now obstructed viewpoints and not being able to have a great in-game experience, if you're talking about the video boards not being big enough, I don't know.
3: Well, the video boards thing, I'll just start there. That is bizarre to me because that is... We have the technology. It's kind of a no-brainer. And how often do we all look at the video boards throughout a game, no matter what? You're looking at replays. That to me seems like that's particularly odd. Not that I think views should be obstructed, but that is particularly odd to me, especially now getting to obstructed views, since they say it's not a mistake. It was part of the design because stadiums sometimes have obstructed views. I don't know that that is actually true. But
1: it depends on the shape of the stadium. Yeah. Sure, there are stadiums that absolutely have obstructed views because of this, that, the other, structurally, whatever. But I think...
3: But then again, the board should be really... I feel like it's the video board thing's even weirder.
1: You can't have both. And also, when you have the technology of being able to hopefully better sight lines and improve sight lines, I would hope that you would take it and you wouldn't purposely. I don't know what would have been worse, to be honest, if they would have come out and just been like, yeah, our bad.
3: Right.
1: We kind of didn't realize that was going to happen, but this beam is structural, so there's nothing we can do about it. Or what they went with, which was, yeah, that's on purpose. And you're like, what?
3: Yeah, we did that on purpose. Now, they do say that so far, because we're in preseason, less than 1% of ticket holders have said anything, but it's now a story. So people are going to talk about it.
1: Well, and also, you know, if you're a season ticket holder, there's no...
3: You're probably not getting obstructive views.
1: Well, that, and you're probably not even... Maybe you went to see the stadium for the first preseason game, but I mean, on a normal season ticket holders, I feel like a lot of them don't end up going to preseason because they know that they can go to every other, real game.
3: That is true. I think you are correct about that.
1: So, do you really have, the bulk of your season ticket holders even in the stadium yet? And maybe you do because they wanted to see it first and be in the first game there and all that other stuff.
3: But there are going to be complaints. And I also think, and I could be wrong about this, I do also think that when a team moves from a stadium where there are lots of memories and that's where they've been for so many years, that next stadium is never good enough until the team starts being good in it. And people get used to it. I just think there are always going to be criticisms. I have not been to Highmark. That's not true. I've been to the old stadium. I've not been to the new stadium. I don't know. But I do think there is a little of that. SoFi didn't have that because the Rams were playing at the Coliseum when they moved back to LA. Allegiant didn't have that because the Raiders,
1: weren't in Las Vegas.
3: They weren't in Las Vegas. And that stadium is pretty fantastic. So I think there is a little of that, but I'm going to go back to this the entire season if people are complaining. If you knew you were going to be obstructing views, how are the big video boards not bigger?
1: Those seem like they contradict each other. But another team that's going to have to deal with this is Kansas City, because the Chiefs are building a new stadium, and their current stadium, Arrowhead, is very... It's historical.
3: Mm-hmm.
1: It's very traditional. Yes, it's old, so it needs, upgrades and this, that, the other, but they are actually moving from Kansas City, Missouri to Kansas City, Kansas. They are moving across the state line. And they unveiled, in late July, they unveiled the plans for this brand new stadium, and it looks amazing, and it's costing billions of dollars, and hopefully they learn from the mixed reviews that the Bills just got. But this is going to set up the third stadium we're going to talk about. Does it matter that they're no longer playing in Missouri and they're now playing in Kansas?
3: Well, they have the benefit that no one else is going to have is that they're still playing in a Kansas City. So
1: true. I keep saying that. Yes.
3: Really helps. I think that really, really helps. I think for the people in Missouri, yes, it's probably going to matter and they're not going to be thrilled about it. But I think they do have that benefit that no one else is going to get. But that's hard no matter what, as we know. I mean, when the Niners moved from Candlestick Park to Levi Stadium, which is about an hour, hour and a half outside of, I'd say an hour, maybe a little more outside of San Francisco in the South Bay. I mean, people were up in arms, mm-hmm. absolutely up in arms, and they're in the same state. And they're not, I mean, it's far, but they're still even in the Bay Area, in the same state, in the Bay Area. And it was a thing. It was a thing for a very long time until the team got good again. But people will be upset about it. People will be upset about it, especially if
1: you have to consider also kind of the logistical things, especially when you are moving across a state line.
3: Yeah.
1: And you're building a stadium in Kansas. All of these stadiums, at least partially, and at least in some even indirect way, involve taxpayer money.
3: Yes.
1: And so if you are in Kansas, your taxes are now being affected by this stadium build. Whether that's an extra tax or tax breaks for the stadium, I don't know the particulars of the deal that got done in Kansas City, but I probably should go through it actually because of what's happening here in Chicago.
3: Yeah.
1: And then conversely though, the state of Missouri is then losing the revenue
3: right.
1: that the Chiefs bring into that state in particular. Yes, it's the same city. So like it is kind of a unique scenario where you're still the Kansas City Chiefs because you're still in Kansas City, but now you're just in a different state. But the logistical aspects of this between the taxes and the revenue and all of that kind of stuff, all the stuff that comes with having a team.
3: No, that because it's optically they have the benefit of Kansas City, but logistically, no. And that's both very good points. You do take that away from Kansas City, Missouri, that they have.
1: And you lose the history. Arrowhead, yeah. Arrowhead is actually one of like the four stadiums I've never been to.
3: Me too. It's one of, I think I have two stadiums left and it's one of them.
1: I'm like, I need to get there.
3: Yeah.
1: Because it's really loud and like part of the construction of it and the way that it's built is to kind of keep the noise in, and it's why it gets so loud. It like echoes around itself. And I really want to experience that before they end up moving. And it is hard to kind of lose a piece of history, of NFL history, when a franchise like the Chiefs is so steeped in NFL history and that stadium itself is so steeped in NFL history, which brings me to.
3: Really quick before we, I have a real quick question forgive my ignorance on this. How far is the move? Like how far?
1: I think it's a few miles.
3: Okay.
1: Like I really,
3: I was just
1: like,
3: curious. It's not going to help with the taxes and the loss of tourism. I just was kind of curious.
1: No, I don't know the specific, like I was just looking it up actually, but it's only like, it's close.
3: Okay.
1: So like when it comes to getting there, I don't think it matters, but that also brings me to what's happening in Chicago. Because I don't know how many people are familiar with the geography of where Soldier Field is in relation to the, like, where it's in the city, but where the city is like the southwest corner of Lake Michigan.
3: Mm-hmm.
1: And Hammond, Indiana is at like the directly, like the southernmost point of Lake Michigan.
3: Okay.
1: So the apparently planned site now for the Chicago Bears new stadium, according to Kevin Warren and George McCaskey, Kevin Warren, team president, George McCaskey, chairman, it's only about 20 miles, not even, from the current site of Soldier Field. You can actually see Hammond, Indiana on a clear day from the upper decks of Soldier Field. So it's not so much that the distance, like you were talking about when the Niners moved from Candlestick, like it was an hour difference, yeah. Which is a significant difference. You're not necessarily talking about that. You are, however, talking about a tollway that is extremely mm-hmm. expensive. If you want to take, it's called the Skyway, and it can be a $6 to $8 toll.
3: That's not nothing.
1: It's not nothing if you're going back and forth, and you know you want to make it more accessible, make these games more accessible, less expensive. Even though the Bears are one of the most expensive game day experiences in the NFL. But the biggest thing here is that Chicago, it's the Chicago Bears, and they are in Illinois.
3: Right.
1: And this is what doesn't get brought up enough, and I think it's just because a lot of people don't necessarily understand the geography of the area. I want to keep bringing it up. The Bears practice 16 miles from the Wisconsin border. So Hallis Hall is not going anywhere. Hallis Hall, when you talk about tradition and all of that other stuff, the founder of the NFL, George Hallis.
3: Yeah, that's
1: this is this was their site. Like, they are not moving from Hallis Hall, which is in Lake Forest, Illinois, which is 16 miles from the Wisconsin border. It takes currently in traffic, it can take up to 2 hours to get to Soldier Field from where they practice. On a good, like, without traffic, it's about an hour.
3: Okay.
1: So if you add 25 more miles in the opposite direction and now in a different state,

0: Bear's family, the McCaskies, bought this land in Arlington Heights. It was a former racetrack. And then they brought in Kevin Warren, the president, who is the one that helped build Minnesota, their stadium. And they're trying to get this done, but they have no leverage with the state of Illinois as far as the aforementioned tax breaks that I was talking about when you talk about logistical things. And what also isn't getting kind of talked about enough, because now it has, there's been this legislative battle between the Illinois government and the Bears, but it's like, I don't even want to call it a battle, because despite the fact that the Bears have hired lobbyists, have hired people to do this, when you are asking for a special, when you are asking for a bill, when you are asking for a special assessment, when you are asking for a special meeting of the Illinois legislation, you have to, you are responsible for that bill. You are responsible for drafting that bill and coming up with the bill and coming up with the legislation and then presenting it to the state of Illinois to have it passed. That is how that works. When you are asking the state of Illinois for a favor, you have to bring them the favor you need them to do.
1: Okay.
0: That legislation has not been drafted by the Bears. Illinois repeatedly, the governor of Illinois repeatedly says, we have nothing from the Bears. And then the Bears in turn are saying, we have nothing from the state of Illinois. And I'm like, but it's your responsibility, Bears, to come up with something that is amenable to both the state of Illinois and what you are trying to accomplish, and then present them with it. The state of Illinois cannot call a special session if you have nothing to give, if you have nothing to give them.
1: Right.
0: And it's like this blame is kind of being passed around in this circular way, and we are no closer to even understanding where the Bears are going to be building their new stadium than we were at the beginning of this process, which was all the way back in, like, I mean, depending on when you want to go back to, the land was purchased in Arlington Heights in like 2022 or 2023. It was finalized last year. And I'm like, we're already years into this.
1: Mm-hmm.
0: And the Bears can't tell us where they're going to build.
1: And it's an unfortunate timing because you have a Bears team that's really exciting. You have an exciting quarterback, an exciting offense. Like
0: there's huge momentum.
1: And this is not, it's just really unfortunate because it takes, a little bit takes away.
0: It does. And so now we're stuck in this limbo of the Bears saying that they are focusing their sole effort on the site in Indiana, but they're also still meeting with Illinois lawmakers occasionally. And I'm like, well, then it's not your sole effort.
1: Yeah, occasionally, not your sole effort. Your sole effort is something you're doing all the time.
0: Right.
1: Just pointing that
0: out. Your main effort, maybe, but it's not your sole focus. Because if it was your sole focus, then you wouldn't be meeting with Illinois anymore.
1: Correct.
0: And you would rule out Illinois, which they refused. Kevin Warren refused to do. George McCaskey refused to do at the press conference this week. We're going to talk a little bit more about this with our second guest a little later on in the show. Because clearly, like I said, it's a saga, but for right now, we need to take a break. So on the other side of this, we're going to talk a little bit more about the NFL logistics and maybe some punishments and fines that are becoming an annual tradition for these teams. So stick around. 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
19: Well, thank you very much.
21: You're so welcome.
19: We do have actual things to actual games.
21: Yes, we sure games. Do.
19: Preseason games, full weekend slate. It kicked off on Thursday when you had like six games on Thursday. That was nuts.
21: Yeah, that was a lot of preseason.
19: That was a lot. But what came down on Friday were quite a few suspensions.
21: Yes.
19: Some NFL punishments. Atlanta Falcons edge James Pierce Jr. was suspended, most notably, 8 games for violating the NFL's personal conduct policy. The Defensive Rookie of the Year finalist, he was arrested in February after he chased his then-girlfriend in an SUV. There were some criminal charges that were initially... He was initially charged legally. It sounds like he... If he completes a pretrial intervention program and stays out of trouble for 6 months, all the charges will be dropped. But the NFL deemed that he will be suspended for the first 8 games of the season. You have Bills defensive tackle Fedarian Mathis, 3 games for violating the NFL's substance abuse policy. You have cornerback Nazee Johnson out of Tennessee, who was suspended 6 games for the same performance-enhancing substances policy. However, he came out and clarified in a moment of vulnerability. Mm-hmm. He took to social media to explain that the banned substance was in fact a fertility treatment, as him and his wife had lost their baby a few weeks ago, but they were trying to expand their family. So that's hard. And then Commander's edge Dorrance Armstrong Jr. was suspended for 1 game for violating the NFL's personal conduct policy because he was arrested in Texas last year on misdemeanor charges of assault.
21: Oof.
19: So
21: the Nazee Johnson thing, I don't know. I feel like there should be.
19: That's what I was going to say.
21: There should be some wiggle room. There should be some exceptions. It just doesn't seem right. And maybe the argument to that is, well,
19: zero tolerance.
21: No. But he wasn't. I don't know. I don't like it.
19: I understand that you need to be accountable. And for what you put in your body, you are a professional athlete. You know that these are the rules. These rules are given to you. They are drilled into your head. As someone who worked in an NFL building, I saw the documentation. I saw the things that went home with these guys. I saw what was on their apps and all that other stuff that said, you cannot take these things. And you are a grown man and you are a professional. And you need to understand what you're putting in your body. Be careful about it. I totally understand that, but I'm with you, Tracy. I think that there is something that there needs to be a little bit more. I don't know if it's that, like, even leeway. I just think there needs to be more subjectivity to
21: what
19: these substances were, because taking a fertility, like going through a fertility treatment because you're trying to expand your family, just isn't the same. And then the punishments also, I feel like, need to fit the violation.
21: Yeah.
19: Because all of the legal things that are that are happening with James Pierce, I mean, there was a mountain of evidence, and you can argue a lot until the cows come home about how he is getting let off legally very easy, given what he was charged with doing.
21: 100%.
19: What there was evidence of him doing. And you're telling me that Nazee Johnson has just two less games than that for trying to expand his family?
21: It's just not, it just, it doesn't sit right with me. Because it's also different than when guys are like, I didn't realize it was performance enhancing. It was a supplement that my trainer told me to take. Okay, that's, you know what? Then that, I totally go with the argument of they're grown men and they know that this is different. I just think your subjectivity is the perfect word. You nailed it. Yeah. There should be some level of subjectivity here.
19: Yeah. And unfortunately, there wasn't. And I get it. You can still make that a blanket statement and say, like, before you took these fertility drugs, you should have cleared it with somebody and yada, yada, yada. But still, I also think that six games is a hefty price. And I don't know if he can appeal. I imagine he can. And I hope he does. But yeah, that's what comes with preseason football, though, is all these guys come back from break and it's like, hey, you can't take this, you can't take this, you can't do that in the offseason. And you're getting punished accordingly.
21: Mm-hmm.
19: But for now, let's go to Isaac in the update studio to see what's happening right now in these preseason games.
1: Thank you, Carmen and Tracy. Speaking of being punished accordingly... The Chicago
19: There's
1: Cubs.
19: That's the segue I was looking for.
1: Yeah, because today at Wrigley Field, they were hosting the St. Louis Cardinals. Highly touted Cardinals prospect Joshua Baez made his major league debut at the plate in the top half of the first inning. Here was Chip Carey on Cardinals TV.
2: Swing, high fly, belted. First pitch in the show. Baez homers.
1: Baez came up for his second major league at-bat in the fourth inning.
2: Swing and a drive down the line. Did he do it again? That ball is gone. He's got two homers.
1: Baez's third major league at-bat came in the sixth inning.
2: Swing, drive, well hit right. Suzuki back. That is gone. It is gone. It is gone. Three homers for Baez. Major league history at Wrigley Field.
1: Joshua Baez, the first in Major League history to homer in the first three at-bats of his career as the Cardinals won it 8-4. Carmen and Tracy, you have to believe me. I swear on my life I am not making up what I'm about to tell you. I went back and double-checked it to make sure it was true. Social media will never surprise me. So yesterday, when it was announced that Joshua Baez was being called up to the majors for the first time, an X account that goes by @BushMVP posted yesterday, and I quote, 0 for 3, 3 Ks in his debut, never been more obvious, this guy is such a bum, unquote. I swear, you can't make something like that up. I went back, I double-checked. This cat, @BushMVP, posted that on social media yesterday. I am never deleting that app. Anyway... We've got two NFL preseason games going on right now. And Arrowhead Chiefs and Rams tied at 6 at halftime. Rams rookie quarterback Ty Simpson, 9 of 11 for 74 yards in the first half. The Saints up 17-6 over the Jaguars with 1 minute left in the first half. Earlier, the Bears blew out the Browns 34-10. Deshaun Watson played the first half, did quite well. 11 out of 15 for 126. Shedeur Sanders started the second half. Was 6 of 11 for 79 yards with an interception. One of two Beanie Bishop Bears interceptions on the day. Say that five times fast. The other one was off of Dylan Gabriel. The Buffalo Bills rang in Highmark Stadium with a 29-14 win over the Minnesota Vikings. Josh Allen, 6 out of 8 for 111, including a 9-yard touchdown pass to Keon Coleman. And the Minnesota Vikings beat the New York Giants 13-10. Kyler Murray completed 2 out of 3 for 10 yards. J.J. McCarthy, 4 out of 7 for 34 yards. Carmen and Tracy. Tracy, back to you.
19: Thank you, Isaac. And what's really funny right now is I have a TV in my office, and it is playing an interview, actually, of Deshaun Watson after the said game. And you want to know who's interviewing him?
21: Ooh.
19: And on my TV is our next guest coming straight from Soldier Field.
21: It's magic.
19: ESPN's Courtney Cronin. Court, how are you?
3: I am great. A little inception there, if that's happening right now.
19: I tried to get a photo of it just now where I was just like listening, like talking to Courtney and seeing her, but not at the same time.
21: Only you could do it though, Courtney. You are the only person who could be
19: so
21: two
19: right,
21: places
19: Tracy.
21: At once. You're the only one that's where it could be true.
3: Thank you, Tracy. That is the kindest compliment that I could, you know, time travel. No one else has done it yet, so it's
21: but
3: one of the few things
21: it.
3: That I've accomplished in my life, but I am very proud of that effort. Thank you.
19: I'm about to share my nerd, and Courtney's not even going to get this because she hasn't even watched the movies or read the books, but she is literally Hermione Granger with a time turner. Like, she is going back in time to add extra work to her load because that's the only way that I could explain the amount of places that Courtney is at fair. Any given time.
21: That's fair. That's definitely
3: fair. I'm surprised, Tracy, that you didn't just gasp that I haven't seen Harry Potter because that's one of Carmen's
21: well,
3: biggest issues with me.
21: The thing is,
3: much to her chagrin, I refuse to watch them, but maybe one day.
21: Well, I didn't gasp because...
19: She doesn't have time! Courtney just doesn't have time!
21: She does. Well, she's time traveling, so there's only so much a person could do, but I have not read the Harry Potters, and I only saw the first movie. So the only reason I knew what she was talking about is because I knew Hermione is a character, but I have had no right to gasp.
19: All right,
21: I'm
19: this is the
21: wrong like
19: audience, apparently. I get it. I'm a nerd. It's fine. Everybody has their vice that happens to be mine. And Courtney, I want to, if we're talking about vices and we're talking about whatever, throwing stuff at the wall, let's talk about the Chicago Bears and not just the preseason game they just played, but the saga that continues with this week's press conferences featuring Kevin Warren and George McCaskey saying absolutely nothing about this new stadium build.
3: Yeah, you know, another day, another press conference, and the wait continues with the stadium situation. And it's, I would say it's reached a boiling point, but, you know, the water's been bubbling now for 3.5 years.
19: It's evaporated. It's evaporated.
3: Still nothing. And that's the frustrating part. Yeah. I get that Illinois is a difficult state to pass legislation for a number of different entities trying to do that. But the Bears have been met with a lot of resistance and have not been able to get the legislation they need passed, which is payment in lieu of taxes, the bill that would have allowed them to pay a lump sum on their property in Arlington Heights and not pay property taxes in Cook County, which rise every single year. It's one of the most expensive places to live, one of the most expensive places to build and have businesses. And I'm not here to get into a conversation of, well, the billionaire owner should buy their own stadium and fund the whole thing top to bottom. Whatever you think about that is a completely separate conversation. However, what we learned from Thursday's press conference is that there's only one new piece of information. The Bears have a second site in Hammond, Indiana, that they are doing due diligence on right now. So all that came away from that press conference is that there's two sites and not one, and it could be a mega site that would have the mixed-use development and the Dome Stadium if they even get to building it. But the problem remains, they're still waiting on Illinois. It is so obvious, as much as they have said this is not a leverage play, if the deal was that good from Indiana, you would have been gone by now. So now it just feels kind of disingenuous when Kevin Warren says the sole focus is on Indiana. George McCaskey reiterates the same. And then we hear that Roger Goodell is privately meeting with lawmakers in Illinois the next day. So which is it? That's information that if I'm Indiana, if I'm Governor Mike Braun, if I'm the mayor of Hammond, I'm pissed because you're using us to try to get one last Hail Mary effort from the state of Illinois to keep you in the state where you've played all your home games for the last 106 years. I get it. But the longer this thing goes on, the more I question the league not stepping in to try to help the Bears push this thing forward because you've seen the Buffalo Bills announce a new stadium and build a new stadium in the same time that the Bears have done nothing to break ground. You've seen other teams. The Kansas City Chiefs are going to be going across state lines to Kansas, and that's getting funded by the government over in Kansas, a big portion of it, about 70%. That's a model that I think the Bears would like to follow if they could. But it's just exhausting. And every fan that I talk to wants nothing to do with the stadium conversation. They say, call me when the shovel's in the ground. I guess the good thing that we heard from Kevin Warren is that there won't be any more public declarations of timelines because he's been doing it for a couple of years and it just really hasn't been a good look, and so much so that his wife Greta told him, hey, no more public timelines. And it's probably the right play because they haven't done enough to show progress. And yes, these things take time, but then why did all these other stadiums in other cities get built by other NFL franchises? And why are the Bears the only ones who can't seem to get it done?
21: It feels so kind of on brand for the Bears in a lot of ways, but not with the way things have been going on the field. So I'm switching gears a little bit because you look at this Bears team, Courtney, obviously you ladies know better than anybody. This was a very exciting team last year, overachieving team. They're going to the season. They're going to have a tougher schedule. Kobe Bryant, it was a huge offseason signing, is now out 4 to 6 months. As you look at this team going into the season, Courtney, what is going to be their biggest obstacle in repeating some of the magic from last year?
3: The defense letting them down. Today, you didn't see that because they held the Browns to 10 points and they scored 24 unanswered. But it's a preseason game. Take it with a grain of salt. The secondary is super banged up and we still don't really have questions on whether the pass rush is going to be enough to withstand the losses that they have on the back end of the defense and the investment that they didn't make up front. So when Ben Johnson said in that interview with The Athletic that he wants to be the highest scoring offense in the NFL, that he wants blowouts, that he wants shutouts and shootouts is what he should have been saying, because it's probably what's going to happen.
19: Yep.
3: Probably what's going to happen. They're going to have to score a lot of points to win games, and that's what happened last year. Take a look at the Cincinnati game, 47-42. That was the result of a defense that was getting more injured by the day and not healthy throughout the rest of the year, not able to contain a high-powered offense. You're going to face more offenses like Cincinnati than you are not in the NFL. So I think it's a situation where they need to really dig deep to figure out, do they need to make a move on defense? And it's hard. It's hard to say. Trade deadline, I believe, is November 10th this year. There's a lot that could be done up until then, but what are you willing to give up? If you're that confident in Caleb Williams in this offense, then you're not panicking just yet, but that is the ultimate blockade for them in not repeating as division champs. The defense letting them, becoming an issue and undoing the progress that they've made on offense.
19: Yeah, that's my biggest thing is you can probably carry the offense can probably carry this team in the regular season, but when it comes to crunch time in the postseason, provided you get there, how much do you trust that defense? And I think you need to be thinking about that at that November 10th trade deadline. Courtney, thank you so much for stepping away. I know you're in the throes of postgame right now, dealing with all of that at Soldier Field, but really appreciate you taking the time.
3: Of course. Thank you both. When I get home tonight, I'll be watching some Harry Potter, or not.
19: Do it for our friendship, Courtney.
21: FaceTime me, Courtney. We can do it together.
3: Thank you. Bye, guys.
19: Bye. That was Courtney Cronin of ESPN. I would say she's the Bears reporter for ESPN, but she does so much more. Like we said, she is everywhere, all the time, all at once.
21: Correct.
19: So we appreciate her taking that time. We are just about out of time, but we've got one more segment after this, so stick around. You don't want to miss it. This is Fox Sports Saturday.
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12: Hey, you know how the world's kind of in a real scary place right now with the horrible stories we hear about every week? I'm Robert Evans. I'm a journalist and I cover the international fascist movement. And in 2019, July of that year, I decided to do something a little bit different. Instead of covering horror, I wanted to go look for hope. And I found it in a place you might find kind of unlikely, northeastern Syria. The region I visited is known as Rojava, and when the Western media covers it, they mostly just refer to these people as the Kurds. Since 2013, a loose alliance of revolutionaries over there have been fighting to not just drive back ISIS, but to establish something of a utopia, an egalitarian, feminist, eco-conscious community in a place that previously had known mostly war and terror. In the Women's War, I'll take you to this place, and I'll introduce you to the revolutionaries fighting to build it. Brave women who battle for equality with an AK-47, with a spade, and with a pen. Follow me as I travel to a land of war and hope, a place trapped on the edge of utopia and oblivion. I'm Robert Evans. 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
19: Hype Song is on. You hear Christopher snickering over there, our producer. We've got Brandon Deutsch over there. Tracy Sandler's with me. I'm Connor Talley. And this is legitimately my hype song. Like, if I need to hype myself up before something, it is Depeche Mode.
1: Policy. Wrestling walkout song.
19: Yes. Or, like, my at-bat song.
21: Oh, yeah.
19: Yeah. This would be it.
21: It'd be a good one.
19: It's fantastic. I don't know what it is about it. My parents weren't even huge Depeche Mode fans. But, like, I took to them for whatever reason, and I wasn't even like old enough to really appreciate them at the time that they were really popular, but alas, here we are.
21: Here we are. And if you missed any of today's show, you will want to catch the podcast. 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
19: Well, because it's essentially been a Fox Football Saturday, I thought I'd round this out with, we got some feel-good stories of the week, LOL moments of the week, whatever made you happy, whatever made you smile, because I think that that's needed more and more in today's world. But I am going to go super generic with this, keeping with our kind of football theme for the day.
21: Okay.
19: And just say that my feel-good story of the week, Tracy, is all of the rookies whose first time it was stepping out onto an NFL field, undrafted free agents that got significant playing time in their team's first preseason game, even highly touted draft picks that kind of reinforced the organization's belief in them to draft them, whether that's a guy like Deshaun Stribling of the 49ers, who had like had that incredible game the other night, or a guy like Caden Davis, who just went off for the Chicago Bears, who like people didn't know your name before you stepped onto that field today, and now they do. And that has to be a really, really cool feeling.
21: And it's just
19: like the possibilities are endless. You got your whole career in front of you, and it is what you make of it.
21: And I really couldn't agree with you more. And it's really funny because my initial feel-good story of the week was a similar thing, in that we talk a lot about preseason football. We've talked a lot about preseason football today, and we have often given the caveat, but it's the preseason, but it's the preseason. But for so many of these guys, it may be their only chance to play professional football.
19: Yeah.
21: And for so many of these guys, as you said, it's an opportunity to show that they belong in the league and that they deserve a spot on a roster, on a practice squad, to be here. And so for them, it's not just the preseason. And I think when you watch preseason football, even when you see some starters in there, the excitement that comes with each play, it just shows, I think, for everybody who's actually playing in the game, this is not just the preseason for them.
19: No, it's not. And also, even if their career is as short as one NFL preseason, that is so much more than so many others.
21: That's,
19: I mean, when you talk about just the filtration of football players that start in high school and they go to college and they play in college, and then the percentage that like it, that dwindles, and then the percentage into the pros dwindles even further, an exponential amount. And so to get onto an NFL football field, I love that we kind of had the same idea here, because it is such a feat and such an accomplishment. And I don't want us talking about it being the preseason and not counting to take away from the fact that a lot of these guys are living out their dreams just by stepping on that field. And even if they get a fourth quarter, you know, with 3 minutes to go, your team's already up, but you throw that touchdown, that is not, like, nobody can take that away from you.
21: And you know who I saw at a preseason football game today? Odell Beckham Jr.
19: Oh, sure did.
21: And I was like, you know what? I respect that. He wants to still play. And he's like, yeah, I'll be in the second quarter of a preseason game. You know what? Good for him. I actually liked that.
19: Listen, there's some vets where I'm just like, nope, sit him down. I don't want them to get hurt, whatever. But if it's something like that where you're trying to make a comeback and, you know, you have a good, that's a really great way to show that you have a great attitude about where you're at in your career. You're self-aware enough to know where you're at in your career. And yeah, I'll play the second half of a preseason game. Good for you, Odell Beckham Jr.
21: Yep.
19: Love that for you. Thank you. And I love this show for you. Thank you for listening. Thank you for sticking with us on this Saturday afternoon. We appreciate it. Same time, same place next week. 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
8: Hi, everybody, and good afternoon. Welcome in to Morongo Casino Dodgers on Deck on this Saturday, August the 15th, 2026, as your back-to-back World Series champion Los Angeles Dodgers play host to the Milwaukee Brewers in what is a great matchup. With the Miz on the mound for Milwaukee, Jacob Mizorowski, Justin Robleski, the All-Star, will go for the blue. First pitch from Uniqlo Field at Dodger Stadium is coming up at 4:15. Between then and now, we got a lot to get to here on Morongo Casino Dodgers on Deck. You're going to hear from Reggie Smith, who's being inducted into the Legends of Dodgers Baseball, rightfully so, a World Series champ with the Dodgers back in 1981. We'll hear from Reggie coming up in about 45 minutes. We'll check in with the Dodger manager Dave Roberts coming up in about 20 minutes. No Kyle Tucker in the lineup in this afternoon's matchup. More on that coming up with DV throughout the hour. We'll preview this pitching matchup. We got your Dodgers magical moment. We'll hear from Edwin Diaz in just a little bit. We got your Otani rewind in just a few minutes. We'll head out to the Galpin Ford broadcast booth with Charlie Steiner and Rick Monday. Well, last night, the Dodgers used the long ball, then a nail-biter in the end. Yoshinobu Yamamoto got the start. He threw 26 pitches in the first inning, but did not give up a run. The Dodgers offense, meanwhile, gave him a lead to work with in the bottom of the inning. Two straight hits. That brought up Mookie.
24: Paez on second. Teo on first. Gassers 1-0. Betts hits it on the ground. Base hit left field. Paez rounds third, no throw home. The Dodgers take the lead. Three straight singles giving the Brewers a taste of their own medicine from last night.
25: Well, just what the doctor ordered. I'm not talking necessarily about the doctor, Dave Roberts. Last night, the Dodgers were just 2-for-7 with runners in scoring position. The Brewers had 11 such at-bats.
8: Good start for the Dodgers last night. RBI single for Mookie. They have a 1-0 lead. Yamamoto continued to put up zeros in the second, the third, and the fourth innings, but did so with traffic on the base pass and the pitch count starting to rise in the fifth. The Brewers finally got to Yamamoto, a leadoff double, then a bunt single. Next batter, Joey Ortiz, a sac fly to center. That tied the game at one. The Dodgers offense, though, answered right back in the bottom of the inning. Two outs, Andy Paez.
24: The 2-2 pitch to Paez. Pulled high in the air to deep left field. Carrying back and carrying out. Andy Paez puts one over the short wall in left field next to the Dodger pen. And Los Angeles reclaims the lead. 2-1.
25: for Páez, his third hit of the night, and this one was the big one.
4: Yeah, solo home run for Páez, his 20th home run of the season. Dodgers retake the lead 2-1. Yamamoto went back out in the sixth after a leadoff single. Hunter Fiducia then threw out a runner at second. It'd be a 1-2-3-6. In the bottom of the inning, a huge insurance run from the bat of Tommy Edman.
24: Gasser, former Padres draft pick. Part of the Josh Hader deal. Edman cracks one in the air to deep left field. This ball is gone. Tommy with a much-needed tank. They double the Dodger lead. Now 3-1 after Edmonds' fourth of the year.
25: Boy, that is a sweet sound when he hit it.
4: Solo home run for Tommy Tanks. That's the top-tier play of the game brought to you by Arco Quality, top-tier gas for less. Dodgers with a 3-1 lead. Yamamoto with the sixth inning. Turned it over to the bullpen. Evan Phillips pitched a scoreless seventh. Tanner Scott got the eighth. He put up a zero. Dodgers took a 3-1 lead to the ninth inning when Dave Roberts went to Edwin Diaz. Hit by pitch, strikeout, walk, ground out to second. Diaz then walked Hamilton to load the bases with two outs. The tying run at second base. However, he got Joey Ortiz to ground out to short. No, Kike Hernandez had to make a great pick at first on the throw from Mookie. Ball game over. Edwin Diaz made it interesting. He made it close, but the Dodgers hang on for the win. 3-1 last night. Dodgers improved to 74-49. One game back of the Brewers for the best record in the National League. Eight games up as we speak on the Padres in the NL West. This afternoon, another big one against Milwaukee. Justin Robleski on the mound against the Miz. Jacob Mizrowski, first pitch at 4:15. And with more, let's head out to the Galpa 4 broadcast booth as we welcome in Charlie Steiner and Rick Monday. Guys.
5: All right, Tim, as we get ready for Game 3 of this four-game series, Dodgers 3-1 winners last night. This is Game 124. 39 games left in the regular season and 43 days remain. After the Dodgers win last night, we are once again reminded, Mo, what a great pitcher Yoshinobu Yamamoto is. He went six innings last night, one run, four hits, two walks, nine strikeouts. And on the season, 12-7, a 2.60 ERA, and opponents hitting just 1.86 against him. He was masterful.
6: And we continue to say, Charlie, and the people around that appreciate baseball understand this very well. He gives his team a chance to win a ball game, and that's by shutting down the other ball club, keeping them close. Don't have that big inning against. And he did not allow a run until a sacrifice fly in the top of the fifth inning. So he kept the ball club exactly right there. He's also a guy that understands, I think, his mechanics as well as anybody in this ball club. And figuring out, hey, if I don't have really that splitter going, what do I need to do? I'll try it again. I'll be able to dial it in. And he just overpowers a lot of hitters. I think surprises hitters sometimes, even with his velocity of the fastball.
5: He never appears rattled.
6: Exactly. He reminds me in some aspects, and I've said this before, of Fernando. And I say that from an aspect just as you're talking about. He never seems to be surprised by what happens on the field. He understands his delivery. He understands what's happening. And then once the ball is hit to him or hit to someone else, he understands what he needs to do to help his ball club.
5: Last night, Evan Phillips, terrific performance for an inning. Tanner Scott gave up a hit in his inning of work. And then the ninth inning came. And once again, it was an issue for Edwin Diaz. At least he got out of it, but it was sure close.
6: Well, he did a high wire act. There's no ifs, ands, or buts about it. He hit the very first batter that he faced on a full count, then struck out the next guy on a terrific slider. It's been the slider that's been had a little difficulty. He had then difficulty finding home plate. He missed on a couple of pitches by a couple of feet, walked the batter, got a great play at second base by Tommy Edman. That was the play of the ball game. No ifs, ands, and buts about it. And then a walk, and then finally a ground out on top of it. So, it's a good stepping stone for Diaz, and it's a confidence builder for him and the ball club, too, for that matter.
5: And today, Reggie Smith is being honored as one of the Dodger legends, a friend of yours all the way back to high school.
6: All the way back to high school. We competed in football. He went to Centennial. I went to Santa Monica. Didn't know one another at the time. It was only later on, when we put on the Dodger uniform, really had a chance to get inside. This is a wonderful moment for us because we appreciate everything that Reggie Smith did for this Dodger ball club, what he did for Major League Baseball. In fact, if you still start to look at all time in switch hitters for home runs, he's eighth best ever in Major League Baseball.
5: And today it's time for the Ski Report. Justin Robleski and, of course, the Miz, Jacob Mizrahi. Terrific pitcher's duel coming up. And we'll deal with the lineups and a lot more between now and then on the pregame. Tim?
4: 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Coming up here on Morongo Casino, Dodgers on Deck, you're going to hear from the manager, Dave Roberts. You're going to hear from Reggie Smith, who's going into the legends of Dodgers baseball. TV checks in throughout the hour, but up next, we'll hear from Edwin Diaz and your Ohtani Rewind. That's all coming up as we lead you up to Dodgers and Brewers on this Saturday afternoon. First pitch at 4:15. Thanks for being with us. I'm Tim Cates. 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
4: Dodgers and Brewers squaring off game 3 of this 4-game set. Justin Robleski, Jacob Mizrahi, the pitching matchup. First pitch coming up at 4:15.
10: This is the Ohtani Rewind.
4: Well, quiet night at the plate for Shohei Ohtani last night. 0-for-3 with a walk. But the good news is the Dodgers hang on for the 3-1 win over the Milwaukee Brewers. They did it behind 6 solid innings from Yoshinobu Yamamoto. Turned it over to the bullpen. Zeros in the 7th, zeros in the 8th. And then Edwin Diaz came back out a night after blowing the game against Milwaukee. Came back, loaded the bases, but got a ground ball out with 2 outs to get the save as the Dodgers hang on for the 3-1 win. And afterwards, Edwin Diaz caught up with Kirsten Watson.
21: Edwin, tonight it wasn't easy, but you got through it. When you think about the trust that Dave Roberts went prior and the organization has in you, what does it mean to be sent back out after a tough night last night?
22: It means a lot to me. You know, I've been in a tough stretch, but I keep working hard, you know, trying to make pitches. And today, you know, wasn't easy, but I get the job done, so I'm really happy.
21: You've got the defense behind you. What did you like about the plays they made?
22: You know, they made great plays. You know, that play in second base with Tommy was a great play, huge play, you know, for the second half. So we did great today, so I'm really happy for my teammate. They picked me up, and let's keep winning.
21: What did it mean to have the support from the fans? You had 2 outs. You're navigating to that about. You're behind in the count, but you heard how loud it got on here. What did it mean to continue to have their support?
22: You know, like it feels good, you know, when the fans have our back, it feels great. You know, we are going to a trash moment right now, but this is not forever. So I keep working hard every day just to get better and help this team to win another World Series.
21: Edwin, it's one pitch at a time and it's day by day, but ultimately you picked up the save today. Congratulations on this one.
22: Thank you.
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